0: Danger in Utah is rapidly growing. Officials telling people to have their go bags ready because any new wildfire that sparks could be life-threatening as crews are just fanned out across the state.
1: A flare-up of attacks in and around the Strait of Hormuz. CENTCOM says there were new U.S. attacks on Iran this afternoon. This after a U.S. official says a tanker was hit by an Iranian drone earlier today. Now, this is the second U.S. retaliation for an Iranian attack since the Memorandum of Understanding was signed. On social media, President Trump this evening threatening to militarily complete the job if Iran doesn't stop striking. The government's now allowing Anthropic to release two of its most powerful models, this after ordering the company not to release them to foreign countries earlier this month over security fears. You're listening to ABC News.
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16: 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On our online, if you're catching this show or want to watch this later and say, hey, I'm only going to get a little bit of the show from Justin, you can go to youtube.com/@MadInsuranceShow. And you can take a look at all the videos, all the content we're putting out there regarding everything insurance. So let's dive into what the Mad Insurance Show is all about, making a difference in insurance. I created this show to basically talk about all types of insurance situations, news, articles, things that people need to keep in mind. And that could be talking about Medicare plans for seniors, which is an absolute dumpster fire right now, the Affordable Care Act on how those costs of individual health insurance is rising. We have solutions and alternatives to that, by the way. Could be employee benefits. You might have a small business or a large business, and you just need some consulting or need some ideas on how to maybe correct some issues you've got there on your employee benefit strategy. We talk about that on the show. And then also we talk about life insurance, long-term care insurance, Social Security analysis as it relates to retirement, as well as auto, home, commercial lines of business umbrella. All of that is dialed in to the show, and we have all types of topics that we discuss. I've usually got a guest on the show. I'm a solo host today, but I will tell you, we got some great nonprofits joining us. We have some congressional candidates joining us on future shows as well to talk about specifically Social Security, Medicare, the Affordable Care Act, affordable health insurance and care out there. These are big pressing issues that our legislatures, our future legislatures, need to act on for us, their constituents. And I'm real excited about what we'll be bringing you guys over the next few weeks with that. Let's give you a little bit of detail on me. So my name's Justin Holland again. I've got two agencies here in San Antonio. One is Texas State Insurance Services, where we focus on individual health, the Medicare, employee benefits, all that stuff that I was talking about a minute ago. Texas State Insurance Services focuses on that. If you need help with your individual health, group health, Medicare, anything that relates to that, or just have some questions for us, give us a call at 210-880-5316, or you can visit us online at txstateinsurance.com, fill our contact form, and we'll have Lydia or Erica give you a call back and schedule a time for us to visit. And most of the time, you're going to talk to me. 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That agency really focuses on that dynamic of the industry. And what's nice is we're able to help you across the board, on all aspects of insurance. And I think that helps separate us from other agent brokers on what I'm trying to do here for the San Antonio listening audience, as well as all of South Texas. We can service and have channel partnerships all over the country. So if you happen to be catching this online, let us know. We can tee you up with somebody out of the state of Texas or out of South Texas that can possibly help you out. I'm confident that we can help you do that. So got some housekeeping out of the way there on the show, what we're doing, what it's about. Let's start diving into some articles. I've got some stuff that I want to visit with you, specifically on the Medicare side. We'll talk about some individual health insurance options that I have been helping out quite a few families with recently. But I love talking about the news articles that we find. And the first article that I want to dive into is a big one. And I think this is going to resonate in health insurance costs because they're through the roof. They're really hurting people right now. And we're in a dangerous situation, I think, with the cost of insurance or healthcare in general. So this article I came across, it was a political article in the statenews.com. Let's see when this article was drafted. June 23rd, so a few days ago from me recording this show that airs on Saturday evenings. Washington, the Justice Department on Tuesday announced criminal charges against 455 people as part of a two-week healthcare fraud crackdown that officials say solved more than $6.5 billion in false claims submitted to insurers. Okay, that is a big headline. Actually, that was basically the first paragraph on it. The headline is Justice Department announces hundreds of charges and multi-billion dollar healthcare fraud crackdown. This fraud is what's been causing a lot of health insurance costs and healthcare costs to skyrocket. And I will tell you, I don't agree with some of the stuff that the way they're handling it as far as health insurance and that industry right now, because I'm in it. I'm entrenched in that with my clients and growing our agency. But this is a good start to help curb the fraud that's going on out there. And the gloves are off, man. They are coming out swinging with the Justice Department off of this. I'll go dive a little bit more into this article. Among those charged is a nurse practitioner accused in Texas of billing Medicaid for medically necessary wound care procedures and using the proceeds for fancy jewelry and luxury cars. A mental health company owner who prosecutors say exploited the homeless by billing for crisis stabilization services they did not need. and a hospice owner alleged to have had paid kickbacks to a funeral home employee for information about Medicare beneficiaries. You know, I don't know how sophisticated this fraud was, but, you know, it was under the radar. It's probably been under the radar for years, and they're coming after it. And I'm hoping that them cracking down on this will help bring and lower the cost of healthcare for all Americans, okay? Because, I mean, we are struggling right now. Everybody is on the cost of their health insurance and healthcare costs, and this is big news. Let's dive into a little bit more. Another person that was charged, a heart doctor, is charged in Florida in a $89 million healthcare fraud scheme, accused of billing insurers for medically unnecessary cardiovascular screening tests for college student athletes, and then rubber stamping the results as normal without reviewing them. Okay? $89 million a part of that doctor's that was charged off of that. Another one, a 53-year-old, faces charges in Florida, again in Florida, healthcare fraud and conspiracy that prosecutors describe as a years-long scheme that preyed on fears of athletes and they could die playing fields on courts with sudden cardiac arrest. I'm excited that they're doing this. Healthcare fraud has been a long-running Justice Department priority, and they've possibly been laxed over the years. Well, they're coming out, and they're enforcing this. And I'm hoping that with what they're doing today on this will resonate and help. Now, it's kind of rearranging the deck chairs on top of the Titanic, so to speak, in our industry of healthcare and health insurance. But hopefully this will be the just one solution that's help going to drive those costs down. I mean, this is big news. And I just don't think a lot of people are talking about it. You might have seen the headlines online about this. It looks like, I'll dig in a little bit more on this. The alleged fraud for one of these ran between 2019 and the end of last year, end of 2025. And prosecutors say involved in a pair of unidentified co-conspirators at a Florida-based cardiovascular testing facility and treatment practice that was owned and operated. So, this isn't, they've got people that they're taking down, but make no mistake, there's probably plenty of others that are aligned with that that hopefully will be taken down as well. Because if you think about it, if the main people don't get caught, they're just going to open up shop and try to do this again with what they've already done, maybe in a different way. So it'll be interesting how this plays out. Another one here in Texas-based doctor who pleaded not guilty during a court appearance in Florida on Monday did not return messages seeking comment. The jig's up, and this is going to hopefully help. Let's wrap up this article by talking about how insurance companies do not cover blanket cardiovascular testing, which was one of the frauds here going on, but instead require a prior finding of medical necessity. To avert that roadblock and secure reimbursement, prosecutors say that the person that was arrested submitted to insurance phony diagnosis of conditions. So the insurance company was receiving, you know, possibly what they thought were credible documents or diagnosis of conditions. And, basically they're saying, hey, they'd show elevated blood pressure and hypertension these athletes or these patients didn't actually have. Okay. So very broad takedown of the fraud that's going on and the individual health insurance. I'm sure this is affecting group insurance benefits as well as the Medicare plans for seniors out there. So, man, kudos to the Department of Justice. They're coming out swinging, and they're trying to take this on and try to get some of these backed actors. Actually, let me wrap up with this. This is a comment for Mahet Oz that runs CMS over there. There's no way they could miss that, except they didn't care. A cardiopathic surgeon by training and head of Centers of Medicare and Medicaid Services. This is not a diagnostic company. It's a predatory scheme dressed up in medical clothing, and we're going to treat it as such. So they're taking this seriously. Let's see how that plays out and helps. So great article on that regarding what's going on with the fraud crackdown in healthcare and as it relates to health insurance. That is one of our, that's just our entry-level topic that we're talking about on today's show. Just as a reminder, everybody, you're listening to the Mad Insurance Show, Making a Difference in Insurance. I'm your host, Justin Holland. Got multiple agencies here in town that help out with your insurance needs. And the show is basically here to just talk about everything insurance. We just talked about fraud that's going on and getting cracked down on in healthcare and health insurance. Let's talk about another article that I came across. This was with the Kaiser Foundation. This was updated on June 16th. So a week or two ago, and I love taking a look at what the Kaiser Foundation brings to the table online. I've depended on them for as a valuable resource ever since I got into this industry and got licensed, and that was back in 2012. So we're closing in on 20 years in the industry and business, which I'm excited about. But this Kaiser Family Foundation article was published June 16th of this month. The authors were Jennifer Tolbert, Sammy Cervantes, Clea Bell, and Anthea D'Amico. I think I'm saying that right. And basically, they introduced things on this article and kicked things off on the high cost of private insurance and the limited availability of public coverage for some individuals with low income. And I got a lot to say about that that I'll comment on here in a minute, particularly in states that have not expanded Medicaid under the Affordable Care Act, the ACA. It's continued to leave millions of people without health coverage in 2024. I would say it's led for a lot of people not having coverage sooner than that, in all honesty. The fragmented complex health insurance system also means that some people are falling through the cracks. Absolutely agree with that. They're falling through the cracks with coverage. They experience a change in circumstances. The end of conscientious enrollment in Medicaid also affected health coverage trends in 2024, starting in April of 2023. Again, this was post-COVID. You know, a lot of chickens were coming home to roost after that in the health insurance industry after the pandemic. But what had happened was there was something called the Medicaid unwinding. There was a period where during the pandemic, this is interesting if you don't know this already, individuals were getting approved for Medicaid, okay? Some of those might not have typically gotten approved, or maybe they got approved initially. Well, during the pandemic, they were just automatically renewing those Medicaid enrollments. So all that cost was ramping up. These people were getting their health care through Medicaid, and that was nationwide. They finally tried to scale that back. It was called the Medicaid unwinding. We tried to do a big push and awareness on that here locally for that. And all states that had completed renewals to verify eligibility for the program for all enrollees was going to end at the end of 2024, leading to the disenrollment of millions on Medicaid enrollees. Most individuals losing Medicaid do not have access to affordable job-based coverage. And while many transition to subsidized coverage through the marketplace, even with the enhanced marketplace subsidies that they had at the time, are still in place in 2024, the coverage was unaffordable for some. These coverage transitions loss contributed to the first increase in uninsured rates since 2019, right before the pandemic. Let's talk about this. There's a lot to unpack on the introduction of this article with the Kaiser Foundation. The Medicaid unwinding that took place a few years ago caught a lot of people by surprise. I can't tell you how many phone calls we received at our office of people like, hey, I lost my Medicaid. I found out when I went to the doctor's office, they said I didn't have coverage. I need your help to get into health insurance. Well, this was a whole nother administration at the time in office, and they were more lax on making sure, hey, let's bridge the gap and allow these individuals a special enrollment period if they lost their Medicaid. A lot of people just disregarded that and waited till after the special enrollment period to reach out to us, or I'm sure other agents and brokers around the country, and it was too late. and you're left without health insurance, and you had to basically wait till the annual enrollment period to possibly get in. Let's dive in to some cliffs that are important to notate on the Affordable Care Act. You have to make an income to qualify for Affordable Care Act subsidized coverage, okay? And if you make too less, you don't qualify. If you make too much money, you don't qualify. So you've got a cliff of not making enough money, and you've got a cliff that you don't. If you make too much money, you're not going to qualify. What happens is you've got a lot of people that are basically, you know, not at a federal poverty level within the scale of that income that are going to qualify for health insurance. Okay, so let's just say it's a little over $16,000 for just one person. If you make $15,000, you're not going to qualify for a zero or low cost premium. You're not. Okay, so you're expecting somebody at an income of $15,000, which I have many people that call into us for help on this, that aren't going to qualify for a subsidized plan coverage because they're not going to qualify for Medicaid because Medicaid wasn't expanded in Texas. And it's like that for many other states as well. And I understand, you know, why they do that. But I see a lot of people that need health insurance and they're sick. And the only way they can get it is if they're a child, you know, in a low-income family, they are a pregnant woman or an elderly adult, and you meet the income criteria for that. If you don't, a lot of people are expected to spend $600, $800 a month for health insurance that they just can't afford, okay? Depending on their age, that cost is higher or lower, depending on the age. But there's cliffs with that, so if you don't make enough money, you're not going to qualify for affordable health insurance. Now, when you get into that above that lower income bound, you know, middle class, upper income, you know, bands, let's talk about 62,000 plus up to 128,000, depending on your family size, that's going to be your limitations there. Okay. We had individuals when they expanded subsidies for the middle class that opened up affordable insurance for those families that were making that 60,000 to maybe a couple hundred thousand dollars and giving them affordable options to where they went from a what would typically be a $2,500 or maybe even a $4,000 a month premium for their family down to, you know, $500 or under $1,000, okay, to where they're got something reasonable. Still think that's high, but that's just where we're at in the industry. There's a lot to unpack in this article. And, you know, that Medicaid unwinding was big. And all ultimately what the Kaiser Foundation is trying to bring to light is the number of people who are uninsured and expected to continue, and that's expected to continue and increase in the coming years because of the changes to Medicaid and the Affordable Care Act included in the 2025 reconciliation law. Basically, it was the expiration of the marketplace enhanced subsidies and tax credits and other administration actions that had basically gone into that update. But man, was it a tough fall. Because basically that's the time of year, you know, November, December, October, January, going into the next year is when you have the opportunity to maybe to either switch your individual health insurance with the marketplace or to get on it. Maybe you missed the opportunity for a special enrollment and you're waiting for that to open up. And the biggest thing, and man, I've talked about this on the show a lot, was the fact that we had middle income families, middle class, upper middle class that were qualifying for affordable insurance premiums or insurance premiums they could make work and just got absolutely destroyed with the premiums. And a handful of those families said, hey, Justin, you know what? We have to have this health insurance for my child, for a spouse. You know, we'll just figure it out. And they're just trudging along, you know, trying to make it work financially. And a lot of those, and it's, I mean, every week I've got a client that calls in and says, Justin, I can't do this anymore. What other options do you got? Well, I've got some options that we can consider if they're healthy. If they're not healthy, the Affordable Care Act, where there's no underwriting restrictions, is going to be the way to go. And then it's got to be, then it could come down to, okay, you know what, instead of insuring the whole family with health insurance, we're just going to have a spouse and one of the children covered. Okay, that's not right. You know, that's not good. And it's not fair. A lot of people are great. These are great families and individuals and business owners and contribute to society in most of the cases. And some of them don't have that opportunity to contribute to society. They need some help. And we are sounding that alarm bell, you know, on what's coming. And I think it's going to get worse. I think we need to prepare. You need to reach out to us at Texas State Insurance Services and say, hey, Justin, I heard you yapping on the radio or on the talk show online, and this is what we're dealing with. Let's take a look at solutions and options. I will tell you, a lot of people are pleasantly surprised. I'll try to go over some case studies here when we wrap up the show, specifically Medicare scenarios or individual health insurance scenarios on what we were able to do for people. And I hope that resonates, because this is going to get tougher and tougher. I'll probably have some more updates from the Kaiser Foundation in the coming weeks. The key takeaways from this article that I wanted to bring up online, you know, how many people are uninsured? For the first time since 2019, the number of people without health insurance and the uninsured rate increased in 2024. Again, we're looking at numbers from 2 years ago. They've gotten much worse since then. These are the stats that they're able to process and kind of digest for this report. The total number of people ages 0 to 64 without health coverage increased by more than 1.3 million an elevated number of 26.7 million in 2024. Okay? The uninsured rate for population under 65 increased from 9.5% to 9.8%. A decline in Medicaid coverage drove the increase on the uninsured. A lot of people just missed the opportunity to get on maybe their employer-sponsored insurance plan. It could have been unaffordable for them, or just didn't think to go to a marketplace plan that you could line up and get dialed in. Who are these uninsureds that they are basically looking at from 2024? Over 8 in 10 people who are uninsured with low-income families, that's 80%, 80.1% had at least one worker in the family, 85.1%, and over 6 in 10 were people of color. Okay, so they're looking at that demographic. Bottom line is, everybody's getting hurt on this, I will tell you. Reflecting on more availability of public coverage in some states could help, but again, if you don't know already, Medicaid and the government, CMS, it's basically a state and federal system, okay? They connect. So the state can make one thing happen, and the federal government can make another thing happen. But the states, I believe in most states, they make the call on expanding Medicaid for individuals. If you know somebody that lost their Medicaid or lost their group and sponsored health insurance plan or any health insurance that they've got, reach out to us. We would love to see if there's some solutions to bridge that gap. And a lot of times it is time sensitive to have that done or it make that transition work. But a lot of people are losing health insurance. I'm getting more calls than ever of people getting laid off, losing their jobs. I hate to see this, but a lot of them still need to continue with their health insurance. And we've got affordable health insurance options that maybe counter those where people just don't qualify for those Affordable Care Act subsidies. The high cost of insurance is the main reason for these people staying uninsured, obviously. You know, they're just not able to afford those premiums from their employer if their employer is offering a plan. So that's where we've got to come in and offer some solutions. As a reminder, everybody, you're listening to the Mad Insurance Show, Making a Difference in Insurance. I'm your host, Justin Holland, with Texas State Insurance Services and Palmetto Life Group. And we talk about everything insurance. I've been diving into a few articles here. One was about all the health insurance and healthcare fraud that's getting cracked down on. And then I've been diving into a Kaiser Foundation article on the serious problems we've got. A lot of people just not qualifying or going uninsured when they need it. This is the time where they need it most right now, when inflation's up and everything else is going crazy in the world. Let's wrap up with the Kaiser Foundation on what are the financial implications of being uninsured. I think this is important to talk about in this article. uninsured adults are nearly twice as likely as insured adults to have a difficulty paying their health care costs. Nearly 6 in 10, 59% of uninsured adults find that they or someone living with them had problems paying for health insurance, compared to 30% of those insured adults. Okay, people are uninsured and also more than likely to likely to experience measures of financial distress, including overdrawing their checking account, having been contacted by a debt collection agency, and having used payday loans. Okay, I will tell you, I used the payday loan once. Man, we're talking probably 25 years ago. And boy, did I learn my lesson on that, on having to pay interest. And you learn, okay? That's the thing. We're trying to keep individuals from having to make some really tough decisions or go above and beyond or to extremities of what they need to have to take care of their health care. Unaffordable medical bills can lead to medical debt, particularly for the uninsured adults. More than 6 in 10, 62% uninsured adults reported having healthcare debt, compared to over 4 in 10 of the 44% insured adults not having to worry about that debt. So I've got some charts here. We'll try to throw it on the video segment that we've got here, if possible. If not, I'll have some links to these articles where I'm pulling up this information. But it basically shows, you know, the graph on, let's look at 2010. I'll just go over a few numbers here because they're pretty interesting. The number of people ages 0 to 64 who were uninsured from 2010 to 2024 in this chart. Now, in 2010, there was 46.5 million people uninsured, didn't have health insurance, nationwide, period, based on those numbers. That started lowering sharply, it looks like, in 2014 when the Affordable Care Act started, okay? And then it kind of leveled out. It went down to 35.9 million from the 45 plus, down to 29 to 26 to 27. Hovered around 27 to 28 million up until 2019. For some reason, they are not showing a stat, believe it or not, in 2020. I got to figure out that. And then again, it's just been stable at 29 to 26 million, but now it's starting to creep back up. Okay. We could get back to those 46 million people being uninsured. And that's scary to think about. And this is a sobering article off of that. So we'll wrap up with the Kaiser Foundation article there. I mentioned the radio show. We're the Mad Insurance Show, making a difference in insurance. I'm your host, Justin Holland. 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Let's go back to Palmetto Life Group. Palmetto Life Group, I created that agency for life insurance, long-term care insurance, Social Security analysis as it relates to retirement. I am an RSSA, a registered Social Security analyst. There's only a handful of us in South Texas that have that designation. And of that handful, I think I'm one of the few that really tried to market that and help our clients with Social Security analysis. A lot of times you need to talk about that in your late 50s, early 60s, before you turn 62, when that opportunity for Social Security comes up. Because, I mean, you could be leaving hundreds of thousands of dollars on the table. And you want to have a plan for Social Security. It's in trouble right now. So you want to make sure that you have some guidance on that. And we'd love to help you out with that.

is really focused on you, the general public, potential clients that we could engage or help out, and just give you some value on what you need to know and what's going on in the industry. That's why we're bringing in the nonprofits, you know, to help get the awareness on them. We're trying to bring in industry experts. I'm going to have some legislative candidates come in as well. I've got a few Congress people lined up. I got more to where we can ask them some, you know, questions we need to have answers to. Or hopefully they, if they're elected, they can start fixing, you know, over there in D.C. I'm going on a tangent, guys. 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That's a lot of money. Okay? $5,000, even $25,000. And I will tell you the hardest part for getting getting affordable health insurance for individuals is when you've got multiple family members, okay? And just let's dive into this before I dive into more of the article. Typically, when you're on an employer-sponsored plan, in this case, it's Texas University plans, you've got an employee-only premium where the company or whatever organization you're employed by will cover some of that premium for you on the employee-only basis, and then you cover the rest. If you needed to upgrade that plan to maybe a higher tier level plan or you just want stronger coverage, sometimes they're going to offer that opportunity to do that. They have the discretion on which carrier and insurance plans are going to offer you, by the way. So those decisions are made and you select from that. Where it gets tough is if there's an employee that basically is needing to add a spouse, okay, or children, so you could have employee spouse coverage. That will be an elevated premium that they have to make up the difference on. Maybe they don't have a spouse, but they've got children that need to have insurance, and that's going to be an elevated premium. So that increases that cost exposure for those employees. Let's say it's an employee family. It's the spouse and the children that they need to put on that plan. Man, that can be $1,000+ a month in that premium. I've seen it higher than that, depending on the organization. And unless you're at a pretty good or substantial income that you've got, whether it's through your employer or other means, you know, that's going to be tough to take on. That's where family glitch legislation a few years ago came in to where, hey, we would analyze employee needs to stay on the company plan. And this, again, we're talking about Texas universities that stay on that plan. And we'll shop alternative options for the spouse and the children and see if that will work out. What's important to note is sometimes, you know, you're going to have different plans. We've got scenarios where one of the family members, a spouse, will be on the company plan. Another spouse will be on a Medicare plan because they qualify for Medicare at that time. And then there could be dependent children that are on a Marketplace plan, Affordable Health Care Act plan as well, just because it made sense financially. And you're like, Justin, what, man, it would be great just to have everybody all in one plan. I agree. It's just they're not affordable, period. I've yet to see it where it is affordable on that. And I don't know if those days will ever hit, but we have to look at these scenarios where we can get creative and have affordable health insurance. You know, typically it's deemed affordable. And in most cases it is on an employer-sponsored plan. It's just it skyrockets when you want to add a spouse, children, one or the other, or both to the plan. So let's dive into this article a little bit. I went on a tangent there. I apologize.
Annual health insurance premium.

0: for faculty and staff vary more than $5,000 per employee across Texas universities, according to this new report from Rice University's Baker Institute for Public Policy. For PPO or POS, point of service plans, the only plan type offered at every institution in the sample, the report finds that the total annual cost of individual coverage, combining employer and employee contributions, ranges from $8,095 for Texas universities belonging to Employee Retirement System of Texas, such as the University of Houston. And it says, to an amount of $15,742 at Trinity University. Okay? That's substantial. All right? And they're around, they're sounding the alarm bells over there at the universities with this report. The report, in quotes, Texas universities show sharp differences in health insurance premiums, examines plan characteristics for the 2025-26 academic year across Texas colleges and universities, enrolling at least 1,000 students. Okay? They started the article off with PPOs and POSs. I wish I had a dollar every time somebody called my office, an agency, and said, Justin, I need health insurance. It's got to be a PPO. Okay, let's take a look at it. Let's take a look at options. If the Affordable Care Act plans are going to be the way to go, because maybe they qualify for a subsidy, it's going to be an HMO or an EPO, E as in Echo, which is a hybrid of an HMO and PPO, if you kind of, you know, for simple terms there. There are point of service plans, but there's some issues there. They still need a referral, and in most of the case, you need a primary care doctor in there. And even if you're able to do an EPO plan on the individuals, you still have to have a primary care doctor, and you typically don't need a referral for a specialist. However, most specialists are going to request that referral. You know, EPOs, I think there was a time there where they didn't need the referrals. I mean, I'm telling you, in my situation, I had a health scare last summer, and they still need it. I'm on an EPO plan. I'm on a marketplace plan. I could do an employer-sponsored group plan if we wanted to, but I wanted to keep the cost low, and I'm on an Oscar health plan. And I will tell you, they took good care of me last year, taking care of my wife when things have come up with her medically. And you know, it's not all bad on the individual health insurance plan. And I'm not on an HMO, but I am on an EPO that gave me some flexibility. We're here to talk about that. We're here to discuss that. If you're like, Justin, I'm still confused, show me what options I got. We're going to be here. But most people want a PPO network because they had a PPO network through their group plan. They probably paid a fortune for it, whether they had themselves only or family members. I was with an insurance executive. It's become a good friend of mine and partner in the industry over the years. And, you know, he was mentioning, you know, a large group that needed to go to an HMO. You know, they just, the PPO plans are just not realistic anymore. Let's just say that, to be affordable, because you've got these companies, many companies, that are helping bankroll and subsidize the health insurance costs for their valued employees because they want to, but they're having to get creative and say, hey, that PPO plan and that open network that you got, it's going away. You know, we're going to have to offer, you know, start out as an HMO plan as the base entry level plan to make their minimums work within the Affordable Care Act guidelines. And then you can always add a higher tier plan, but the employee will have to make up that difference. Sometimes they will. They'll say, hey, I absolutely need to have that. And listen, there are situations where you got to have a PPO. You might have a specific doctor, a specialist, a medical condition that you need that. And we'll have to help people with those scenarios where they absolutely have to have it, and we'll take a look at and analyze those solutions for you. And again, this is across everybody. I want to make sure I'm crystal clear with the audience or anybody that sees me on these online clips that I post. We will take a look and see every solution that you have, okay? Whether you're a business trying to help out your employees with affordable options, whether you're an individual, a senior, and have access to employer-sponsored coverage, we'll analyze that and compare that to the Affordable Care Act, the health insurance alternatives we have on top of that, Medicare, you know, if you've got a dependent or yourself are coming up to Medicare eligibility, and the employer-sponsored plan, all right? We pride ourselves on being able to do that analysis because it's a lot. A lot of people just stay in a lane of health insurance, and I want to stress that it's important that you are aligned with a broker or agency that cares about knowing all those aspects, because we're at a point in our industry where everything is overlapping on each other. And it's more important than ever, especially with these health insurance costs increasing, that we look at every solution that we've got. I mean, this is just a case in point with this Texas University show sharp differences in health insurance premiums. $5,000 to $25,000 in cost, depending on the plan and the university and the options that they're offering. That's huge. Let's dive in a little bit more to this article. I'm probably not going to get to all my articles, but I'll try. Disparities we found across Texas universities are striking, and they matter enormously to the university budget, said Vivian Ho. James A. Baker III, that was also contributing to the Institute Chair of Health Economics, higher insurance costs for faculty and staff can translate into higher tuition for students and less money available for fund wage increases. Okay, that's a given. Okay, with what we're seeing, if the trajectory of these health insurance costs and healthcare costs isn't curbed or addressed. And I started out the show a minute ago with talking about the healthcare fraud schemes that are getting cracked down by the Department of Justice. I think that's a huge step, which can help these insurers hopefully provide more affordable options. I just don't know if it's, you know, a little too late off of that. Time will tell, and we're going to be here to help you navigate that and address any of these updates and changes that can affect you, your family, your business, your loved ones, your neighbors, everybody out there. The report also evaluates actuarial value, a standardized measure of how much a patient's medical cost a plan covers. And that's important to keep in mind off of that. I won't go into too in the weeds there. Bottom line is sounding their alarm bell on Texas universities having significantly higher premiums for the university staff and the employees within those universities. So thought I'd bring that up and address that. Common Dreams, $5 million lost in coverage. Let's talk about this article. Which one is this one? Okay, this is a Common Dreams article that I came across. And hopefully I'm not boring y'all to tears out there. This is good, important stuff that I think everybody needs to know to a degree regarding what's going on in health insurance. And we're spending a lot of time focusing on that part of the insurance industry on this show. This article by Common Dreams looks like it came out June 23rd, a few days ago, by Stephen Prager. I think that's how you say that. Forgive me. More than 5 million people have lost health insurance coverage under Trump GOP law. According to a new report, the crisis is only going to get worse. Let me repeat this one more time. More than 5 million people have lost health insurance coverage under the Trump GOP law, the changes that basically got reeled back in this past fall, kicking off January 1. According to a new report, the crisis is only going to get worse. I think it will. I think we're just at the tip of the iceberg on some of the fallout, so to speak, that we're going to see with unaffordable health insurance and healthcare. Let's keep on talking about this article. Not even a year after President Donald Trump signed the largest healthcare cuts in U.S. history into law, around 5 million Americans have lost their insurance coverage, according to a report out on Monday from the Protect Our Care, which predicted that this crisis was going to get worse. I predicted it too last fall when I first kicked off this show months ago. I think we're almost 40 episodes deep. We were talking about this. You know, we saw a storm brewing. I think that storm is still brewing. I think it hasn't really hit like what we could expect. But the massive budget and tax legislation passed by the Republicans. And again, I'm going to call out both parties. That's why I want to have both candidates for these congressional offices and slots that are coming up. I want to have both of them on the show. I want to go tit for tat and make sure we see which party is going to really address this, because I think it's a big problem that we need to get some help on. But back to this article, the massive budget and tax legislation passed by Republicans last July, known as the One Big Beautiful Bill Act, slashed nearly $1 trillion from Medicaid and the Children's Health Insurance Program over the next decade, while introducing tax breaks that are expected to hand to an additional $1 trillion to the richest 1% Americans. Now, this is a pretty pointed argument against the Republican legislation off of that. But, you know, I want to find the other argument to this and say, hey, this is why. The 5 million and counting, that's the human toll of that spiraling Republican health care affordability crisis, said to protect our care president, Brad Woodhouse. Just 1 year after the Trump and congressional Republicans made the largest cuts to health care in history to fund tax breaks for billionaires and big corporations on Wall Street, millions have lost their care they depended on and to stay alive and healthy. I got to agree with that. I'm seeing that firsthand. I am in the trenches, probably more than I should be, seeing what's happening with these individual health insurance clients and seeing what I'm seeing with the small and large group benefits plans offerings that are being offered out there. I want to say I was hoping they would bridge the gap. I was hoping they'd extend some of the relief that the Affordable Care Act expanded subsidies did for the middle class this fall. And they didn't, you know, and we're having to get creative and find solutions, affordable solutions for affordable health insurance for our clients. And I think we've got some good ones out there. We got to get creative out there as well. But we got a big problem, and we got to have bipartisan support on this. And I think it's the tip of the iceberg on seeing some solutions coming ahead. We're just talking about health insurance and healthcare costs. We haven't even, I wanted to go over an article on Social Security. I'm going to try to do that if I can on, you know, that storm that's coming. Okay. It's spending more money faster than ever. And it's like every couple months, the updates on Social Security get worse and it's getting closer and closer. I mean, it was like 2033 or 2032. We'll see these. We got a little bit of time. Now they're saying, nah, maybe we could see this issue sooner. And we're going to have to make sure our legislatures circle the wagons. We're going to have disruptions with AI. We're going through, you know, financial inflation like we've never seen before. You know, there's people that are really doing well, and then there's people that are really struggling. And I help out both of them. You know, even the people that can afford the health insurance costs and address those higher costs because they have the means to do it, they're upset about it. They're complaining about it. And a lot of people, you know, I think weren't expecting these changes. They were looking for some better solutions because those individuals that are at a better means income-wise, they have family members, loved ones, they have employees that are getting crushed by these health insurance costs. So that's why I got this show. That's why I'm trying to bring up these important situations and scenarios, and hopefully we'll get some answers. I'm hopeful. I'm an optimist, guys, that we will, these situations and these news that isn't really good news, I get to come back to y'all later in the months and years to come and say, hey, man, remember when I was complaining to that? Boy, did we dodge a bullet there. Boy, did we turn a corner there. I'm hoping we can have that. And that's why hopefully I'll have a clip out here, and I'm going to tag some of the congressional candidates out there to join me, sit down and talk with me for a few minutes, and let's get that out to the constituents so they know they have some peace of mind there. And so people aren't blindsided. And listen, if these congressional candidates come on the show and they say, hey, it's just not going to look good, we're going to have to buckle up for a little while, let's let everybody know. Let's prepare. Let's get prepared. I think that'll go a long way. And again, I'm optimistic there. I think America's a great place. You know, we've got some issues that need to be addressed. We got a couple fires here domestically, and affordable health insurance, Social Security is going to be one of them. And I'm hoping we got some smart people in Washington that are going to help out with that. So let's see if we can squeeze one more article. Everybody, you're listening to the Mad Insurance Show, Making a Difference in Insurance. I'm your host, Justin Holland, from Texas State Insurance Services and Palmetto Life Group. Since I'm running out of time for the show, let's just go over a couple things. What to know about the temporary Medicare GLP-1 bridge program. I've talked about this a few times on the past shows, and I think it's important to bring up again. If you're taking any of these higher-cost GLP-1 medications, starting July 1st, some Medicare beneficiaries will be able to access the GLP-1 medications by paying one flat fee per month, okay? The temporary program is set to run for a year and a half through the end of 2027. I think this is going to help. A lot of people are on these GLP-1s, they're helping them. For some people, they're not. But if you don't know about this program and you're on Medicare, call us. 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Let's talk about this program. We'll get you some cool details on the temporary Medicare GLP-1 bridge program that could lower the cost of those expensive medications for you. We're talking like $50 a month copays. It's significant. And I just don't think that's getting out there as much as it should. So if you're Medicare eligible, reach out to us. We'd love to get you some information on that. Okay. Or maybe you got a family member that's Medicare eligible. It might be important for them to know. One more article we'll talk about. Medicare to not cover new osteoporosis diagnosis screen testing. I don't know if that's too much of an article that I want to dive into. So I'll mothball that for next week's show, possibly. But I'm going to wrap up the show with this. This has been a busy week. I'm real excited about what we've got coming up for the next upcoming weeks and months of the show. We have some great nonprofits that we're going to highlight here in San Antonio. We've got their executives coming in to talk about those nonprofits. So, you know, tune in, follow us online. We'd love to make sure we get that awareness out there. And we'll have some industry experts join us as well. I've had a few of them that I really like that I want to have come back. I think we didn't address everything that we wanted to. So we'll always have that. And then also, I'm going to have some congressional candidates that have said, hey, you know what? Let's talk about it. Let's get on the show. And I can bring that to you here online. And I'll bring that through the airwaves here on KTSI 550 while you're scooting around San Antonio. 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We'd love to help you out with that. One more plug for our YouTube channel that I'll throw out there, youtube.com/@MadInsuranceShow. Would love for you to like and follow us there. Slowly but surely, I'm building up a following base there, and we're trying to add more clips and the full recordings of these shows as we get them to air online as well. Thank you for listening to the Mad Insurance Show. I'm your host, Justin Holland, and we'll talk to you next week, everybody. Got a great guest coming then. Take care.
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2: From ABC News, I'm Dave Packer. It was just over a week ago a deal had been reached between the U.S. and Iran to reopen the Strait of Hormuz. But tonight, the U.S. military confirmed multiple targets have been struck in Iran following a second day of attacks, right to ABC senior White House correspondent Selena Wang.
3: The U.S. military announcing new strikes on Iran in direct response to continued Iranian aggression against commercial shipping. At President Trump's direction, the U.S. striking military surveillance infrastructure, communication systems, air defense sites, drone storage facilities, and mine lair capabilities. It was in response to an Iranian drone striking a tanker this morning, the second attack on a ship crossing the strait in just days.
2: President Trump this evening threatening to militarily complete the job if Iran doesn't stop striking. At least four confirmed deaths in Kentucky now under a state of emergency after dangerous flash flooding unfolding in several parts of the state after torrential rain.
4: Sending creeks and rivers surging over their banks, floodwaters swallowing roads, trapping drivers, and forcing the closure of several major highways. Officials also ordering immediate evacuations in Bullitt County after what they called a moderate dam failure near Lebanon Junction. Authorities warning residents downstream from that dam to get to higher ground without delay.
2: ABC's Andrew Dimbert, and a state of emergency also in Utah.
5: Dangerous, fast-moving wildfires exploding across the state, forcing evacuations and destroying homes. The Cottonwood Fire, the largest fire burning in the country, exploding to more than 92,000 acres.
2: ABC's Melissa Adan, U.S. search and rescue teams now on the ground in Venezuela after back-to-back powerful quakes just minutes apart. The death toll now surpassing 1,400. A UN official saying there are likely 50,000 unaccounted for. The U.S. sending a combat ship, aircraft, and satellite equipment to assist in the recovery. 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
2: The flamingo revolution continues in Albania. Protesters holding up plastic flamingos once again, flooding the streets in the capital, Tirana. They've called for the resignation of Prime Minister Edi Rama over a proposed coastal resort along the southern Adriatic Sea connected to Jared Kushner. This protester says the movement is growing.
12: People now started to learn how to protest because we never had the culture of protesting that maybe comes also from the regime that we had before, from a dictatorship that we had.
2: Just in time for hitting the road, a study on summer road trips.
13: With nearly three quarters of U.S. adults planning to hit the road this summer, comes a Wallet Hub study on the best states for a summer road trip. Compared were all 50 states across several key metrics.
14: How safe are the roads? How safe are the bridges? Quality of drivers in these states? Cost of gas is always a factor.
13: Wallet Hub's Chip Lupo says the top state to vacation behind the wheel is Minnesota.
14: Very safe roads, good traveling, lot to do, and moderate cost.
13: Followed by Utah and Louisiana. Stephen Kaufman, ABC News.
2: The streets of Rome filled with Vespa scooters today, with riders coming from as far away as California to celebrate the 80th anniversary of the iconic vehicle. Vespas were first made famous by the 1953 film Roman Holiday, starring Audrey Hepburn. Since then, the colorful and unmistakable mopeds have been filling the streets around the globe. Dave Packer, ABC News.
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24: 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Jamie Markley, David Van Camp, Scott Robbins. So, J.D. Vance, Vice President in Switzerland for the talks with Iran. And he brings up trash talk.
25: What we told the Iranians yesterday is
10: When you guys engage in what us millennials might call trash talk, you can't expect the President of the United States not to respond and not to correct the record. So when they say things that aren't true, the President is going to respond to it. I'm going to respond to it. Americans are going to respond to it. When they make threats that aren't rooted in reality, they have to accept that the President of the United States is actually going to set the record straight. That's all that happened. So yes, there was a little bit of threatening, there was a little bit of whining, but at the end of the day, the talks continued and we made great progress.
24: Okay. Mm-hmm. Except Ron now is saying, we didn't agree to let any inspectors in.
18: It's just, the beat goes on, man.
24: Yeah.
18: It's just,
21: it's what they do. They lie all the time. They may have told them in private that they were going to let this happen, and then publicly they're like, well, no, we're not going to do that.
24: Yes. I do think a lot of people are exhausted with the whole thing. Yes.
18: Well, it does. It makes you weary because you just... It just changes. Every 20 minutes, you got something else that's happened.
24: Yes.
18: After the agreement's already done.
24: Yes. A lot of people not happy with it. Other people are trying to say, let's keep the whole thing in perspective of what's happened over 47 years. I get it. But, yeah. There's some fatigue there.
18: Two is bootleg Hamas T-shirts. They want to put a damper on that.
24: That's too bad.
18: Yeah. They want only official merch.
24: Right.
18: Mm-hmm.
24: Not the cheapies.
18: Yeah.
24: Well, and if you get caught selling it, you're beheaded.
18: Well,
24: they don't mess around.
18: There's a steep penalty attached to it.
24: No doubt.
21: There's no fines.
18: Yeah, but
24: got that right.
18: We go right to the punishment page. Yes,
24: David, you have a story from a local news affiliate.
21: I do. Yes. So Oakland, they've actually been making some progress on crime because they've actually started putting people in jail, and then done some other things like the violence interruption, all that kind of stuff. They're actually trying to reach out to the people that they know are going to be a problem and try to head that off at the pass. Great. Okay. As long as the punishment side is there, that kind of program can work, by the way.
24: Yeah.
21: But KTVU somehow found the bad news about fewer car break-ins happening. A decline in car break-ins across Oakland is being welcomed as a public safety win, but is also contributing to a downturn for some local auto glass repair businesses. That's a real story on KTVU. Here's part of the report.
24: Okay.
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23: It is a door glass repair. If there is any break-ins, vandalism, that segment of my business has been down about 30%.
22: This phenomenon is not a one-off. Fox 2 reached out to roughly a half dozen glass repair shops in Oakland, and all tell a similar tale. Business is down substantially.
25: About 35%.
24: Hold on. You know what they need to do?
18: Huh. What was that?
24: Get in touch with the Southern Law Poverty Center, or whatever they're called.
18: Southern Poverty Law Center, yeah.
24: They could go in there and bash some windows for
21: them. There you go.
24: Or pay somebody to do it to drum up business.
18: There's got
24: to
18: be money involved, yeah.
24: I mean, they do it with racism. Yes. I'm sure they could do it with glass.
18: Well, sure.
24: I'm an idea guy. 40.
25: Yeah, it's a lot. We've taken quite a hit.
22: The reason for the decline could be linked to several factors, including a corresponding decrease in auto break-ins.
24: What?
22: According to the Oakland Police Department crime dashboard, those types of crimes are down 37% year-to-date.
24: I would think you would want more crime.
21: I know. It's like, I get that maybe there's kind of a story there, but at the same time, you don't have to find every angle, right?
24: No, it's just a good thing.
21: This is the same outlet that, by the way, what was that, like 13 years ago? Remember that Asiana Airlines crash?
24: Yeah.
21: Went down, and they claimed that they found the pilots' names and the flight crew's names, and those names included Sum Ting Wong and Bang Ding Ao.
18: I do remember that, yes. Same outlet, huh?
21: Yes, same outlet. Yes.
24: Man, oh, man. Cancer's cured, but...
21: Yeah.
24: The health industry is not making the profits they used to make.
21: Chemotherapy companies are they're losing money.
24: Hemorrhaging. It's incredible.
18: Might be the fact that maybe people took their cars and left.
24: Well, that's possible, too.
18: Yeah.
24: You never know. I don't know if you happen to see this. Different roundups about, Father's Day. And the New York Times had this piece that was talking about transgender dads. This was an op-ed.
18: Transgender dads?
24: Yeah.
18: That were moms became dads?
24: The article in question, a guest essay titled, To My Daughter, My Gender Was Never Complicated. Mm-hmm. Okay, it used a comic strip style to to explore the trials and travails of a trans-identifying woman's foray into fatherhood. I'll just read from this. This is from the Daily Wire. The frames reveal that the author, Zach Elams, had been identifying as male for years, but had not officially announced to everyone that she was trans. But once she had a daughter, she had to learn to talk about things, in part because her daughter asked questions in public that made it necessary. In one frame, while at a public pool, the daughter drew stares by asking, "How did you grow a mustache if you were a lady?" In another, the daughter announced after school, "I told my friends at school that mom made you a cake when you got your surgery." The moral of the story, as the article played out, was that the daughter was ultimately so accepting of her gender that she realized it was adults who made things complicated, and that helped her to embrace her male identity. Okay. Now, I got to that part of the story, and I had to reread part because I was confused of what the real sex of the parent was. I know I'm a little slow on the uptake sometimes, but can you tell me, Scott?
18: Not really, because you got the mustache.
21: Yeah. I assumed a female that
18: female
21: now identifies
18: to male.
21: Male.
24: So, or what
18: it
24: are
18: could
24: you
18: be
24: saying?
18: Male to female, though.
24: If I just ask you this parent, dong or no dong?
18: Dong.
24: Wrong.
21: Yeah, I'd say no dong. Yeah.
18: Wrong on the dong?
21: Something wrong, yes.
18: On full circle on this one. Okay.
24: In fact, yes.
0: Wrong!
24: Yes. No, it's the trans... Wait a second, wouldn't that be a trans man then?
21: Yes.
24: But that's where I got confused the way that read, but it's actually a woman that's saying she's a dude. But the daughter was accepting, but it was adults that made it complicated.
18: Doesn't go that way as often, does it?
21: Well, I like too how...
24: Not as often, though.
18: No.
24: There's always not as many advantages.
21: There's always these types of essays that come out, and especially when it's told through the eyes of somebody's child.
24: Of course.
21: It's always, it always turns into, I had a kid to basically validate myself.
24: Which yes. Is,
21: you're a narcissist then. That's not the goal of parenthood.
24: 100%. Yeah, different people were commenting on this. Matt Taibbi, who, I mean, used to always be on the left.
18: Hey, Rolling Stone magazine.
24: Yeah. Today's New York Times editorial on Father's Day is an all-timer, he put out there on X. Again, don't know where to put it on the funny versus horrifying axis.
18: Very simple. Yeah, that's a tough one.
24: And then Alex Berenson. I want to congratulate the New York Times for perfectly catching how the cultural elite view men and fatherhood this Father's Day. Yes to the Times, being a dad is something you do to feel better after having your, I can't say that word, the T word, for boobies.
18: Oh, no, you can't say that one.
24: The T's cut off. Mm-hmm. Cannot make it up. It is bonkers, man. Just...
18: Well, and I'm sure, and it was the story doesn't mention that, and nothing does there, that the child is gender fluid as well.
24: It does not mention that.
18: Because that's usually the case.
24: Yes. Or the woke parent that has, you know, three or four kids that just happen to identify.
18: Yeah, that identify that way.
24: Yeah, exactly.
18: When the odds are astronomically against something like that happening.
24: Of course. But don't ever say social contagion.
18: Right, I know. I can't say that. No, it's, that it's not a purse that you have, you know, a coach purse. And your child is this, so you
24: got exactly
18: going into social circles, yeah.
24: Yeah.
18: Yeah.
24: Okay, a lot of sports were watched over the weekend, and, you know, not a lot of attention really is paid to the World Cup, as you would think, since we are the host country.
18: Mm-hmm.
24: United States has won a couple.
18: Yeah.
24: Pretty much
18: better
24: advanced
18: than everybody thought, I think.
24: Yeah.
18: Right now.
24: But it is this story that has gotten a lot of attention. People from other countries coming here and loving the United States.
18: Yes. Oh, big time.
24: And yep. You have another example of this, David?
21: It was an Australian guy who discovered Texas Roadhouse.
24: Oh, I bet he loved it.
21: Yeah.
24: Okay, roll it.
1: Yeah, I don't normally go to fancy restaurants, but like I'm in America with my son, so I'm like, let's go to Texas Roadhouse. It's unbelievable. First of all, they give you these peanuts. You can eat as many as you want. Then they come out and they put this bread on the table, and I'm like... I didn't order the bread. It's like, oh, that's free. And this bread is, it's as nice as bread can possibly be. It's got this fancy butter. And they give you the Coke. Of course, it's America, so it's unlimited refill. You just leave there so happy. And then Australians are like, yeah, but in America, you've got to tip. No, you don't have to tip.
0: You want a tip. These people are the most wonderful people in the world. I don't even know why you Americans are so angry all the time. You guys have Texas Roadhouse in your country. You should just be walking around wanting to hug everybody.
3: Yeah. That's fantastic.
18: I love that.
3: I know. You know, these liberal women, seriously, we say this all the time, go to another country for a while.
18: Yeah.
3: Man.
18: Texas Roadhouse want to hug people.
3: Yes.
18: That's a line they should use.
3: James Tallarico had a line we got to get to. And the five stories we're watching today coming right up.
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10: It's time for the five stories we're watching today.
11: One, two, three, four, five.
21: Number five, U.S. Senate candidate out of Texas, James Tallarico, the Democrat running against Ken Paxton, says, well, he has looked to self-described trans queer Latinx activist Roberto Henderson Espinoza for inspiration to overcome his whiteness and masculinity.
18: Unbelievable. I read that story, too. It's sickening.
3: Well, what are you doing to overcome your whiteness and masculinity, Scott? Well, he's doing the work.
18: Taking the advice. There's like three different.
21: It's a lot. So Henderson Espinoza uses he, they programs, pronouns, and self-describes as mixed race, autistic, non-binary, transgender, and Latinx.
18: Unreal.
3: Sounds like a never boring date.
18: Right. There's always something to do or not to do in this case. Arachnophobia on there, too.
3: Not predictable.
21: Number four, another violent weekend in Chicago with a couple dozen people shot, at least four killed. President Trump asking, why isn't Governor Pritzker calling me for help? Number three, UK Prime Minister Keir Starmer announced that he is resigning just 2 years after being elected. No prime minister has served a full term in 11 years. Number two, Vice President J.D. Vance says Iran has agreed to let nuclear inspectors in whenever a final deal is made. Iran is denying that now. They're saying the Strait of Hormuz is closed, blah. Wake me up when something's done.
18: Yeah.
21: When you can show me some demonstrable progress here. All right. And then number one, well, this one does make me nervous a little bit. The U.S. Treasury Department has given a 60-day waiver allowing for the production, delivery, and sale of Iranian oil. That's immediate access to oil revenues, with a few exceptions being carved out.
10: Okay. People are not going to be happy about that. See what it means. Did happen to see this with World Cup coverage. The BBC, you know, it's much bigger in other countries than
18: it is
10: in the United States.
18: Yeah.
10: Well, they hosted a World Cup studio show last week, and it was right after a match at Houston Stadium. And the show had an AI-generated image of Houston's skyline in the background. They said, which was mostly accurate, except one thing. The left side had rolling foothills and mountains.
18: In Houston?
10: Yes.
18: Houston, huh?
10: Your hometown, David. How is the skiing there?
21: Yeah. Well, it's great. Yeah. The highest elevation is I-10. Yeah. I mean, the rolling mountains. It's like, is this Austria or the Gulf Coast?
18: Going down I-10 and roller skates.
10: apparently, the BBC hasn't commented on this yet.
18: Well, that's dumb.
10: But, of course, locals noticed, and the comments section is filled. You know, the Houston Mountains are actually gorgeous this time of year.
21: There's always snow on the top, actually. A lot of people don't know that.
10: Somebody said, they should just do this. Build some mountains. Good for tourism. Why not?
18: Build some mountains.
10: I tore my ACL skiing on that mountain back in the summer of 2020. Yeah.
21: That reminds me of some of the, like, one of the Madden video games where you, like, start out in high school or something and then you make your way into the NFL.
10: Right.
21: And they would have the fake stadiums. And one of them was in Sugar Land, Texas, which is just outside of Houston.
10: Mm-hmm.
21: And there were, like, mountains and cactuses all over the place. Those aren't a thing in Sugar Land, Texas. It's a swamp.
10: Right. The Houston Rockets tweeted out, just another beautiful day in the Houston Alps. Yeah, thought that was pretty good.
18: Oh, man.
10: Also saw a story, Scott, to get your reaction to it, that cats might not reduce your stress as much as you thought.
18: No, well.
10: They tracked nearly 200 dog and cat owners, collecting almost 8,000 real-time reports about mood, stress levels, interactions with their pets. So they do say the good news is spending time with dogs or cats make people feel happier in the moment. But both types of pets provided similar emotional boosts. But when it came to stressful situations, researchers found something surprising. Neither dogs nor cats appeared to reduce the emotional impact of stress.
18: Hmm.
10: And during upsetting moments, playing with a cat was actually linked to a stronger negative emotion.
18: Hmm.
10: Do you find this to be true?
18: No, I don't, actually. No, I find my cats to be stress relievers more than stress makers. But they can be stress makers when they tear up the furniture. And
10: oh, yeah. Have you had that still?
18: Yeah.
10: Really?
18: Yeah.
10: Like the newer stuff?
18: Yeah.
10: That you got since you got married?
18: Yeah.
10: Oh, buddy.
18: Yeah, just one of the couches.
10: It's one. No. It's not all the couch, just the one main one where most people sit.
18: Well, my wife was like, well, we need to keep the cats off the furniture. I'm like, how are we going to do that? That's after we got married. That's almost impossible.
10: Can you do it, David?
0: It's tough.
18: Yeah,
0: it's tough to keep them off the furniture.
10: Okay.
18: Yeah, you pretty much got to live with it. But they've also sharpened. I got things to put their claws in, too.
10: They sharpen their claws on the furniture?
18: Yeah, they do.
10: Oh, dang.
18: Yeah.
0: Well, I sent
10: and
0: you
10: then
0: a
10: it's,
0: picture.
10: It's really, you're not supposed to declaw them anymore, isn't that the
18: politically? No, you don't want to do that.
10: You can't? Like, well, they outlawed it?
18: It's really, really, really awful.
10: Okay.
18: I mean, the cat gets
10: that used to be a thing. I don't know. I'm not a cat person.
18: Yeah.
10: I have no idea.
0: Really there, I sent you a picture of that spray that really does work.
18: Yeah.
0: You can put on the couch and the cats won't touch it.
10: Okay. You never got it?
18: No. I don't remember.
0: It was like 3 years ago.
10: Oh, my gosh.
18: Yeah, you got to send it to me again.
10: This
18: yeah,
10: is the Markley Van Camp and Robin Show.
18: My wife listening right now, she's like, yeah, send like 10 bottles, David.
0: I'm not sending you the bottles. You're going to have to go buy it yourself.
18: No,
10: dude, you forwarded him like everything.
0: Yeah.
10: Like all you had to do is like click buy.
18: I don't remember that. That's weird. I have no memory of that. That's strange. But that's all right, David. I believe you.
10: Yeah. Well, I'm a witness. I remember.
18: No, I know. That's fine. I mean, if he sends it to me again, I'll make sure to order this time.
10: Okay.
18: Because I would do about anything. I'd dip them in chocolate if it meant they weren't going to do it.
10: Dip them in chocolate.
18: Well, that's just a saying.
10: I gotcha. Okay.
0: I've heard that saying before.
18: I know. No, nor will you ever again.
10: James Tallarico said, I know what being a man is all about. I can't wait to hear this clip. I haven't heard it. Anna Rounder, what's your story? Coming right up. Hey, this is Jamie Markley, celebrating our nation's 250th on News Talk 550 KTSA and FM 107.1.
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24: Markley Van Camp and Robin Show. I'm Jamie Markley, the Gen Xer. David Van Camp's the Millennial. The Sexy Boomer, that's Scott Robbins.
18: Mm-hmm.
24: So I know what being a man is all about.
0: Yes.
24: Said who?
0: James Tallarico. Yeah. This is the Democrat running for U.S.
18: That
0: Senate
18: guy.
0: Out of Texas.
18: He's some sort of plastic guy.
0: He's like 37. He's about my age. Still has a joint checking account with his mom. I'm pretty sure he was breastfed up until his senior year of high school.
18: Oh.
0: That was just a joke, but I wouldn't be surprised. But yes, he was on, James Tallarico was on MS Now. Part of the conversation was titled, I'm not making this up, GOP seeks to paint Dem males as unmasculine. No, the GOP is just pointing it out.
18: Got nothing to do with it. Yeah, look at the guy. Listen to him. I mean,
0: pretty much it, yeah.
18: Please.
0: Tallarico, he's going to set the record straight.
24: Okay.
35: What being a man is all about. It's taking responsibility. It is upholding your commitments to your family and to your neighbors. It's doing the right thing even when no one is watching. It's that strength, that character, that integrity.
24: By the way, I just want to point something out. This keeping commitments to your family makes sense.
0: Yeah.
24: To your neighbors.
1: What kind of commitment do you make to your neighbor? Only Democrats talk like that. Regular people don't talk like that.
0: Are you talking about, like, staying within the HOA guidelines?

0: Let's go, Aussie. Let's go. Yeah, Aussie.
1: Okay. Whatever.
2: Well, the Daily Beast shared a photo of a dead duckling that had washed up in the reflecting pool. The Daily Beast says, not only has it caused an abundance of unsightly algae and peeling paint, but also dead wildlife. They're claiming that, yes, a duck was killed because there was some low-grade hydrogen peroxide poured in, which is like, that's not a thing.
3: They're killing ducks
2: They're
3: now.
2: They're killing ducklings.
3: Oh, yeah. I'm sure we're going to hear a whole lot more about it before the 4th of July.
1: Never had a chance to fulfill his duck life.
3: Yeah, no kidding.
1: Because of the president. Yeah, it's
3: very sad.
1: Yes.
3: All right, Scotty, what do you got for your story?
1: Oh, well, President Trump has put states on the hook for waste, fraud, and abuse. We know that.
3: Mm-hmm.
1: Going on, particularly with the food stamp program. And people lost their mind. The Supplemental Nutrition Assistance Program. So we go to Michigan now, and Michigan said, "Hey, you can't look at our data. We're not giving it to you, federal government." So there was a reporter, Scott McClellan, from Real Clear Politics, who looked into this, and he got some access to it. According to state and local records, over the past 3 years, Michigan has paid more than $4 million in food stamp funding to people with out of state addresses. They don't live there. State law requires food stamp recipients to live in the state for obvious reasons. It's one thing, they say, to let Michigan residents use their food stamps across state lines. Many people live near the borders. You got Ohio, you got Indiana, you got Wisconsin there. It's another thing entirely to pay money to people who don't live in Michigan. Michigan officials now, they say, have known about this problem for years. Yet they've allowed this theft of the government services to grow worse over time. In 2024, the state sent 1.6 million out-of-state addresses, 1.9 million in 2025. And last year, Michigan, by the way, sent 3,177 food stamp payments to out-of-state residents. So almost 4,000 people who don't live there
3: feeding America
1: receiving food stamps from Michigan. And they've done nothing about it. They've known about it. They've done nothing about it. But now they're howling because Trump has stepped in going, "Hey, we're going to cut you off from the federal money until you stop this nonsense."
3: Yeah.
1: Of course, he's a racist for that. You know that. But
3: of course he is.
1: At any rate. Okay.
3: So over the weekend for my story, saw a couple of shows. That show, I Will Find You on Netflix, is pretty good.
1: I haven't seen that one yet.
3: It's pretty good. Also watched the movie, and I was somewhat interested in this. If you're a dude and you're like, okay, like a date type of movie that I could stomach, sometimes they're hard to find. But that movie, Song Song Blue.
1: Oh, yeah.
3: I saw Hugh Jackman,
1: on there, yeah.
3: Kate Hudson. Like, I read a couple of reviews. I'm like, that could be enjoyable. It's got some music. It's a Neil Diamond music.
1: Well, the guy's a Neil Diamond tribute artist, right?
3: Yes, and it was based on at least somewhat of a true story.
1: Yeah.
3: So I was kind of interested in it. And so we're watching the movie, my wife and I, and, you know, it's enjoyable. And, by the way, I'm not going to spoil the entire thing, but a little spoiler alert. I don't, if you've read about the movie, you know this part. I didn't know it. There is a scene where Eddie Vedder calls this guy. Eddie Vedder of Pearl Jam. You're like, is this real? Did they write this into the movie? Did this really happen?
1: Mm-hmm.
3: And they were talking about Pearl Jam wanted this couple to open for them. Now, in real life, that did not happen. But I look it up. They did play with Pearl Jam during Pearl Jam's encore in Milwaukee in 1995. So as we're watching this unfold, all of a sudden, I look at my wife. I go, we were at that show. Oh, my gosh, that was the encore.
1: Oh, that's weird.
3: Isn't that crazy?
2: That's awesome.
3: It's also an inside joke with my wife and I because, you know, we were both into the band at that time, 30 years ago. And remember the day after the concert, we were talking about it. And I'm like, I don't remember seeing you as much into a show. You were singing. And so anytime we've heard Even Flow over the last 30 years, I'm like, you feel like singing? And then, you know, we give each other the business all the time. And I'll go, Even Flow! Oh. They're like this or whatever.
1: Good stuff.
3: And I'm like, that was the Even Flow concert. She's like, you got to be kidding me. I'm like, no, we were there. Then that was the encore. And at the time, I had no idea who these people were.
1: Were they just out there? Were they introduced? Or
3: no, Eddie Vedder brings them on.
1: And introduces them. Hey.
3: Yeah, you local, you know, really big around here, Lightning and Thunder, because that's the parts they play in the movie.
1: Wow.
3: And they did Forever in Blue Jeans.
1: Pearl Jam did.
3: Eddie Vedder sang it with them.
1: Oh, my God.
3: Yeah,
1: gosh.
3: That was part of the encore.
1: Oh, wow.
3: That was a year after you and I and my wife and some other friends were at a Pearl Jam show in Chicago.
1: Yeah.
3: But yeah.
1: That's wild.
3: Isn't it?
1: Yeah.
3: So anyway, that was all part of watching that movie. And I would say, okay, different people say, what a feel-good movie. Yeah. Kind of sad, too. I'll just say that.
1: Yeah.
3: And that's all I'll say. But yeah, just kind of wild that went down the way it did.
1: You like Tribute X, by the way?
3: Some.
1: I saw one this weekend, the Tom Petty one. It was really good.
3: Yeah, when they do it right, man, it can be a lot of
1: fun. Exactly, I agree.
3: I think that's true. Okay, pickleball player and a felony, what's that about? Nimrod's in the news in just a few, and a news update coming up.
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14: My name is Erica. 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
15: To survive a burn injury and to return to life unafraid and full of joy and be who you're supposed to be is what we strive to deliver to our patients. 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
18: 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And Oregon runs it back for a touchdown.
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3: The Markley Van Camp and Robin Show. 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
3: News update, David Van Camp.
2: Tom Danz, he was appointed by Trump as the chair of the United States Arctic Research Commission in December. And during or in an article in The New Yorker, the author writes, when I met him for lunch in Washington earlier this year, he declined to speak further on the record except to articulate a narrow, symbiotic vision for the future with Greenland and the United States. And the quote is this: my view is that the United States could take all the seafood Greenland could produce and cut out the middleman and keep it from China, and you could bring back all you can eat shrimp at Red Lobster. All right. I've heard enough. This sounds like a deal. Let's rock and roll.
1: Done.
3: Absolutely. All right, got to get to Nimrods. Here we go.
21: When the going gets tough.
22: Damn it, this is too hard.
21: The dumb get dumber.
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22: I love the poorly educated.
3: All right. Nimrods in the News. We go to Florida. St. Augustine. You know, there's a lot of pickleball going on in Florida. A lot of pickup games. And this is what was going on there. It took a violent turn when this woman assaulted a stranger she was playing with, hit him in the head with her paddle multiple times, causing several cuts and a large amount of blood.
1: Dang.
3: It's crazy. The assailant, a woman named Michelle Bannister, she told police it was necessary to stop a, quote, violent attempt to attack her son. But deputies say there was no imminent threat to her kid. And it's unclear how old the son was, but old enough to play, and the police believe Michelle was enraged because the guy had critiqued the son's play. Like, maybe he wasn't dinking the right way. Maybe he wasn't. Maybe he's stepping in the kitchen. I don't know what's going on. Not sure. But she's been charged with felony aggravated battery with a deadly weapon and false identification because she gave police a fake name calling herself Ayanna Lay. Before
2: you don't think
3: officers tracked her down. I know.
1: It's like you're calling Moe's with that one.
3: And then they talked to some people that often played pickleball there and manage it and stuff. And this is what this lady said.
0: I wouldn't be the one who I would pick that would be feisty at all, that would have trouble coming his way. It would hurt a lot.
3: Yeah, that would hurt. My gosh, man.
1: Dang.
3: Boom, boom, boom, boom. Don't tell my kid how to play pickleball. And that's Nimrod's in the news.
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27: KTSA. From ABC News, I'm Dave Packer. The U.S. military confirmed multiple targets have been struck in Iran following a second day of attacks on commercial shipping. ABC's Selena Way.
28: After the first attack, the U.S. struck Iranian missile and drone storage sites, retaliation for what President Trump called a foolish violation of our ceasefire agreement. But Iran's foreign ministry accusing the U.S. of violating the ceasefire, vowing to defend its sovereignty, security, and national interests with all its might.
27: And President Trump this evening threatening to militarily complete the job if Iran doesn't stop striking. A state of emergency in Kentucky tonight, where Governor Andy Beshear confirms that flash flooding in the state after torrential rain has left four dead. ABC meteorologist Leslie Lopez.
29: Earlier this morning, we had a big band of rain. Severe weather moved through the Kentucky area, and it's going to be tonight that another big band of severe weather moves through. So we're going to watch out for areas of Missouri through Tennessee, up towards areas of Kentucky, Indiana, and also Illinois. We have severe thunderstorm threats in those areas, along with areas of North Carolina. And this is going to move you through at least the next several hours through about 9 o'clock.
27: And where there's too little rain?
28: A state of emergency in Utah. Dangerous, fast-moving wildfires exploding across the state, forcing evacuations and destroying homes. The Cottonwood Fire, the largest fire burning in the country, exploding to more than 92,000 acres.
27: ABC's Melissa Adan. The death toll now at over 1,400 and rising after a pair of powerful earthquakes. 7.2 magnitude, followed by just seconds later a 7.5 striking the coast of Venezuela Wednesday. Buildings tumbled to the ground, trapping people inside. ABC's Marcus Moore.
30: In the hard-hit area of La Guaira, north of Caracas, a hellscape with entire buildings collapsed into towering piles of rubble. 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
27: Just a few days, traffic violations could be captured by AI in Virginia. Communities across the Commonwealth now have the option to work with a company called Avio to capture things like failing to stop at a stop sign or failing to yield to pedestrians at crosswalks and school zones. Avio's president and co-founder, Dhruv Maharishwai.
14: We're not putting these cameras up everywhere. These are only going to go in specific areas around school zones. They're only going to be operational and giving out citations in the specific school zone hours.
27: The state of Texas making changes to the school curriculum, adding the Bible to what kids will be told to read. ABC's Alex Prochet.
15: The Texas Republican-controlled Board of Education approved a mandated reading list for its more than 5 million public school students that includes passages from the Bible. In elementary school, students will begin with a picture book series. In middle school, they will learn about the Sermon on the Mount and teachings about the kingdom of heaven. And in high school, students will read Bible passages alongside classical authors like Charles Dickens and Jane Austen. Now, while this is likely to face challenges, those changes would go into effect in 2030.
27: Massachusetts State Police confirmed 6 people were injured too seriously after a duck boat overturned on a ramp near the Charles River in Cambridge this afternoon. No one fell into the water. All occupants are accounted for. World Cup, Egypt advances past group stage after a 1-1 draw with Iran in Seattle last night. Dave Packer, ABC News.
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3: The Markley, Van Camp, and Robbins Show. Jamie Markley, David Van Camp, Scott Robbins. Okay. David, you're forcing us to do this, turning to The View.
2: Yeah.
3: Oh, man. This
2: yes.
3: ought to be good.
2: Well, the body cam footage of the arrest of Carmelo Anthony was released over the weekend, and along with the long-distance video of the moment he murdered Austin Metcalf at that track meet.
3: Mm-hmm.
2: And, yeah, it doesn't really – it's hard to tell what was going on underneath the tent from the angle, mm-hmm. but if – you know, fearing for your life, I couldn't really suss that out. Because I would think, you know, there would be an obvious, like, melee going on if you're trying to claim self-defense, and wasn't that.
3: Fear for your life, you run.
2: Yeah.
3: You're not afraid of the rain.
2: Yeah, right. So Sonny Hostin, though, on The View says, well, there's clearly self-defense at play.
3: Oh, is she an expert?
0: She's
3: the
0: worst.
1: We have to look at self-defense here because there seems to be two systems of justice at play in this country. And there have been for a very long time. I was part of the system, so I understand that, and I believe that to be true. Mm-hmm.
3: Okay, I'm going to stop right there for a second.
2: Yeah.
3: To me, it's like the way you have to look at someone like Sonny Hostin. She is the PR person at a firm. And that firm happens to be what, the Democratic Party for the most part?
2: Yeah.
3: Or left ideology?
0: Yeah, the far left part of the party, yes.
3: And so as a PR person, what do? You apologize to anything. You're grasping at straws. And you don't care if you get embarrassed.
2: Yeah.
3: You have to go out there and basically lie to people, if needed, with no shame.
2: Mm-hmm.
3: Because you're going to get paid handsomely for it. Mm-hmm. And
0: she does.
3: Yes, and as long as... You just take off the whole hat that would say, hey, I just want to hear from reasonable people. That's not what these people are. They're just freaking PR people.
0: There's money in her racism.
3: Yeah, 100%.
0: Yeah.
3: I mean, this is their business.
0: Yeah.
3: Yes.
1: In this case, this young man, you heard him say, he put his hands on me, and I told him not to. This, the kid that died, and I have so much empathy for him and his family's loss. That kid was 200 pounds. This kid was 130 pounds. And so, and the other kid was also taller than he is. He was the only black kid under the tent. And he...
3: Okay, so there's a lie.
2: Yeah.
3: And tell me if I'm wrong. He called Metcalf a female dog, did he not?
2: Well, that, according to the non-white witnesses who were under that tent.
3: Yeah.
2: Who Sonny Hostin claims don't exist. And also, not that size has anything to do with this, but Carmelo Anthony is not 130 pounds.
3: Doesn't look like
2: it. He's like 165 or something like that.
3: Yeah. So think about any altercation you've been in or were about to get in with a dude a lot bigger than you, intimidating, knowing he can take you no problem. Do you usually respond with, what are you going to do, bitch?
2: How much
3: personally, I don't.
0: Well, do you pull a knife and stab him?
2: Yeah.
3: Well, of course not.
0: Of course not.
3: Here she goes.
1: And the victim here had his twin brother with him, who was also a very large person. If you don't fear for your life, if you weigh 130 pounds, I weigh 130 pounds. Facing somebody that's 200 pounds, I would be terrified of that. I don't understand why self-defense was rejected by this jury.
3: Does she understand? Again, I'm killing my own heart. She's a PR person.
2: Yeah.
3: No, it's not supposed to make sense.
0: She understands.
3: Of course, she knows.
0: Yeah, she knows.
3: Jeez, that's
0: but
3: so ridiculous.
0: But you got to make this argument as ridiculous as it is.
3: Of course. All right, that was nice.
0: But somehow you're justified if the person is bigger than you to kill them.
3: Right, because I had no choice.
0: Right, you must kill them.
3: Right.
0: Because the bigger person's going to kill you first.
3: Mm-hmm.
0: Got it?
3: Yeah. Self-defense can't do it with this.
2: No.
0: No. If you've got a weapon, you have to use it.
3: Apparently so. Yes.
0: Carve somebody up. Yeah.
3: All right. Am I seeing this headline right? Union president said returning to work 4 days a week is scary.
2: Yes.
3: That can't be.
2: Yeah. The state of California, they're telling some state employees, hey, you got to come back to the office. Okay. It's been 6 years since COVID.
3: Right.
2: We'll meet you halfway, okay? Instead of a couple days a week, you got to come back 4 days a week. Okay?
3: Okay.
2: Well, apparently that's totally unfair. The union president, Anika Wells, tells KCRA there will be a huge problem in the state if they have to go to the office 4 days a week.
3: Oh, really?
2: Yeah.
3: Big problem, huh?
4: I feel like there will be a mass exodus. I feel like the state needs to be ready for a mass exodus. We have individuals who I think have been teetering retirement and who, you know, look at this 4 days a week when they've been doing their job efficiently in a hybrid schedule will probably send them into a retirement in some cases.
3: Okay.
0: Opening up jobs for other people to fill.
2: Right.
3: Right.
0: Mm-hmm.
3: What's wrong with that?
2: Yep.
3: Okay.
4: I also feel like individuals who took jobs and live more than 40 miles away may have to really look at whether or not they're going to be able to keep those jobs.
2: Yeah.
3: Did you think it was going to last forever?
2: That's life, yeah.
3: Right.
0: 40 miles away. Like, that's across the state or something.
3: Well, a lot of people do that because they don't want to live in, you know, cities.
0: Yeah, I want to live longer.
3: Right. Okay, go ahead.
4: And so I think for families, like I said, there's the uncertainty can be a little scary. But nonetheless, I don't doubt that members where they have to will definitely do everything that they can to maintain their positions and to do the jobs that they were hired to do.
3: So what you're saying is that it's kind of scary, so they should plunge knives into the hearts of these people.
0: Yes, that's right.
3: If we're going with the Sonny Hostin theory. Okay.
0: Your boss is bigger than you.
2: Right. I don't get it. They're like, yeah, well, there are a lot of people who've been doing their jobs efficiently. Well, maybe that's true in some cases, but obviously the state of California is looking at the data and saying, hey, we're not as efficient as we could be.
3: Right. I mean, yeah, and then you have a choice. And what, you think it's going to gain you favor by going out there and saying, this is really tough, this four-day-a-week thing?
2: I got to go to work 4 days a week? What?
3: Oh, no. That'd be awful. I happened to see this story, and a farmer I know had just sent me a text saying, hey, you in for buying a cow again? I'm like, yeah. Yeah, put me down. And then it's like, do you want a half? Do you want a quarter? Whatever it is. You know, we've talked about this before, because if you can get meat that way, you know, whatever the cost, sometimes you can get it cheaper, sometimes it's about the same, maybe you pay a little more. It is fresher. There's just no doubt about it.
0: Yeah.
3: And I saw this piece at Daily Wire, and it was written by Will Harris, who is the owner of White Oaks Pastures, a fourth-generation cattle rancher. So the headline grabbed my attention, "What a Cattle Rancher Knows About Beef Prices That Consumers Don't." I'm like, okay, certainly been around farmers, you know, a lot in my life. Mm-hmm. I want to see this. And he writes, consumers, you know, feeling the effects of rising beef prices every time they walk in the grocery store. What many don't realize is those prices are the result of pressures that have been building on American farmers for decades. It's like, it's not just gas prices, this or that right now. It's a lot of different things. The U.S. cattle herd is at its lowest level in roughly 75 years.
0: Wow, no kidding.
3: Yes. It may sound like a simple supply and demand problem, but after more than 50 years in the cattle business, I can tell you it's more complicated than that. The shortage we're experiencing today didn't happen overnight. Years of rising operating costs, growing competition from imports, and industry consolidation have forced many ranchers to reduce their herd sizes or just leave the business altogether. And there are efforts underway to rebuild the nation's cattle herd, but it'll take time. And the rebuild's not a certainty. The cow's gestation period is 9 months, then it takes another 2 years for that calf to reach slaughter. A herd rebuild is measured in years, not months. So he goes into details. I won't get into all of it. It's worth a read. But it is true, a lot of people have little knowledge of where their beef actually comes from, because current labeling rules can allow imported beef to be processed domestically and then marketed in ways that leave the consumer with an impression it was entirely produced in the United States when it wasn't. And that's one of the things they're asking for, is to have the mandatory country of origin labeling.
0: I would be more apt to buy something if I knew it was American beef.
3: And you knew,
0: yeah,
3: for 100%, that's where it's from.
0: No, I would.
3: And you'd probably pay a little more.
0: Definitely would. Yes.
3: I think a lot of people would.
0: Yeah. I'm surprised it hasn't happened earlier.
3: Yes. Greater transparency.
0: Yeah.
3: But, you know, he also talks about, there are four major meat packing companies that process the vast majority of America's beef, like 80%. The concentration has reduced competition, weakened the bargaining position of American ranchers, and placed significant influence over pricing and supply chains in the hands of a smaller number of companies. Mm-hmm. And so people don't understand that a lot of ranchers are not the ones setting the prices. Most are simply trying to stay in business while remaining largely at the mercy of a higher concentrated meatpacking industry. He says, I know because I lived it. And, you know, different people commenting on this were saying, yeah, if you know different farmers you can buy direct from, yeah, do it. It helps them stay in business. That is true. It's really interesting. So we'll see. He's saying this, don't look at this right now as so much a temporary rise in beef prices, but look at it as like a warning. Like, we got to do some correction.
0: I don't want an IKEA steak if I can get a nice one made in Montana. You know?
3: Yeah, well, think about how it's also been demonized.
0: Well, yeah.
3: Oh, it's killing the environment.
2: Yep.
0: Yeah.
3: Which is a load when you actually research that.
2: It's the cow farts, right? That's what they keep saying.
3: Oh, yeah. The methane. Oh, terrible. Speaking of meat, and you've mentioned this too, David, all the people that have come in from other countries for soccer, for the World Cup, are loving American restaurants.
0: Oh, yeah.
3: Have you heard this called the FIFA 15 now?
2: Makes sense.
3: Instead of the freshman 15?
0: Yeah. Putting on 15 pounds.
3: 15 pounds.
0: Yeah.
3: Yes. Yeah, people loving, you know, whether it's the one you had yesterday, Texas Roadhouse, or Raising Cane's, Chipotle.
0: They're guzzling ranch dressing, too.
3: Yeah. Oh, the ranch dressing is a thing.
2: Yeah, do you see Kraft is actually making travel-sized ranch dressing packets now for the foreigners?
0: Good idea.
3: Really?
2: Yeah, so that the foreigners can take... I'm like, I don't think I've ever looked for ranch dressing when I've been overseas, but I did not realize that this was so much of an American delicacy.
3: Yeah. You know, they had some people talking about gaining weight in America.
5: It is nearly midnight in Boston, and we needed some food after we went to the pub. We got Raising Cane's to try. I went for the box combo meal. I'm actually so excited. I feel like I've seen so many people doing mukbangs. Mmm. Oh my God, Mark, that sauce. Mm-hmm. Both is delish. It's almost like garlicky. The chips are really basic, but in the sauce, delicious. I had this back home. This would be like drunk food. Chips are basic. The sauce is delish, though.
3: Sometimes you need an interpreter.
0: Yeah. That's great.
3: But people are having a great time.
0: It is.
3: Yeah. Yeah. You got to love that. Oh, my gosh. There's a new Waylon Jennings song.
0: Really?
3: Did you hear about this?
0: New?
3: There's stuff in the vault. It's been in the vault.
0: Wow.
3: I was kind of excited. Anyway, we got to get to the five stories that we're watching today and a news update straight ahead.
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3: The Markley, Van Camp, and Robbins Show. Thank you very much for being here. Jamie Markley, David Van Camp, Scott Robbins, and the five stories we're watching today.
14: One, two, three, four, five.
2: Okay, number five, the Supreme Court rules immigrants may lose green cards if they leave the country while facing criminal charges, even if they have not been convicted.
3: Okay,
2: well, there you go. Don't leave the country while you're facing criminal charges. Yeah.
3: Probably not a good idea.
2: Number four, the Senate has passed the 21st Century Road to Housing Act. This cuts red tape for building new homes to try to boost inventory around the United States. It also restricts Wall Street from buying up single-family homes. It's expected to pass the House and then be signed by the president.
3: Okay.
2: Number three, a Biden-appointed judge, her name is Sparkle Suknanan, Kawawa, has blocked the Trump administration from using a Social Security database to verify voter eligibility.
3: Sparkle.
2: Sparkle.
15: Shingang.
3: Sparkle.
15: Shanga.
2: Yes.
15: Kawawa.
2: Yes.
3: Close.
2: Number two, President Trump says that 19 million barrels of oil flowed out of the Strait of Hormuz yesterday. And number one, eight Antifa terrorists who ambushed an ICE facility in Alvarado, Texas, and shot a police officer in the neck have been sentenced to a lengthy prison terms from 30 years to life. The ringleader of the attack got 100 years. The New Republic, a left-wing media outlet, described them as protesters. They were trying to kill people. That was the point of this.
0: Holy smokes.
2: Yeah. Those are the top five stories that we're watching today. 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
3: Okay, when a musical artist passes away, and they've got unreleased songs. Okay, maybe they're not finished yet. Mm-hmm. Somebody else is going to finish them. You think it's okay then they're released?
0: Yeah, why not?
3: Okay. Some people would argue, well, there's a reason it wasn't finished because they didn't like it. Now somebody else is trying to profit off of that.
0: Yeah. It's all right.
3: Okay.
0: I mean, I want to hear it. I mean, who doesn't want to hear it if you're a fan of the artist, for crying out loud? Yeah.
3: Yeah, because the artist is not going to get judged on it.
0: No, not going to make any more music.
3: No. Waylon Jennings' son, Shooter, has been making sure unheard songs from his dad's vault see the light of day. The second installment is coming out. It's a project called Diamonds. And so the title track was released. And I'm like, oh, well, I want to hear this. I'm sure you at least want to hear a little part, right?
0: Yeah.
3: Okay. By the way, Glenn Campbell's on this, too.
0: Oh, wow.
3: Doesn't
0: wow.
3: sing, but he plays guitar. You don't hear the guitar here, but here's a little sliver.

0: get to, oh man, I cannot wait to play that for my dad.
1: Yeah,
0: that part, my dad was a big Waylon guy. That's where I heard all that Waylon Jennings stuff.
1: Yep, good stuff.
0: Yeah, that was pretty cool. So yeah, that whole album is coming out. That's just one song.
2: That's exciting. That's cool. I mean, for a guy like that, I think that's awesome.
0: This is the Markley, Van Camp, and Robin Show.
1: I like Shooter stuff too. I like a couple of Shooter songs.
0: I saw him live in concert.
1: Really?
0: Yeah.
1: I got the first CD he put out.
0: It was all right.
1: Yeah.
0: You know, I didn't know all of his music. I knew a few tunes.
1: Yeah, fun. It's fun stuff.
0: Yeah.
2: Well, he made the song Walk of Life listenable. He did a cover of Dire Straits.
1: Dire Straits?
2: Yeah.
1: Did he use the dee dee dee dee dee?
2: They had a fiddle do that. And it actually sounds like a human being wrote it instead of that monster Mark Knopfler.
0: Scott will hate it. And it seems like Mark Knopfler's a nice guy. I saw an interview, David.
1: Yeah, I think so, too. I think he's a pleasant human.
2: People don't write music like that. Sorry.
0: Okay, all right.
1: When the Knopfler-Billy Joel project comes out, that's going to make you insane.
0: All right. What did the New York Times and Washington Post fail to cover? Even Mark Halperin can't believe it. Next.
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0: The Markley, Van Camp, and Robbins Show. Thank you so much for being here. I'm Jamie Markley, the Gen Xer. David Van Camp is the millennial on this show, and then the sexy boomer. He's loved, he's cherished. Scott Robbins.
1: Yeah.
0: Mark Halperin. I have respect.
1: I love Mark Halperin.
0: For Mark Halperin. I mean, at least as a journalist. It almost pains me to say that. I don't know about him as a guy. He had that rubbing thing going there for a while. That was not cool.
2: He was the weirdest casualty of the Me Too movement, I would say.
1: Well, he went to the anti-rubbing classes, and he's reformed now.
0: For those that don't know, he would rub against female.
2: Rub up against crotch.
1: Yeah, like
2: females.
0: Little... While being excited.
2: Yeah.
1: Apparently, yes.
0: Was the word.
1: Yes.
0: Golly. If you're one of those ladies' husbands, don't you just come in there just like, hey, Mark, come over. Boom!
1: Yeah. Yes.
0: Maybe rub it up.
1: Yeah.
0: Anyway,
1: he had those issues, but he seems to have
0: reformed. It seemed like he reformed himself. He went independent, and he doesn't really seem to side with one side or another, but kind of common sense, usually.
1: He's a member of the ARA, I would say. Anti-Rubbers of America.
0: Maybe.
1: Yeah, he joined the club.
0: He was talking about what Tulsi Gabbard unleashed the other day, which was, you know, different information that implicated Anthony Fauci for lying to Congress, basically, and knowing all about what really happened with COVID, and then weaponizing the Biden administration to go after people and silence people. And as we talked about it the other day, the question was, well, will it get covered in legacy media? And this is Halperin talking about it.
14: Ladies and gentlemen, New York Times, Washington Post, Wall Street Journal, meet me at camera two. It is an outrage. This is the Senate-confirmed director of national intelligence making extraordinary serious allegations about arguably the biggest story of the last 50 years.
15: Yep. China-

0: A threat, or you are selfish, or you are a COVID denier, and you definitely haven't been vaccinated.
1: Either wear a mask or get the fuck out.
2: What does this have? Are you vaccinated?
1: I am triple vaccinated.
2: So why are you wearing the mask?
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7: We're going to trust science. We're going to trust the experts.
8: Parents who say, well, I need to do my own research, makes you think of that cartoon I saw of the tombstone that said, I did my own research.
9: Oh, yeah, they do a whole thing on doing
10: Republicans have giving research. Their voters license to believe whatever they want to believe.
11: Heard somebody say.
9: Not bleed, believe.
12: I said bleed.
9: I know. Sharpton always has trouble with the teleprompter.
13: How dare you believe what you want to believe?
9: I know. You can't do that. And it just goes on. I mean, it's worth it, man. I know we got to move on. But
12: that is so good, though.
9: It really is.
12: The apologies never came.
9: No.
12: From any of those yahoos.
9: No.
12: None of them.
9: Nope.
12: Yeah.
9: It's that time. Do it a couple of times a day. Go around the table. May not be the biggest story out there, but it caught your attention. David, what's your story here?
14: All right. Well, the Trump administration has a plan that would charge legal immigrants seeking U.S. citizenship $570 more in application fees while eliminating the waivers and fee reductions for low-income applicants. And they're saying, hey, this is necessary in order to fully recover the cost of adjudicating and processing applications for U.S. citizenship. Well, as CBS News puts it, you know, they're MAGA-coded. That's what we keep getting told. They say, critics say it's yet another barrier for legal immigrants seeking American citizenship. Okay, but the waivers and fee reductions for low-income applicants, it's a welfare program to get you to be a U.S. citizen. Why would we do that?
9: It makes no sense. Because so they can vote for Democrats.
12: Yeah, right. Are we competing against another country? We've got to really, you know, juice it up a little bit to get people to come here.
9: Right, yeah.
12: No.
9: What's your story,
12: Scott? Brain dead. My story today involves a baseball player. His name is Jazz Chisholm Jr. Maybe you've heard of him. He's the New York Yankee shortstop. Mm-hmm. He made headlines. He played the fifth inning last night with a blow pop in his mouth.
9: This is after he took one in the sack last week.
12: Yeah. Right.
9: He fouled that pitch, boom, right up under him.
12: Ooh.
9: Yeah.
12: So
9: blow
12: he's got,
9: pop, huh?
12: He's got a blow pop in his mouth the entire half inning. He's playing shortstop. And people are like, well, wait, what is going on here?
14: Seems like a choking hazard there.
12: Right, exactly. Children do not do this. I mean, did Aaron Boone, the manager, he say, hey, listen, blow pops are fine if you guys want to put one of those in. Now, other people have said today they're personally not going to be happy until Jazz takes a hot dog out of his back pocket and eats it between pitches. That would be great.
14: He's walking in there. He's got like a big gulp.
12: Yes, right. Just sets it down between pitches.
9: Do you think he shouldn't do it?
12: I know he shouldn't do it.
9: Okay.
12: That's dumb. You're gonna what would happen if he did have a close play and he did shove that thing down his throat?
9: Yeah, it wouldn't be good. I'm just thinking there are guys, man, you used to have a big wad of chew.
12: Well, yeah.
9: I mean, he got a rough play, you're gonna swallow some of that.
12: You are, and you're gonna become violently ill after that. Yes.
9: Just thinking, man.
12: Yeah.
14: Probably by the analytics, he's like, hey, these hitters never put one in play over to my side of the field. I'm just,
9: yeah. Who knows?
14: Whatever.
12: I don't know.
14: Blow weird. Pop away.
12: He's out there with blow pop, going back and forth between the cheeks.
9: For my story, I happen to see this. We just heard about the science from that clip, the COVID clip. Oh, you got to trust the science, yeah. Trust the science. Well, there's research done about this stuff all the time. And a new study says that humans evolved to pay close attention to danger. And we know that, the whole fight or flight sort of thing. But in our lives today, that instinct is being overwhelmed by an endless supply of bad news from around the world. Because most people have it on their phone. It's not just on cable news. I mean, it's with you everywhere you go. And it's not like a uniquely American thing. It's a whole global struggle. And 40% of people worldwide say they at least sometimes or often avoid news. In the United States, it's like 42%. Some other countries like Bulgaria, Croatia, Greece, it's over 60%. Really interesting. But the reason a lot of people do it is because news puts them in a bad mood. They feel overwhelmed or powerless to act. And in some cases, it leads to real-life arguments that they also just want to avoid. Mm-hmm. But they're also saying, well, people also don't want to be less informed and aware. So you have to get trusted sources and limit, you know, your intake to what you can handle.
12: Right.
9: And we, of course, suggest listening to these three Jamokes.
14: Yes.
12: Right.
9: So we'll tell you what you need.
12: Yeah. Right.
9: But we don't take it all too serious. You got to have some fun.
12: Got to.
9: Someone's like, you know, you guys laugh too much, and you talk about things that are not newsworthy enough. We're not going to change.
12: Well,
9: we got to do what we do, or we'd all go nuts.
12: News, we're talking about people protesting algae today.
9: For algae.
12: Right.
9: Not against that.
12: They're paid to,
9: yes,
12: to protest for algae.
9: Yes.
12: How are we supposed to take that, Dower?
9: Well... And our theory is laughing at idiots is good for the soul.
12: Exactly.
14: Yes, it is. Yeah.
12: Sometimes it's low-hanging fruit, and it just begs to be hit.
9: Of course.
12: Yeah.
9: Well, as an example, you drop your sunglasses into a toilet, you don't go in after it and then fall in.
12: Oh, see?
9: Nimrod's in the News is coming up, and the news update in just a few.
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14: You know, a really sad story in Montreal yesterday. Oh. I'm sure you've seen the footage of this where a gunman opened fire and killed a police officer. Another civilian died. It does kind of look like the female cop shot him on accident. But, yeah, just a terrible thing. Well, his manifesto's out, and, yeah, he's an incel communist revolutionary who hates the Jews.
9: Yep, unfortunately, not a surprise, just terrible. More on that later. We got to get to Nimrod. Wild
27: when the going gets tough.
28: Damn it, this is too hard.
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28: I love the poorly educated.
9: All right. Nimrod's in the News. We go to Shaver Lake, California, where a dude dropped his sunglasses into this vault toilet at this California campsite, tried to get the sunglasses, and fell into the vault. Yes, first responders were called to Camp Edison. And, oh my gosh, yeah, he had fallen into the waterless, non-flushing toilet while trying to grab the sunglasses. Oh, goodness. Here's the cop.
30: They advised that the subject had fallen into the chemical storage tank. Law enforcement, Camp Edison staff, fire personnel responded. We were able to safely get him out, decontaminate him.
9: Yeah, it took a while. And that's Nimrod.
31: Happy birthday, America. It's Sean. We're celebrating our nation's 250th birthday on News Talk 550 KTSA and FM 1071.
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10: From ABC News, I'm Dave Packer. A one-week-old agreement between the U.S. and Iran is in jeopardy. The U.S. military fired strikes into Iran Saturday after a drone attack on a cargo ship in the Strait of Hormuz. ABC senior White House correspondent Selena Wang.
11: That memorandum of understanding Trump signed with Iran is already fraying. Bahrain, home to a major U.S. military base, says Iranian drones targeted its territory, accusing Iran of exporting chaos and undermining regional stability. Since the war began, Tehran has repeatedly attacked neighboring Gulf states in retaliation for U.S. and Israeli attacks.
10: At least four deaths have been confirmed in those Kentucky floods. ABC's Andrew Dimber tells us the governor there has declared a state of emergency and is pleading with people to avoid driving.
13: Across central and eastern Kentucky, roads remain washed out, trees are down. Governor Andy Beshear is urging people to stay off the roads, off these flooded roads, reminding Kentuckians that driving in these conditions could be life-threatening.
10: And a state of emergency in Utah. At least a dozen new fires erupting in the state in recent days, forcing evacuations for several new counties.
15: The fire danger in Utah is rapidly growing. Officials telling people to have their go bags ready because any new wildfire that sparks could be life-threatening as crews are just fanned out across the state.
10: ABC's Melissa Adan. The U.S. has dispatched search and rescue teams to help in Venezuela after a pair of powerful earthquakes just seconds apart tumbled buildings to the ground, trapping people inside. ABC's Marcus Moore.
16: There have been more than 400 aftershocks recorded since Wednesday's earthquake.
29: Simon Medina saying he brought gloves and a shovel to search for his very own mother and brother, adding that they go forward with faith. More than 1,400 people have been killed and more than double that injured. And according to a UN official, some 55,000 people are said to be unaccounted for.
10: You're listening to ABC News.
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3: Temperatures hit record highs from Switzerland to the Czech Republic and Denmark on Saturday as that heat wave that baked Western European countries this week moves to central and eastern parts of the continent. France has been dealing with the deadly heat for days. In Paris, 21-year-old Swiss-American Ulysse Zachary is trying to deal with all that heat.
4: I'm just opening the windows, putting my fan on. I'm taking a shower right before bed. I'm sleeping with wet towels over me just to try to survive, honestly, and just try to sleep.
3: He was a presidential candidate, served as a U.S. transportation secretary, and now he's a victim of swatting. Pete Buttigieg is now detailing the anguish he and his family endured after a false report was made against him to Child Protective Services in Michigan, where he lives with his husband and two children.
12: According to Michigan State Police, the anonymous report falsely claimed that Buttigieg had committed violent crimes and was a danger to his children. A CPS team showing up to his house, ordering the former presidential candidate to stay away from his own children while they conducted forensic interviews. Buttigieg recounting the emotional trauma online. I tried to get my head around the idea that I had been accused of something so serious that I couldn't be alone around my own children. Michigan investigators have since determined the allegations were false.
3: ABC's Faith Abube. President Trump Saturday announcing he's nominating former Oklahoma State Trooper Lance Schroyer as the next director of ICE. Dave Packer, ABC News.
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14: President Trump in Reading, Pennsylvania, taking questions from reporters. And he was asked about Republican critics of this ongoing Iran negotiation, because there are a lot of people saying, hey, wait a minute, you know, you're dropping all these sanctions on their oil sales. I understand you want to get, you know, more oil to the market, but at the same time, you're kind of rewarding this regime, and they haven't made any changes. Any substantial changes, at least right now.
9: Right.
14: Anyway, he reacted to that.
20: What will you say to allies of yours like Senator Bruce, who's been critical of the Iran?
24: Well, I think anybody that's been critical of it has to be educated, even if they're friends of mine.
20: Also,
24: because we have Iran in a position that nobody's ever had. This should have been done for 47 years by other presidents. And we have Iran in a position where their military has been totally wiped out. Their leadership has been wiped out. Their radar has been wiped out. Everything's been wiped out. They have not a good negotiating position. But despite that, and money that will be taken out of Iran is going to go to our farmers to give corn, soybeans, wheat to Iran, because they have a hunger problem, they have a food problem, they have a medicine problem, they got a lot of problems, and they have an inflation. Their inflation now just hit 300%. So they have a lot of problems.
9: So what's your take on that, Scotty?
2: Well, I mean, I'm not surprised by anything. I mean, he bites back, and he bites back with facts. Here's the deal.
9: Yeah.
2: And they're in a really precariously bad position right now. I don't think anybody, not everybody's not going to be happy with any outcome of this right now. But I'll give him the benefit of a doubt. I'll say, okay, well, you know, I mean, I wasn't happy with it either.
9: I don't even know that it's over.
2: It's not, yeah. Because they go at the 60-day thing where, you know.
9: Yes.
2: Again, I mean, what happens at the end of 60 days?
9: Not sure.
2: I don't know.
9: Yeah. Not sure.
2: Yeah, are they going to let the inspectors in? Or they? I mean, you know, there's a lot of questions.
9: Well,
2: yet.
9: It's not just that. I don't know if Trump has something else planned.
2: And he might.
9: Right. And you just don't know.
2: I mean, getting the Strait of Hormuz open was important for him politically.
9: Yes. And I wonder how much of this right now, from him saying, you know, at one time, unconditional surrender is what we're looking for.
2: We're going to get it.
9: Okay. So was that just part of the art of the deal at the time? It's like, you know, bombastic words to scare them at that particular time, but he didn't really mean it. You never really know with Trump.
2: No.
9: And a lot of times that can work to your advantage with your adversaries, but at the same time, for your supporters, they don't even know what to think.
2: What about their nuke program?
9: I mean, part of it.
2: You don't know, and it's like the nuke program. Is it over? Yeah. Is it done?
9: Well, they're going to tell you it's done, maybe.
2: That's what I mean. I mean, are they going to allow this in? I don't know what the answer to that is. So,
5: I mean, to me, there's been one of the frustrating things, and it's not even Trump, but the like White House Twitter account and all that, the rapid response, all of these things. The way that they're lashing out at anybody who has questions or is critical of this, to me, is kind of embarrassing. I understand you want to get your side out, but there are people who, in good faith, have been kind of critical of this. And when you lash out the way that they have, it's like it just makes it seem desperate to me.
9: Yeah. And there are some people that are saying, man, it's going to hurt you in the midterms because you're not going to have the enthusiasm to go out and vote. Do you buy that?
5: No, I don't.
9: I didn't buy it either.
5: I think because, yeah, for people paying attention, there's a lot of concern about this, but most people are more concerned about the price at the pump.
9: Yeah.
5: And if that's just going up, up, up, that's the only thing that matters. I saw a poll, and I don't remember now if it was ABC or CBS. I think it was CBS, where it's like a majority of Americans on both sides of the aisle and independents as well, just kind of what was more important, you know, securing a fantastic deal with Iran or just getting this thing over with. And it was overwhelmingly getting this thing over with.
9: Right. Yeah. There's fatigue with it already.
2: Well, and with the American populace already, we know midterms, it's lackadaisical in terms of, you know, output and from the voters. I mean, you don't get that many. And number one. And number two, you know, you have to control the price, because the price is all that matters, because really what it comes down to is people vote for number one. That's them. What's their families, themselves, whatever.
9: Yeah.
2: It's a selfish way of looking at life, but that's the way it works.
9: Yes.
2: But, and so anyway, I think...
9: Unless you're in a situation like after 9/11.
2: Yeah, that's different.
9: That's a different thing.
2: Oh, different. Much different.
9: But, you know, the time we're in right now.
2: Right, exactly.
9: Yeah. Prices mean a lot.
2: Well, I don't know what it would be like if 9/11 happened now.
9: Oh, with a good part of the country?
2: Yeah, I just don't know.
9: We'd be siding with the terrorists?
2: Yeah, exactly. I don't know. Well, there's people in power that would be siding with the terrorists.
9: I know. Yeah. And how did we get there, by the way? I know that could be a three-hour discussion.
2: It could be. It could.
9: But if I'm to say, in a one-minute take, how did we get there?
5: Higher education.
9: Indoctrination, certainly a huge part of it.
2: Barack Obama.
9: How so?
2: His implementation of his ideology.
9: Which was what? Marxism, basically?
2: Yeah. I mean, it's just taken on now a life of its own, but...
9: Yeah, it's...
2: It was introduced at the time, and...
9: It's a huge movement. And
2: it's out of
9: it's
2: control.
9: It's going to eat the country alive.
2: Well, unless people stand up to it, yeah. And vote accordingly.
9: Yes. Yeah, it's going to take changing people's minds.
2: Marxist ideology, and I guess you could say him, and I guess you could certainly go to education, too. Yes.
9: Yeah.
2: And that's been going on for what, David? 25, 30 years now? Yeah. The trickling of it?
9: Oh, yeah. Yeah, no doubt about
2: into
9: it.
2: Into your kids, like grade school.
9: Yeah, if you don't watch it, depending on your school district.
2: Yeah.
9: Yeah. Okay, other news out there. Okay, there was this whole thing with The View and the Metcalf case in Texas and going back and forth, and now Metcalf's dad has talked about this?
5: Well, yeah, Sonny Hostin on The View said that Carmelo Anthony could have been acting in self-defense, or it looks like he was, when he murdered Austin Metcalf at that track meet, and said, well, he was much smaller than Austin Metcalf.
9: Oh, ridiculous.
5: Felt scared for his life and yada yada, all this excuse making. Metcalf's dad, he was on Fox News, and he's out from under the gag order, so he's speaking out.
9: Okay, roll it.
6: I really wish they wouldn't speak about at all. Because, one, if that woman said that, she has no idea about the facts of the case, but she wants to spew her public opinion on a platform that reaches millions of people every day. Do I have that platform? No, but today I have a little platform to say what I'd like. She is completely wrong. And if they want to take me and call me and ask me to be on The View with them, I would gladly fly me up there and let me talk to all of you.
9: No, they won't do that.
2: No.
9: I can't see it. I would actually have respect for them if they did.
5: Yeah.
9: But I don't see that happening.
2: I still wouldn't have respect for them, but I wish they would.
9: Yeah. I mean, I would respect that decision. It would say something. Yeah. I thought it was good that they actually put on J.D. Vance.
5: Yeah.
2: Yeah.
9: I mean, I like that.
2: A little surprising, yes.
9: Yeah. I mean, at least you get a chance to get some facts out there. That helps. Do you think, as far as CBS goes, because, you know, it's been this huge controversy. Barry Weiss takes over CBS News, and people are like, oh, it's MAGA.
5: Yeah.
9: Which she is definitely not MAGA, for crying out loud.
5: It is, man.
9: It's ridiculous.
5: They're chasing ghosts, man.
9: Yeah. She's been on the left. But anyway, and they, it seems, have tried to be more in the middle. To me, it's still left. But it's not as far left as NBC, ABC, certainly not CNN or the PMS Now. I don't know if you happen to see this. Their evening anchor, Tony DeCoppel.
5: Yeah.
9: He came out and said, hey, this whole thing with CBS News, Paramount, Scott Pelley getting fired, all that. It's not the experience I've had here as far as they're murdering the news or whatever that Mark or Scott Pelley had said. Oh, dude, just to go back to that, it was an all-timer to me what he said in the interview with the failing New York Times with Smugwinch. It was unreal.
7: I want to actually start by just asking you how you're feeling in this moment.
8: Well, if we want to talk about it at an emotional level, the best thing that I can imagine in terms of describing it is that it's like your spouse was murdered.
9: That is still remarkable to me. People getting fired at a job with new leadership is like your spouse getting murdered. What kind of nut says that?
5: Well, a guy who's been getting high on his own supply for a long time.
9: I guess.
2: Well, it's like your spouse being murdered.
9: I wonder. Anyway, DeCoppel, the evening anchor, said, you know, when they make comments like that, I pay attention, but I can only speak for what's happening on this side of the street, and it's not the experience I've had. Said, when it comes to Barry Weiss, she's the editor-in-chief. She runs a 9 a.m. meeting and has lots of ideas. When we like the idea, we use it. If we don't, and if it doesn't work for our show, we don't. Well, he's just sucking up to the bosses.
5: Right.
9: Even if you say, hey, I don't use all of her ideas, but it's been fine with me.
2: Do you think a lot of this might be the fact that this old guard... You know, it's like you talk to anybody, no matter what job they did, if it's with an insurance agency or whatever, they've been retired for 10 years or much older, where they look at my day, we did this, and it was fantastic. And
9: yeah.
2: They look back fondly on things. And
5: they're spoiled children.
2: Yeah.
5: That's what it kind of comes down to here.
2: The 60 Minutes crew.
5: Yes.
9: Yeah. Oh, yeah.
2: But it's like nothing was back when I was starting. You know, this is the way we did it.
9: Of course. The one thing DeCoppel said that, at least to me, shows that he understands the problem, because you had Scott Pelley in that interview talking about 60 Minutes, the most important show on television.
2: Right.
9: DeCoppel said, I think all journalism has a trust problem. If we were the yogurt industry and 70% of people didn't trust yogurt, it would be a crisis.
5: Right.
9: I think it's a crisis for journalism.
2: Yeah,
9: you're
2: great
9: like,
2: point.
9: Dude.
2: That's a great point.
9: You know, yeah. I may not agree with you politically, but we can agree on that. He sounds at least sane, for crying out loud. So yeah, they have that going for him. Oh, did you see the woman with the upside-down flag protesting get hit by the Dodge Challenger? We got to get to that. And the five stories we're watching today, straight ahead.
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9: The Markley Van Camp and Robbins Show. Jamie Markley, David Van Camp, Scott Robbins, and the five stories we're watching today.
3: Number five, the Supreme Court has ruled that immigrants may lose green cards if they leave the country while facing criminal charges, even if they have not been convicted. Don't flee the country when you're under indictment. That's a bad idea, especially if you're a guest. Anyway.
9: Unbelievable.
4: Yeah. Tears of rage.
9: Yeah, I'm sure.
3: The Senate, meanwhile, number four, has passed what's called the 21st Century Road to Housing Act. This is a pretty big deal. It cuts red tape for building new homes. They're trying to pump up inventory in the United States. It also restricts Wall Street firms or places some safeguards against Wall Street firms from buying single-family homes.
9: Good.
3: It is expected to pass the House. Number three, President Trump was asked about the Republican leader in the Senate saying he doesn't have the votes for the voter ID bill, the Save America Act. President Trump says, he needs to be a leader and go get the votes. That's what being a leader is about. We have to have proof of citizenship. Otherwise, we don't have elections, said the president. Number two, President Trump also said that 19 million barrels of oil flowed through the Strait of Hormuz yesterday. And number one, a big deal here. This is one that I'd love to. I can't wait to see if mainstream media actually covers this. Okay. Eight Antifa terrorists who ambushed an ICE facility in Alvarado, Texas last year. They shot a police officer in the neck during that. They've been sentenced to lengthy prison terms, ranging from 30 years to life. The ringleader of the attack got 100 years. Those are the top five stories that we're watching today. 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
9: You know, if they do cover it, it'll probably be, they were just trying to fight the Gestapo.
3: Right. It's the protest.
9: Some nonsense like that. You know that protest at Delaney Hall, New Jersey, the other day? You had this woman from Minnesota, because there's not enough protesting going on there. She traveled all the way to New Jersey on Father's Day to protest. And they were holding signs saying, you know, release the dads, close the camps.
2: Release the dads, close the camps.
9: Yes.
2: Yeah.
9: You're holding dads in there. Not nice. Well, all of a sudden, out of nowhere, holding this upside-down flag, you know, the sign of distress.
2: Mm-hmm. Yeah.
9: Dodge Challenger, out of nowhere, boom!
2: Saw that.
9: She's fine.
3: Mm-hmm.
9: According to reports, even from Visibility Brigade, who is the New Jersey-based activist group, said, no, she's not seriously injured, but is not yet believed to have sought medical care. So does that mean a couple days later it's going to be,
3: Yeah, right.
2: Yeah.
9: Not quite sure. My hip. Don't know.
3: Don't stand in front of vehicles. All right.
9: Yeah. But she had her back turned. She didn't see it coming. That was the thing. And a lot of people thought, oh, my gosh, this is going to be a major story. Here we go.
2: Have you been injured at a protest? Call our law firm.
9: Yeah. And sad news for you, Scott. Well, it would have been sad, I guess, 30 years ago. I don't know if it's still sad. Madonna says she's not going to get naked anymore.
2: Thank God.
9: Well, you were big on that book when she put it out.
2: I wasn't big on the book. I knew the book was out. I don't know. What do you mean big on the book?
9: You talked about it. Oh, Madonna's going to be naked in this book. I mean, it was like 35 years ago?
2: That was a long time ago.
9: I know. Yeah.
2: That was a long, long time ago. I remember it when it came out.
5: She's in that same league with Chelsea Handler. Put it away. We've seen it.
9: Who cares?
5: No.
9: New piece for Interview Magazine. She said, I don't want to be naked because everyone's naked. I want to do what people are not doing, which is thinking and wearing clothes.
2: Okay, that'd be a departure.
9: By the way, there was going to be a big biopic that she was working on, you know?
2: Mm-hmm.
9: But apparently after 2 years of writing and developing it with Universal Studios, they had a falling out over money. She said, I've had a huge life, so I needed a big budget. They couldn't get their heads around it. Then Netflix reached out about turning her life into a series, but she couldn't use her own script unless she bought it back from Universal, who are charging what she calls an extortionist price. So now she's just going back to music.
2: Oh, well.
5: And sitting around wearing clothes and thinking, apparently.
2: Yes.
9: This is the Markley Van Camp Robin Show.
2: Do you remember the video, Justify Your Love?
9: Oh, yeah, it was like a big deal. It was Saturday Night Live.
2: And MTV wouldn't play it?
9: Yes.
2: You know, and
9: well, they couldn't.
2: I remember I was doing Top 40 then, and we had a promotion at a bar. We were going to show the video. It was packed. So we had to copy the video from the record company.
9: Okay.
2: So we just ran it.
9: Okay.
2: And the place was just jammed because nobody could see it, right?
9: Oh, gosh.
2: Because MTV banned it and all that stuff. And so, yeah, it was wild.
9: Yeah. Boy, you poor soul. Come out tonight and watch the Madonna video. That was your job.
2: That was a big deal. Well.
9: Jeez. Okay, and you made fun of me for doing a world premiere of Point Break and having the whole theater filled.
2: Yeah, well.
9: I'll take Point Break over Madonna video anytime.
2: I didn't just spank her in the studio, though.
9: We got another story about you spanking people. Coming up.
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9: The Markley, Van Camp, and Robbins Show. Jamie Markley, David Van Camp, Scott Robbins. Okay. Got the Robbins trifecta coming up in a few. News update, David Van Camp.
5: Roger Waters is nothing without David Gilmour. Oh, sorry, that was a different conversation we were having.
9: Yeah. It was.
5: Yeah.
9: I don't disagree. And I never spanked anybody on any radio show.
5: Scott,
2: you know, you reminded me.
9: Scott Robbins' partner did.
2: Yes, he did. God rest his soul.
9: Mm-hmm.
2: Yes, I thought you did, but you, now I realize you didn't now.
9: Yeah.
2: And it was very pure, your thoughts were, too.
9: Well, I'm not going to say that. But anyway, we got to get to a news update.
5: I do.
9: What is the news update?
2: Awful strippers. I just keep them away from him.
5: Yeah. President.
9: Oh, your partner?
2: Yes.
9: Oh, yeah. Anyway.
5: President Trump was asked about the Senate Majority Leader, John Thune, saying that we don't have the votes for the Save America Act. Here is the president reacting to that.
13: Well, we're just going to talk about Save America. We have to pass the Save America Act, which is voter ID, which is proof of citizenship, etc. We have to pass it. So we're going to have to talk about that and many other things. A lot of good relations.
15: The president, the Senate Majority Leader, John Thune, has told you many times he doesn't believe that they have the vote to pass it.
13: That's what being a leader is about. You know, he's a leader. John's a leader. That's what being as a leader is about. Look, we have to be able to get proof of citizenship when you vote. Otherwise, we don't have elections. We have to be able to get voter ID. So John is a leader, and hopefully he can get the votes.
5: Yeah.
9: Okay.
5: That's your job.
2: Well, then get him.
5: Yep.
9: I know.
2: Let's quit talking about it. Let's go.
9: Dude.
2: Get it done.
9: So frustrating.
5: Well, they But they have a lot of other things to plan. Dog parades, of course.
0: Yeah.
5: Top of mind.
0: You're bringing it up every time.
5: Yep.
2: Yeah, you have to. It took precedent, after all.
5: Yeah.
0: Update on Fox right now. Trump said that Iran agreed to the nuclear honesty in deal, and the Iranian spokesperson is out there saying, we're not letting anybody in. Here we go.
2: Well, we honestly, though, it would, you got to just take their word for it.
0: Right.
2: Such straight-up people, yes.
0: Trump knows that they're full of crap.
2: Of course he does.
0: There's going to be some other play. We'll just wait and see what happens. Meanwhile, 4th of July celebration, that's for slaveholders.
5: What?
0: Yeah. That's what? Joyless Reed.
5: Huh.
0: Yeah. She was talking about, well, I'll just let her tell you.
1: Because in many ways, and with apologies to my dear spicy white friends, because I know...

0: And all the video you have here, they said, sure. So the store manager reviewed the footage and said, yep, there, she did steal it. They caught up with her sometime later, and she said, well, here's the deal. I didn't really steal it. I just got caught up in all the celebration that was going on in the store, so I didn't really steal it. I was going to bring it back to her. I was going to find
1: Well, sure, of course.
0: Anyway, so there you go.
1: But I got to ask before we move on.
0: Yeah.
1: Because you would really like the job of approving or disapproving of names.
0: Yes.
1: Tamika?
0: Yeah, it's, no.
1: That would be a no.
0: No.
1: Dang, that's harsh.
0: No Tamikas, sorry. Can't do it.
1: Wow.
2: And the life is hard
0: enough. Life is hard enough, and you settle a child with a name like Tamika, and it's an 0-2 count. And you really, you can't foul pitches off forever. So there you go.
1: Scott Roberts. Top three of the day.
2: And finally, one.
3: Man. That was just...
1: Tamika almost seems reasonable compared to some others we've heard.
0: Tamika. Well, yeah, but I'm sorry. That doesn't make the cut either.
1: All right.
3: All right. Number one, the mayor of Chicago, Brandon Johnson, invented a word after inventing a crisis.
0: He declared he was re-upping the city's transfemicide state of emergency.
1: What?
0: Transfemicide rate? Of, I've never heard of that before.
3: It's this conspiracy theory that... dudes who identify as women are just being murdered en masse when it's just not true. I think the city of Chicago had one last year.
0: One last year.
3: And
0: they've had 14 between 2016 and 2025.
3: Yeah, and that's, and most of the time it's a domestic partner who does it or a John who realizes that he just paid for the services of a dude.
1: Okay.
0: Transfemicide. Yeah. Well, I've learned something new today. I had no idea that was a word.
1: Wow.
0: I thought Brandon made it up. Did he make it up?
3: No, that's like a left-wing academic. Again, it's a conspiracy theory to say that there's just this like Holocaust going on.
0: Why don't you just declare a state of emergency for all victims in Chicago of homicide?
3: How about like the latest number I saw was 8 people murdered over the weekend.
0: Over the weekend.
3: Let's talk about them.
0: Yeah.
1: One over 40 were shot.
0: Yes.
1: I think this is today. I'm not sure.
0: 40 shot today?
1: Well, no. I'm seeing a clip from End Wokeness.
0: Yeah.
1: From Brandon Johnson talking about slavery continuing to harm Chicago.
0: See.
1: After 40 people were shot. You want to hear it?
0: Slavery making a comeback? Go ahead.
1: Well, with Joy Reid and everything else. Yeah. I don't know.
4: I want to turn to another important part of this work. 2 years ago, I signed an executive order establishing a task force to shine a light on the harm that slavery and racist policies have caused and continue to cause, and particularly the harm that they've caused to Black Chicagoans, while more importantly, identifying pathways towards repair, opportunity, and investment.
0: Reparations.
1: Okay.
0: Is that what he's saying?
1: Yes.
0: Without saying it?
1: Yes.
3: Is a big slave economy in Chicago?
1: Yeah, apparently.
0: Right, David. I don't know what any of this means.
1: No.
0: You got people killing each other every weekend.
1: Yes.
0: Shooting each other.
1: Yes.
0: Not a word.
1: No, well, no. That's not it. No, it's because of slavery.
3: Yes.
1: Try to make it make sense. You can't. Sorry.
2: And there you have it.
1: Then that's the Scott Robbins trifecta.
0: Make your head spin, won't it?
3: Wow.
1: Top three of the day. Oh, my gosh. From an earlier Nimrod in the news, there's an interesting update that you're going to want to hear. Some people can't spell. And a news update straight ahead.
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16: Hi, I'm Heisman Trophy winner Danny Werfel. In 2011, I was sidelined by a rare condition called Guillain-Barré syndrome that left me weak and unable to move for months. We know Zika can have devastating effects on pregnancy, including severe birth defects. 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
1: 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The Markley Van Camp and Robin Show. A lot of people talk about the weight loss injections because they do get results. The problem is, a lot of people don't like needles. And then maybe you've seen the fine print, and there are some pretty intense side effects. Maybe you've heard horror stories about that, and people wearing Depends and things like that.
0: Yeah.
1: You'd like to wear... Well, just regular underwear.
0: Yeah.
1: be nice. 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
3: Yeah, it's a supplement called Lean. 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
1: News update, David Van Camp.
3: An update in the Texas Senate race. The polling, remember, like it was like, what, 2 weeks ago? There was a lot of buzz made because Tallarico was, they claimed, leading by like 8 points or something like that, or seven yeah. points over Ken Paxton.
1: Yep.
3: And anybody who understands Texas politics just freaking laughed at that. Like, no. I mean, there may be a narrower gap than Republicans would be comfortable with, but no, he's not up by 7 or 8. Well, mm-hmm. now that the dust has settled on the bruising primary in the Republican Party, a lot of these voters are coming home to the Republican Party, and yeah, now Tallarico trails by 1. So an 8-point swing in like 2 weeks?
17: Yeah. Right.
3: Mm-hmm.
17: Yeah, not surprised. You know what? We should start Nimrods a little early because we got updates and another to get to.
18: When the going gets tough.
19: Damn it, this is too hard.
18: The dumb get dumber.
20: All right, Dean.
18: It's Nimrods in the News on the Martley, Van Camp, and Robbins Show.
19: I love the poorly educated.
17: All right.
1: Nimrods in the News, an update from earlier. Two people from Kentucky, Trisha Crowley, who's 51, and 48-year-old Damon Bennett, they were facing felony charges after police found drugs in their car. The car was parked in an employee's spot, so an officer checked it out, and they looked inside, and they saw not only Trisha and Damon, but also a bag that said, definitely not a bag full of drugs,
0: yeah.
1: which, of course, was filled with drugs.
0: Right. Of course.
1: Yes. Definitely was misspelled as DEFFNTELY. Drugs are bad. Okay. Definitely. Not drugs. So, yeah, they're facing a bunch of charges.
0: Oh,
1: thought you'd get a kick out of that. And then we go to Chicago, and I don't know if this has anything to do with Brandon Johnson and reparations or anything like that, but two women facing charges after $4,000 worth of stolen Lululemon clothing recovered from a vehicle on Chicago's South Side.
0: Mm.
1: Okay. The two women are said to have entered the store, took bright pink and white clothing, and then left without paying. What they didn't know was the clothing had tracking devices attached.
0: Oh, boy.
1: So all the officers had to do was follow the merchandise to where they were. And that's where they saw the two women get out of the vehicle who matched descriptions provided by the Lululemon employees. That would be 22-year-old, I think I'm pronouncing this right, Jamya Smith.
0: I wasn't going to get accepted either.
1: If Scott Robbins were in charge, he would approve
3: names. I think it's Jamya.
1: So it's just J-A-M-Y-A-H.
3: Yeah, Jamya.
1: No, I'm just saying Jamya. I'm putting a little Jamaican into it.
0: I like
1: Jamya.
0: It. Yeah.
1: Jamya. Jamya. Ah,
0: come on.
1: And 19-year-old Galia Johnson.
0: Okay.
1: Or is that Jalia? It's G-Y-L-I-A-H. Help?
3: Jillia.
0: Jillia?
1: Jillia?
3: Yeah.
1: G-Y-L-I-H.
3: I speak jive.
0: Spell it right.
1: Galila. Is what I like a little bit better. Yeah, good, they're in a bunch of trouble for all the theft. I'm sure they'll be out tomorrow, and that's Nimrod.
18: 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Stay connected. 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
26: From ABC News, I'm Dave Packer. Kentucky under a state of emergency where widespread flooding is being blamed for at least four deaths. The flash flooding from torrential rains,
27: sending creeks and rivers surging over their banks, floodwaters swallowing roads, trapping drivers, and forcing the closure of several major highways. Officials also ordering immediate evacuations in Bullitt County after what they called a moderate dam failure near Lebanon Junction. Authorities warning residents downstream from that dam to get to higher ground without delay.
26: ABC's Andrew Dimbert. In the West, a state of emergency in Utah, four major wildfires burning. Officials believe they're making enough progress on one of them, allowing them to move resources. Brad Mihalik, an operations section chief for Great Basin Complex Incident Management Team 3.
28: Over the next shift or so, we'll be starting to pare down a lot of resources on the Iron Fire and ship them down to the Cherry Fire.
26: The worst wildfire burning in Utah right now is a Cottonwood Fire, which has consumed over 90,000 acres. The death toll rising to over 1,400 in Venezuela after two powerful earthquakes. UN officials saying there are likely 50,000 people unaccounted for. But ABC's Marcus Moore with a moment of hope when an 18-day-old baby was found in the rubble.
29: The newborn rescued along with his mother, then placed in his father's arms. Miraculous scenes of survival. The back-to-back quakes flattening storied buildings like pancakes, leaving few pockets to survive.
26: President Trump's effort to reshape the Republican Party has scored another victory. The AP has projected Louisiana Republican Congresswoman Julia Letlow has won the party's Senate nomination, defeating former Trump administration official John Fleming. This after both advanced past incumbent Senator Bill Cassidy, who broke with President Trump by voting to convict him during his first impeachment trial. Letlow's now the favorite in November's general election in a state Trump won by a large margin. 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
26: The flamingo revolution continues in Albania. Protesters holding up plastic flamingos once again flooding the streets of the capital, calling for the resignation of their prime minister, Edi Rama, and cries for Albanians to join a unified action against a proposed coastal resort along the southern Adriatic Sea. Arden Sula, one of the protesters, tells us the movement's growing and he feels encouraged.
4: Me personally, I don't feel tired because that protest fills us with hope and dreams.
26: In Rome this weekend, to mark the 80th birthday of the little Italian scooter featured in many movies set in Italy, including classic Hollywood blockbusters, the largest gathering of Vespas ever.
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26: ABC's Chuck Severson. 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
17: The Markley, Van Camp, and Robbins Show. Jamie Markley, David Van Camp, Scott Robbins. So J.D. Vance, Vice President in Switzerland for the talks with Iran. And he brings up trash talk.
34: What we told the Iranians yesterday is when you guys engage in what us millennials might call trash talk, you can't expect the President of the United States not to respond and not to correct the record. So when they say things that aren't true, the President is going to respond to it. I'm going to respond to it. Americans are going to respond to it. When they make threats that aren't rooted in reality, they have to accept that the President of the United States is actually going to set the record straight. That's all that happened. So yes, there was a little bit of threatening, there was a little bit of whining, but at the end of the day, the talks continued and we made great progress.
17: Okay. Mm-hmm. Except Iran now is saying, we didn't agree to let any inspectors in.
0: It's just, yeah. The beat goes on, man.
17: Yeah.
0: It's just,
3: yeah. It's what they do. They lie all the time. They may have told them in private that they were going to let this happen. And then publicly, they're like, well, no, we're not going to do that.
17: Yes. I do think a lot of people are exhausted with the whole thing. Yes.
0: Well, it does. It makes you weary because you just... It just changes. Every 20 minutes, you got something else that's happened.
17: Yes.
0: After the agreement's already done.
17: Yes. A lot of people not happy with it. Other people are trying to say, let's keep the whole thing in perspective, what's happened over 47 years. I get it, but yeah. There's some fatigue there.
0: Two is bootleg Hamas t-shirts. They want to put a damper on that.
17: That's too bad.
0: Yeah, they want only official merch.
17: Right.
0: Mm-hmm.
17: Not the cheapies.
0: Yeah.
17: Well, and if you get caught selling it, you're beheaded.
0: Well,
17: they don't mess around.
0: There's a steep penalty attached to it.
17: Yeah, there's no doubt.
3: There's no fines.
0: Yeah, but
17: get that right.
0: We go right to these to the punishment page. Yes.
17: David, you have a story from a local news affiliate?
3: I do, yes. So Oakland, they've actually been making some progress on crime because they've actually started putting people in jail and then done some other things like, you know, the violence interruption, all that kind of stuff. They're actually trying to reach out to the people that they know are going to be a problem and try to head that off at the pass. Great. Okay. As long as the punishment side is there, that kind of program can work, by the way.
17: Yeah.
3: But KTVU somehow found the bad news about fewer car break-ins happening. A decline in car break-ins across Oakland is being welcomed as a public safety win, but is also contributing to a downturn for some local auto glass repair businesses. That's a real story on KTVU. Here's part of the report.
17: Okay.
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15: There is a door glass repair, you know, if there is any break-ins, vandalism, that segment of my business has been down about 30%.
1: This phenomenon is not a one-off. Fox 2 reached out to roughly a half dozen glass repair shops in Oakland, and all tell a similar tale. Business is down substantially.
16: About 35%.
17: Dang, well, hold on. You know what they need to do?
0: Huh. What's that?
17: Get in touch with the Southern Law Poverty Center, or whatever that's called.
0: Southern Poverty Law Center, yeah.
17: They could go in there and bash some windows for
3: them. There you go.
17: Or pay somebody to do it to drum up business.
0: There's got
17: to
0: be money involved, yeah.
17: I mean, they do it with racism. Yes. I'm sure they could do it with glass.
0: Well, sure.
17: I'm an idea guy.
16: 40. Yeah, it's a lot. It's we've taken quite a hit.
1: The reason for the decline could be linked to several factors, including a corresponding decrease in auto break-ins.
17: What?
1: According to the Oakland Police Department crime dashboard, those types of crimes are down 37% year-to-date.
17: I would think you would want more crime.
3: I know. It's like, I get that maybe there's kind of a story there, but at the same time, you don't have to find every angle, right?
17: No, this is just a good thing.
3: This is the same outlet that, by the way, what was that, like 13 years ago? Remember that Asiana Airlines crash?
17: Yeah.
3: Went down, and they claimed that they found the pilots' names and the flight crew's names, and those names included Sum Ting Wong and Bang Ding Ao.
0: I do remember that, yes. Same outlet, huh?
3: Yes, same outlet. Yes.
17: Man, oh man. Cancer's cured, but the health industry is not making the profits they used to make.
3: Chemotherapy companies are just, they're losing money.
17: Hemorrhaging. It's incredible.
0: It might be the fact that maybe people took their cars and left.
17: Well, that's possible, too.
0: Yeah.
17: You never know. I don't know if you happen to see this. You know, different roundups about, you know, Father's Day. And the New York Times had this piece that was talking about transgender dads.
0: Oh, gosh.
17: This was an op-ed.
0: Transgender dads?
17: Yeah.
0: That were moms became dads?
17: The article in question, a guest essay titled, "To My Daughter, My Gender Was Never Complicated." Okay, it used a comic strip style to explore the trials and travails of a trans-identifying woman's foray into fatherhood. I'll just read from this. This is from the Daily Wire. The frames reveal that the author, Zach Elams, had been identifying as male for years, but had not officially announced to everyone that she was trans. But once she had a daughter, she had to learn to talk about things, in part because her daughter asked questions in public that made it necessary. In one frame, while at a public pool, the daughter drew stares by asking, "How did you grow a mustache if you were a lady?" In another, the daughter announced after school, "I told my friends at school that mom made you a cake when you got your surgery." The moral of the story, as the article played out, was that the daughter was ultimately so accepting of her gender that she realized it was adults who made things complicated, and that helped her to embrace her male identity. Okay. Now, I got to that part of the story,
0: yeah,
17: and I had to reread part because I was confused of what the real sex of the parent was. I know I'm a little slow on the uptake sometimes, but can you tell me, Scott?
0: Not really, because you got the mustache.
3: Yeah, yeah. I assumed a female that
0: female
3: now identifies
0: to male?
3: Male.
17: So are, what
0: it
17: are you saying?
0: It could be male to female, though.
17: If I just ask you this parent, dong or no dong?
0: Dong.
17: Wrong.
3: Yeah, I'd say no dong.
0: Wrong on the dong?
3: Something wrong, yes.
0: On full circle on this one.
17: Okay. In fact, yes.
18: Wrong!
17: Yes. No, it's the trans... Wait a second, wouldn't that be a trans man then?
3: Yes.
17: But that's where I got confused the way that read, but it's actually a woman that's saying she's a dude. But the daughter was accepting, but it was adults that made it complicated.
0: Doesn't then, go that way as often, does it?
3: Well, I like too how
17: not as often, no.
0: No.
3: There's always
17: not as these, many advantages.
3: There's always these types of essays that come out, and especially when it's told through the eyes of somebody's child.
17: Oh, of course.
3: It's always it always turns into I had a kid to basically validate myself.
17: Which yes. is
3: you're a narcissist then. That's not the goal of parenthood.
17: 100%. Yeah, different people were commenting on this. Matt Taibbi, who, I mean, used to always be on the left.
0: Hey, Rolling Stone magazine.
17: Yeah. Today's New York Times editorial on Father's Day is an all-timer, he put out there on X. Again, don't know where to put it on the funny versus horrifying axis.
0: Very simple. Yeah, that's a tough one.
17: And then Alex Berenson. I want to congratulate the New York Times for perfectly catching how the cultural elite view men and fatherhood this Father's Day. Yes to the Times, being a dad is something you do to feel better after having your, I can't say that word, the T word, for boobies.
0: Oh, no, you can't say that one.
17: The T's cut off. Mm-hmm. Cannot make it up. It is bonkers, man. Just.
0: Well, and I'm sure, and it was the story doesn't mention that, and nothing does there, that the child is gender fluid as well.
17: It does not mention that.
0: Because that's usually the case.
17: Yes. Or the woke parent that has, yeah, you know, three or four kids that just happen to identify.
0: Yeah, they identify yeah. that way.
17: Yeah. Yeah, exactly.
0: When the odds are astronomically against something like that happening.
17: Of course. But don't ever say social contagion.
0: Right, I know. I can't say that. No, it's, yeah, that it's not a purse that you have, you know, a coach purse, and your child is this. So you
17: can exactly.
0: Going in the social circles, yeah.
17: Yeah.
0: Yeah.
17: Okay, a lot of sports were watched over the weekend, and, you know, not a lot of attention really is paid to the World Cup, as you would think, since we are the host country.
0: Mm-hmm.
17: United States has won a couple.
0: Yeah.
17: Pretty much
0: better
17: advanced
0: than everybody thought, I think.
17: Yeah.
0: Right now.
17: But it is this story that has gotten a lot of attention. People from other countries coming here and loving the United States.
0: Yes. Oh, big time.
17: And you have another example of this, David?
3: It was an Australian guy who discovered Texas Roadhouse.
17: Oh, I bet he loved it.
3: Yeah.
17: Okay, roll it.
19: Yeah, I don't normally go to fancy restaurants, but like I'm in America with my son, so I'm like, let's go to Texas Roadhouse. It's unbelievable. First of all, they give you these peanuts. You can eat as many as you want. Then they come out and they put this bread on the table, and I'm like, oh, I didn't order the bread. It's like, oh, that's free. And this bread is, it's as nice as bread can possibly be. Put this fancy butter. And they give you the Coke. Of course, it's America, so it's unlimited refill. You just leave there so happy. And then Australians are like, yeah, but in America, you've got to tip. No, you don't have to tip. You want to tip. These people are the most wonderful people in the world. I don't even know why you Americans are so angry all the time. You guys have Texas Roadhouse in your country. You should just be walking around wanting to hug everybody.
17: Yeah. That's fantastic.
0: I love that.
17: I know. You know, these liberal women, seriously, we say this all the time, go to another country for a while.
0: Yeah.
17: Man.
0: Texas Roadhouse want to hug people.
17: Yes.
0: That's a line they should use.
17: James Tallarico had a line we got to get to. And the five stories we're watching today coming right up.
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17: The Markley, Van Camp, and Robbins Show. Jamie Markley, David Van Camp, Scott Robbins, thank you for being here. It's time for the five stories we're watching today.
6: One, two, three, four, five.
3: Number five, U.S. Senate candidate out of Texas, James Tallarico, the Democrat running against Ken Paxton, says, well, he has looked to self-described trans queer Latinx activist Roberto Henderson Espinoza for inspiration to overcome his whiteness and masculinity.
0: Unbelievable. I read that story, too. It's sickening.
17: The guy's... Well, what are you doing to overcome your whiteness and masculinity, Scott? Well, not... He's doing the work.
0: Taking the advice. There's like three different...
3: It's a lot. Okay, so Henderson Espinoza uses he, they programs, pronouns, and self-describes as mixed race, autistic, non-binary, transgender, and Latinx.
0: Unreal.
17: Sounds like a never boring date.
0: Right. There's always something to do or not to do in this case. Arachnophobia on there, too.
17: Not predictable.
3: Number four, another violent weekend in Chicago with a couple dozen people shot, at least four killed. President Trump asking, why isn't Governor Pritzker calling me for help? Number three, UK Prime Minister Keir Starmer announced that he is resigning just 2 years after being elected. No prime minister has served a full term in 11 years. Number two, Vice President J.D. Vance says Iran has agreed to let nuclear inspectors in whenever a final deal is made. Iran is denying that now. They're saying the Strait of Hormuz is closed, blah. Wake me up when something's done.
0: Yeah.
3: When you can show me some demonstrable progress here. All right. And then number one. Well, this one does make me nervous a little bit. The U.S. Treasury Department has given a 60-day waiver allowing for the production, delivery, and sale of Iranian oil. That's immediate access to oil revenues, with a few exceptions being carved out.
17: Okay. People are not going to be happy about that. See what it means. Did happen to see this with World Cup coverage. The BBC, you know, it's much bigger in other countries than it is in the United States.
0: Yeah.
17: Well, they hosted a World Cup studio show last week, and it was right after a match at Houston Stadium. And the show had an AI-generated image of Houston's skyline in the background. They said, which was mostly accurate, except one thing. The left side had rolling foothills and mountains.
0: In Houston?
17: Yes. Your hometown, David. How is the skiing there?
3: Yeah. Well, it's great. Yeah. The highest elevation is I-10. Yeah. I mean, the rolling mountains. It's like, is this Austria or the Gulf Coast?
0: Going down I-10 and roller skates.
17: Apparently, the BBC hasn't commented on this yet.
0: Well, that's dumb.
17: But, of course, locals noticed, and the comments section is filled. You know, the Houston Mountains actually gorgeous this time of year.
3: There's always snow on the top, actually. A lot of people don't know that.
17: Somebody said, they should just do this. Build some mountains. Good for tourism. Why not?
0: Build some mountains.
17: I tore my ACL skiing on that mountain back in the summer of 2020. Yeah.
3: That reminds me of some of the, like, one of the Madden video games where you, like, start out in high school or something and then you make your way into the NFL.
17: Right.
3: And they would have the fake stadiums. And one of them was in Sugar Land, Texas, which is just outside of Houston.
17: Mm-hmm.
3: And there were, like, mountains and cactuses all over the place. Those aren't a thing in Sugar Land, Texas. It's a swamp.
17: Right. The Houston Rockets tweeted out, just another beautiful day in the Houston Alps. Yeah, thought that was pretty good.
0: Oh, man.
17: Also saw a story, Scott, to get your reaction to it. That cats might not reduce your stress as much as you thought.
0: No, well.
17: They tracked nearly 200 dog and cat owners, collecting almost 8,000 real-time reports about mood, stress levels, interactions with their pets. So they do say the good news is spending time with dogs or cats make people feel happier in the moment. But both types of pets provided similar emotional boosts. But when it came to stressful situations, researchers found something surprising. Neither dogs nor cats appeared to reduce the emotional impact of stress.
0: Hmm.
17: And during upsetting moments,
1: Playing with a cat was actually linked to a stronger negative emotion. Mm. Do you find this to be true?
0: No, I don't, actually. No, I find my cats to be stress relievers more than stress makers. But they can be stress makers when they tear up the furniture.
1: Oh, yeah. Have you had that still?
0: Yeah.
1: Really?
0: Yeah.
1: Like the newer stuff?
0: Yeah.
1: That you got since you got married?
0: Yeah.
1: Oh, buddy.
0: Yeah, just one of the couches.
1: Just one. No. It's not all the couch, just the one. The one main one where most people sit.
0: Well, my wife was like, well, we need to keep the cats off the furniture. I'm like, how are we going to do that? That's after we got married. That's almost impossible.
1: Can you do it, David?
3: It's tough.
0: Yeah,
3: it's tough to keep them off the furniture.
1: Okay.
0: Yeah, you pretty much got to live with it. But they've also sharpened. I got things to put their claws in, too.
1: They sharpen their claws on the furniture?
0: Yeah, they do.
1: Oh, dang. Yeah.
3: Well, I sent you
1: a
3: picture.
1: It's really, you're not supposed to declaw them anymore. Isn't that the
0: bloody? No, you don't want to do that.
1: You can't. They outlawed it?
0: It's really, really, really awful.
1: Okay.
0: I mean, if the cat gets
1: that used to be a thing. I don't know. I'm not a cat person.
0: Yeah.
1: I have no idea.
3: I sent you a picture of that spray that really does work.
0: Yeah.
3: You can put on the couch and the cats won't touch it.
1: You never got it?
0: No. I don't remember.
3: It's like 3 years ago.
1: Oh, my gosh.
0: Yeah, you got to send it to me again.
1: This is the Markley Van Camp and Robin Show.
0: My wife listening right now, she's like, yeah, send like 10 bottles, David.
3: I'm not sending you the bottles. You're going to have to go buy it.
1: You forwarded him like everything.
3: Yeah.
1: Like all you had to do is like click buy.
0: I don't remember that. That's weird. I have no memory of that. That's strange. But that's all right, David. I believe you.
1: Yeah. Well, I'm a witness. I remember.
0: No, I know. That's fine. I mean, if he sends it to me again, I'll make sure to order this time.
1: Okay.
0: Because I would do about anything. I'd dip them in chocolate. Now, if it meant they weren't going to do it.
1: Dip them in chocolate.
0: Well, that's just a saying.
1: Gotcha. Okay.
3: I've heard that saying before.
0: I know. No, nor will you ever again.
1: James Tallarico said, I know what being a man is all about. I can't wait to hear this clip. I haven't heard it. Anna Rounder, what's your story? Coming right up.
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17: The Markley Van Camp and Robin Show. I'm Jamie Markley, the Gen Xer. David Van Camp's the millennial. The sexy boomer, that's Scott Robbins.
0: Mm-hmm.
17: So I know what being a man is all about.
3: Yes.
17: Said who?
3: James Tallarico. Yeah. This is the Democrat running for U.S.
0: That
3: Senate
0: guy.
3: Out of Texas.
0: He's some sort of plastic guy.
3: He's like 37. He's about my age. Still has a joint checking account with his mom. I'm pretty sure he was breastfed up until his senior year of high school. That was just a joke, but I wouldn't be surprised. But yes, he was on, James Tallarico was on MS Now. Part of the conversation was titled, I'm not making this up, GOP seeks to paint Dem males as unmasculine. No, the GOP is just pointing it out.
0: Got nothing to do with it. Yeah, look at the guy. Listen to him.
17: Pretty much it, yeah.
0: Please.
3: Tallarico, he's going to set the record straight.
17: Okay.
18: What being a man is all about. It's taking responsibility. It is upholding your commitments to your family and to your neighbors. It's doing the right thing even when no one is watching. It's that strength, that character, that integrity.
17: By the way, I just want to point something out. This keeping commitments to your family makes sense.
3: Yeah.
17: To your neighbors. What kind of commitment do you make to your neighbor? Only Democrats talk like that. Regular people don't talk like that.
3: Are you talking about like staying within the HOA guidelines? Or I mean, that's
17: exactly.
3: Okay,
17: right.
3: Sure.
0: Cleaning up after yourself with a dog.
3: Yeah.
17: Okay, whatever.
18: Real men don't lie and cheat their way through life. They don't enrich themselves by stealing from other people. They don't sell their soul to the highest bidder. I said it at that event.
3: Okay.
18: Real men serve others. Weak men serve themselves.
3: Mm-hmm.
18: And so I'm looking forward to having this debate about what it means to be a man, because they're trying to define it one way. And a lot of young men, the young men that are coming to our events, they're trying to figure that out in this changing world. And I want to provide them different understanding
17: of
18: what being a man is all about. Yeah. And I think it's resonating with people.
17: You'd want your son to run.
3: Yeah.
17: Run from that.
3: I mean, the individual theses that he lays out there, I don't disagree with, but that's not... But Republicans aren't just out there being like, yes, being a real man means you cheat and lie and steal all the time.
17: Of course not.
3: That's not what anybody's arguing, so it's a straw man argument. And then for that guy, the children of the corn dude, to be out there, you know, trying to say I can redefine what masculinity is when, I mean, dude, I mentioned it during the top five things. Mm-hmm. He looks to a self-described trans queer Latinx activist, Henderson Espinosa, as his inspiration to overcome his whiteness and masculinity. He talked about it on the podcast a few years ago about how this, trans queer Latinx activist helps him overcome his whiteness and masculinity.
18: My imagination is also just limited by my own background.

0: Okay.
1: It's always those words, interlocking supremacy. I mean, you know what?
0: Yes.
1: I don't know what the hell any of this means.
0: Like whiteness.
1: Interlocking supremacy.
0: You're guilty.
2: Yes.
0: Well, tell that to the kid born into poverty in Kentucky.
2: Yeah.
0: Shut the hell up.
2: Well, this person is also calling for transing religion as one approach to methodically dismantle the logic of the norm that grounds the reproduction of binarisms and theologies of complementarity.
1: Oh, make it stop. Just.
0: Oh, gosh.
1: It is. It's just a cluster of words strung together.
0: Oh, yeah.
1: That. Again, and they want you to think that you're just not quite smart enough to figure it out. Yeah. But you got to nod your head in agreement because you don't want to be that guy. Of course I understood it. Yeah, I absolutely did.
0: Yeah, but I'm always dumb. Look up to the people that push back on nonsense like that.
1: I do.
0: We all do.
1: Yeah.
0: Here's another politician. Looks like in a little bit of trouble. Ruben Gallego. You remember the senator?
2: Oh, yeah. Swalwell's best friend.
1: Yeah,
0: right.
1: Weren't they roomies?
2: Yeah.
1: Yeah.
0: Not only roomies, they shared money together.
1: Did they?
0: Yes.
1: Well, I mean, somebody's got to pay utilities, somebody the rent, right? Or
0: well, it's campaign money.
1: Oh, okay. Well, that's different.
0: Yes. Politico had this story talking about the campaign finance records. And old Ruben deployed donor funds to cover travel for his family, childcare, and a trip to the Super Bowl.
1: Well, generous donors.
0: And some, I suppose, don't even care where the money goes to because they're just greasing the wheels.
1: Oh, they're just buying a politician.
0: Yeah. So it may or may not, you know, matter to them, but you're not supposed to do that. Man, oh, man.
1: Him and Swalwell.
0: Yeah, all these people, the public servants, right?
1: Yeah.
0: know what reward is if they get that gig.
2: Yeah.
1: Yes.
0: Got money coming in from all kinds of places, and you can abuse it, well, as long as you don't get caught. But some of them are getting caught, so we'll see what happens with Gallego. All right, it's that time. We do it a couple of times a day. Go around the table. It may not be the biggest story out there, but it caught your attention. You want to bring it in. So, David, what's your story here?
2: Well, there's a lot of talk about the reflecting pool on the National Mall because drained it, then repainted the bottom of it, and then the paint is peeling back. There have been some people busted for vandalism, and there's algae growing in it. Trump is saying, well, we may have to drain the reflecting pool once again. Well, some losers over the weekend decided to go to the reflecting pool in D.C. to protest in favor of the algae. They're rooting on algae.
1: Algae people.
0: How big of a loser do you have to be to spend your time over the weekend doing that?
3: Let's go, algae, let's go. Let's go, algae, let's go. Let's go, algae, let's go.
1: Okay. Whatever.
2: Well, the Daily Beast shared a photo of a dead duckling that had washed up in the reflecting pool. The Daily Beast says, not only has it caused an abundance of unsightly algae and peeling paint, but also dead wildlife. They're claiming that, yes, a duck was killed because there was some low-grade hydrogen peroxide poured in, which is like, that's not a thing.
0: They're killing ducks
2: They're
0: now.
2: They're killing ducklings.
0: Oh, yeah. I'm sure we're going to hear a whole lot more about it before the 4th of July.
1: Never had a chance to fulfill his duck life.
0: Yeah, no kidding.
1: Because of the president. Yeah,
0: it's very sad.
1: Yes.
0: All right, Scotty, what do you got for your story?
1: Oh, well, President Trump has put states on the hook for waste, fraud, and abuse. We know that.
0: Mm-hmm.
1: Going on, particularly with the food stamp program. And people lost their mind. The Supplemental Nutrition Assistance Program. So we go to Michigan now. And Michigan said, hey, you can't look at our data. We're not giving it to you, federal government. So there was a reporter, Scott McClellan, from Real Clear Politics, who looked into this, and he got some access to it. According to state and local records, over the past 3 years, Michigan has paid more than $4 million in food stamp funding to people with out-of-state addresses. They don't live there! State law requires food stamp recipients to live in the state for obvious reasons. It's one thing, they say, to let Michigan residents use their food stamps across state lines. Many people live near the borders. You got Ohio.

0: We got Indiana, got Wisconsin there. It's another thing entirely to pay money to people who don't live in Michigan. Michigan officials now, they say, have known about this problem for years. Yet they've allowed this theft of the government services to grow worse over time. In 2024, the state sent 1.6 million out-of-state addresses, 1.9 million in 2025. And last year, Michigan, by the way, sent 3,177 food stamp payments to out-of-state residents. So almost 4,000 people who don't live there
1: feeding America
0: receiving food stamps from Michigan. And they've done nothing about it. They've known about it. They've done nothing about it. But now they're howling because Trump has stepped in going, hey, we're going to cut you off from the federal money until you stop this nonsense.
1: Yeah.
0: Of course, he's a racist for that. You know that. But
1: of course he is.
0: At any rate. Okay.
1: So over the weekend, for my story, saw a couple of shows. That show, I Will Find You on Netflix, is pretty good.
0: I haven't seen that one yet.
1: It was pretty good. Also watched the movie, and I was somewhat interested in this. If you're a dude and you're like, okay, like a date type of movie that I could stomach, sometimes they're hard to find. But that movie, Song Sung Blue.
0: Oh, yeah.
1: I saw Hugh Jackman,
0: on there, yeah.
1: Kate Hudson. Like, I read a couple of reviews. I'm like, that could be enjoyable. It's got some music. It's a Neil Diamond music.
0: Well, the guy's a Neil Diamond tribute artist, right?
1: Yes, and yeah. It was based on a somewhat, at least somewhat of a true story.
0: Yeah.
1: So I was kind of interested in it. And so we're watching the movie, my wife and I, and, you know, it's enjoyable. And, by the way, I'm not going to spoil the entire thing, but a little spoiler alert. I don't, if you've read about the movie, you know this part. I didn't know it. There is a scene where Eddie Vedder calls this guy. Eddie Vedder of Pearl Jam. You're like, is this real? Did they write this into the movie? Did this really happen?
0: Mm-hmm.
1: And they were talking about Pearl Jam wanted this couple to open for them. Now, in real life, that did not happen. But I look it up. They did play with Pearl Jam during Pearl Jam's encore in Milwaukee in 1995. So as we're watching this unfold, all of a sudden, I look at my wife, I go, we were at that show. Oh, my gosh, that was the encore.
0: Oh, that's weird.
1: Isn't that crazy?
0: That's awesome.
1: It's also an inside joke with my wife and I because, you know, we were both into the band at that time, 30 years ago. And remember the day after the concert, we were talking about it. And I'm like, I don't remember seeing you as much into a show. You were singing. And so anytime we've heard Even Flow over the last 30 years, I'm like, you feel like singing? And then, you know, we give each other the business all the time, and I'll go, Even Flow! You know, like this or whatever.
0: Good stuff.
1: And I'm like, that was the Even Flow concert. She's like, you got to be kidding me. I'm like, no, we were there. Then that was the encore. And at the time, I had no idea who these people were.
0: Were they just out there? Were they introduced? Or
1: no, Eddie Vedder brings them on.
0: And introduces them. Hey.
1: Yeah, you local, you know, really big around here, Lightning and Thunder, because that's the parts they play in the movie.
0: Wow.
1: And they did Forever in Blue Jeans.
0: Pearl Jam did.
1: Eddie Vedder sang it with them.
0: Oh, my God.
1: Yeah,
0: gosh.
1: That was part of the encore.
0: Wow.
1: That was a year after you and I and my wife and some other friends were at a Pearl Jam show in Chicago.
0: Yeah.
1: But, yeah.
0: That's wild.
1: Isn't it?
0: Yeah.
1: So, anyway, that was all part of watching that movie. And I would say, okay, different people say, what a feel-good movie. Yeah. Kind of sad, too. I'll just say that.
0: Yeah.
1: And that's all I'll say. But, yeah, just kind of wild that that went down the way it did.
0: You like Tribute X, by the way?
1: Some.
0: I saw one this weekend, the Tom Petty one. It was really good.
1: Yeah, when they do it right, man, it can be a lot
0: exactly.
1: of fun.
0: Exactly, I agree.
1: I think that's true. Okay, pickleball player and a felony, what's that about? Nimrod's in the news in just a few, and a news update coming up.
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14: Tom Danz, he was appointed by Trump as the chair of the United States Arctic Research Commission in December. And during or in an article in The New Yorker, the author writes, "When I met him for lunch in Washington earlier this year, he declined to speak further on the record, except to articulate a narrow, symbiotic vision for the future with Greenland and the United States." And the quote is this: "My view is that the United States could take all the seafood Greenland could produce and cut out the middleman and keep it from China, and you could bring back all-you-can-eat shrimp at Red Lobster." All right. I've heard enough. This sounds like a deal. Let's rock and roll.
0: Done.
1: Absolutely. All right. Got to get the Nimrods. Here we go.
2: When the going gets tough.
15: Damn it, this is too hard.
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15: I love the poorly educated.
1: All right. Nimrods in the News. We go to Florida. St. Augustine. You know, there's a lot of pickleball going on in Florida. A lot of pickup games. And this is what was going on there. It took a violent turn when this woman assaulted a stranger she was playing with, hit him in the head with her paddle multiple times, causing several cuts and a large amount of blood.
0: Dang.
1: It's crazy. The assailant, a woman named Michelle Bannister, she told police it was necessary to stop a, quote, violent attempt to attack her son. But deputies say there was no imminent threat to her kid. And it's unclear how old the son was, but old enough to play. And the police believe Michelle was enraged because the guy had critiqued the son's play. Like, maybe he wasn't thinking the right way. Maybe he wasn't. Maybe he's stepping in the kitchen. I don't know what's going on. Not sure. But she's been charged with felony aggravated battery with a deadly weapon and false identification because she gave police a fake name calling herself Ayanna Lay before
14: you don't
1: officers
14: think
1: tracked her down. I know.
0: It's like you're calling Moe's for that one.
1: And then they talked to some people that often played pickleball there and manage it and stuff, and this is what this lady said.
17: That wouldn't be the one who I would pick that would be feisty at all, that would have trouble coming his way. It would hurt a lot.
1: Yeah, that would hurt. My gosh, man.
0: Dang.
1: Boom, boom, boom, boom. Don't tell my kid how to play pickleball. And that's Nimrod's in the News.
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22: From ABC News, I'm Dave Packer. The one-week-old agreement between the U.S. and Iran is in jeopardy. The U.S. military fired strikes into Iran Saturday after a drone attack on a cargo ship in the Strait of Hormuz. ABC senior White House correspondent Selena Wang.
23: That memorandum of understanding Trump signed with Iran is already fraying. Bahrain, home to a major U.S. military base, says Iranian drones targeted its territory, accusing Iran of exporting chaos and undermining regional stability. Since the war began, Tehran has repeatedly attacked neighboring Gulf states in retaliation for U.S. and Israeli attacks.
22: At least four deaths have been confirmed in those Kentucky floods. ABC's Andrew Dimber tells us the governor there has declared a state of emergency and is pleading with people to avoid driving.
24: Across central and eastern Kentucky, roads remain washed out, trees are down. Governor Andy Beshear is urging people to stay off the roads, off these flooded roads, reminding Kentuckians that driving in these conditions could be life-threatening.
22: And a state of emergency in Utah. At least a dozen new fires erupting in the state in recent days, forcing evacuations for several new counties.
25: The fire danger in Utah is rapidly growing. Officials telling people to have their go bags ready because any new wildfire that sparks could be life-threatening as crews are just fanned out across the state.
22: ABC's Melissa Adan. The U.S. has dispatched search and rescue teams to help in Venezuela after a pair of powerful earthquakes just seconds apart tumbled buildings to the ground, trapping people inside. ABC's Marcus Moore.
26: There have been more than 400 aftershocks recorded since Wednesday's earthquake.
27: Simone Medina saying he brought gloves and a shovel to search for his very own mother and brother, adding that they go forward with faith. More than 1,400 people have been killed and more than double that injured. And according to a UN official, some 55,000 people are said to be unaccounted for.
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22: Temperatures hit record highs from Switzerland to the Czech Republic and Denmark on Saturday as that heat wave that baked Western European countries this week moves to central and eastern parts of the continent. France has been dealing with the deadly heat for days. In Paris, 21-year-old Swiss-American Ulysse Zachary is trying to deal with all that heat.
30: I'm just opening the windows, putting my fan on. I'm taking a shower right before bed. I'm sleeping with wet towels over me just to try to survive, honestly, and just try to sleep.
22: He was a presidential candidate, served as a U.S. transportation secretary, and now he's a victim of swatting. Pete Buttigieg is now detailing the anguish he and his family endured after a false report was made against him to Child Protective Services in Michigan, where he lives with his husband and two children.
25: According to Michigan State Police, the anonymous report falsely claimed that Buttigieg had committed violent crimes and was a danger to his children. A CPS team showing up to his house, ordering the former presidential candidate to stay away from his own children while they conducted forensic interviews. Buttigieg recounting the emotional trauma online. I tried to get my head around the idea that I had been accused of something so serious that I couldn't be alone around my own children. Michigan investigators have since determined the allegations were false.
22: ABC's Faith Abube. President Trump Saturday announcing he's nominating former Oklahoma State Trooper Lance Schroyer as the next director of ICE. Dave Packer, ABC News.
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0: If you're getting close to Medicare age, let me tell you what I'm seeing and hearing. 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That's exactly what Chapter does. 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And the best part, Chapter services don't cost you anything. 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That's #250, say Medicare.
1: In 1906, for the very first time, a human voice traveled through the air. No wires, no limits, just sound, connecting people. It was the beginning of something powerful. From that moment on, radio didn't just inform, it brought us together. This 4th of July, celebrate 250 years of America and over a century of the voices that unite.
2: ABC News, I'm Dave Packer. Kentucky under a state of emergency. Widespread flooding from torrential rains is being blamed for at least four deaths. State of emergency in Utah with four major wildfires burning. The worst wildfire burning near Utah right now, the Cottonwood Fire. It's consumed over 90,000 acres. The death toll rising to over 1,400 in Venezuela after two powerful earthquakes. As the recovery continues around the clock, Caracas-based journalist Tony Frankie Mawad says, time is becoming a factor.
3: We know that there are still tens of thousands of people missing, and we know from reports, even from within the ruins, that people are trapped in the rubble, even sending messages, text messages from to their relatives and friends.
2: President Trump's effort to reshape the Republican Party has scored another victory. The AP has projected Louisiana Republican Congresswoman Julia Letlow has won the party's Senate nomination, defeating former Trump administration official John Fleming. This after both advanced past incumbent Senator Bill Cassidy. This is ABC News.
4: San Antonio. Let's set the record straight. Bjorn's has evolved.
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14: My name is Erica, and my son, Kaysen, is a patient at Shriners Children. My oldest called me and said, Kaysen got burnt. I said, how bad is it? He wouldn't answer me. Before we could see Kaysen, the trauma doctor came in and said, he needs to go to Shriners.
15: To survive a burn injury and to return to life unafraid and full of joy and be who you're supposed to be is what we strive to deliver to our patients. 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He's riding his dirt bike, doing all of the things that you would want him to do. I can't think of another system that has the impact on pediatric patients that Shriners Children's does.
16: I wouldn't do anything else.
17: We're just so thankful that Kaysen is still here, because things can change in the blink of an eye.
18: Go online right now to loveshriners.org.
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21: Today's question comes from Lewis in Connecticut. How should interest from high-yield savings accounts be handled? I've so far ignored the accumulating interest because of baby steps 6 and 7 still feel very surreal. Should I be entering the interest as income on the Every Dollar app to include it into paying more on the house, giving, and investing, or should I leave it in savings and let it continue to grow? It's funny. We actually have our interest as income on the Every Dollar app. On our high yield savings, just to be like, hey, we're making this.
0: You don't have a mortgage.
21: It's available. Do it. No, but I'm just saying, in general, if you have a lot of money in savings, that high yield, it's wild what it can produce year after year. So it is a real thing that.
0: But if you're on baby step 6, you should not have a lot of money in savings.
21: It should be going.
0: You should have your emergency fund.
21: I know, but I just
0: and the amount of high yield savings that is producing should be minimal. And so what that tells me is you got a whole big chunk of money sitting in high-yield savings you should have thrown at the mortgage. That's what I think is going on, Lewis.
21: Otherwise, they could be saving for something else.
0: Yeah, I mean, 3% on $30,000 is $900 a year. That's not enough to ask this question over, okay? You would just pick that up and throw it at the mortgage. It's a no-brainer. But you got a bunch of money in there. You've been saving money over there, and you've not applied your. You got all this high yield savings instead of putting on your mortgage. You need to take your dadgum mortgage and get rid of it.
21: Unless they are saving for something specific that they're going to use that money for.
0: Again, it shouldn't be $200,000 worth of something.
21: No,
0: I mean it should be the amount you should have. I mean, you're saving for Christmas or saving for replacing a car or something like that, a vacation.
21: Okay, fair. Okay, yes.
0: Still, shouldn't be that much money.
21: I know. But when he said that, I was like, oh, my gosh.
0: That's what you do. Yeah. But you have a lot in high-yield savings because you all are doing other things with that.
21: Yes.
0: And you don't have a mortgage.
21: Yeah.
0: Yeah, so do I. But in that case, you would just take that interest and do exactly what you said and add it to income.
21: Sure.
0: Andrew's in Little Rock. Hi, Andrew. How are you?
22: I'm doing well. How are you?
0: Better than I deserve. What's up?
22: Yes, thank you so much for taking my call. I'm a long-time listener, and we are very sick and tired of being sick and tired, and we are trying to figure out how to best go about, you know, getting out of debt. We currently have two junk cars that we are driving.
0: Good.
22: We both have a lot of issues, however. And we're trying to figure out if we should fix them or if we should buy another one or in what would be a fair, safe amount to put towards them.
21: How much are the repairs costing you guys?
22: Well, right now they are asking me about $3,000 to fix the suspension and AC problems we're having and batteries.
0: What is the car? What's the car worth?
22: It's worth $3,000.
0: Well, no, you don't spend $3,000 on a $3,000 car. That's a net zero. So you don't fix the suspension, and the suspension's the big number there. All you want to do is fix the AC, and you got to put a battery in it, right?
22: Yeah.
0: Yeah. Don't fix the suspension on a $3,000 car. It's gone.
22: Okay.
0: I mean, if the suspension has completely gone out to where the car is sitting on its belly on the road, which didn't happen, this is just a mechanic that looked and said, oh, your suspension's loose. Yeah, well, so what? Guess what? It's a trashy car. Of course the suspension's loose. It's worn out.
22: Mm-hmm.
0: That, as long as the car will drive it drive?

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3: From ABC News, I'm Dave Packer. The one-week-old agreement between the U.S. and Iran is in jeopardy. The U.S. military fired strikes into Iran Saturday after a drone attack on a cargo ship in the Strait of Hormuz. ABC senior White House correspondent Selena Way.
4: That memorandum of understanding Trump signed with Iran is already fraying. Bahrain, home to a major U.S. military base, says Iranian drones targeted its territory, accusing Iran of exporting chaos and undermining regional stability. Since the war began, Tehran has repeatedly attacked neighboring Gulf states in retaliation for U.S. and Israeli attacks.
3: At least four deaths have been confirmed in those Kentucky floods. ABC's Andrew Dimber tells us the governor there has declared a state of emergency and is pleading with people to avoid driving.
5: Across central and eastern Kentucky, roads remain washed out, trees are down. Governor Andy Beshear is urging people to stay off the roads, off these flooded roads, reminding Kentuckians that driving in these conditions could be life-threatening.
3: And a state of emergency in Utah. At least a dozen new fires erupting in the state in recent days, forcing evacuations for several new counties.
6: The fire danger in Utah is rapidly growing. Officials telling people to have their go bags ready because any new wildfire that sparks could be life-threatening as crews are just fanned out across the state.
3: ABC's Melissa Adan. The U.S. has dispatched search and rescue teams to help in Venezuela after a pair of powerful earthquakes just seconds apart tumbled buildings to the ground, trapping people inside. ABC's Marcus Moore.
7: There have been more than 400 aftershocks recorded since Wednesday's earthquake.
8: Simon Medina saying he brought gloves and a shovel to search for his very own mother and brother, adding that they go forward with faith. More than 1,400 people have been killed and more than double that injured. And according to a UN official, some 55,000 people are said to be unaccounted for.
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3: Futures hit record highs from Switzerland to the Czech Republic and Denmark on Saturday as that heat wave that baked Western European countries this week moves to central and eastern parts of the continent. France has been dealing with the deadly heat for days. In Paris, 21-year-old Swiss-American Ulysse Zachary is trying to deal with all that heat.
11: I'm just opening the windows, putting my fan on. I'm taking a shower right before bed. I'm sleeping with wet towels over me just to try to survive, honestly, and just try to sleep.
3: He was a presidential candidate, served as a U.S. Transportation Secretary, and now he's a victim of swatting. Pete Buttigieg is now detailing the anguish he and his family endured after a false report was made against him to Child Protective Services in Michigan, where he lives with his husband and two children.
4: According to Michigan State Police, the anonymous report falsely claimed that Buttigieg had committed violent crimes and was a danger to his children. A CPS team showing up to his house, ordering the former presidential candidate to stay away from his own children while they conducted forensic interviews. Buttigieg recounting the emotional trauma online. I tried to get my head around the idea that I had been accused of something so serious that I couldn't be alone around my own children. Michigan investigators have since determined the allegations were false.
3: ABC's Faith Abube. President Trump Saturday announcing he's nominating former Oklahoma State Trooper Lance Schroyer as the next director of ICE. Dave Packer, ABC News.
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14: I want to be brattier and pettier. It's like that one dude at the city council when he was like, when they go low, we go lower. She's the director of DEI. She looks like she's not qualified to do anything except be a Little Debbie's taste tester. I don't care if it's mean. She got a made-up job to hire other people for other made-up positions. DEI is
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17: On what issue?
16: On any issue.
17: This administration, let me tell you something. Everyone here is aligned behind the President of the United States, every single one of us. The President of the United States makes the foreign policy of our country. And our job, we obviously give advice, we give counsel, we give opinions, but when the President of the United States is the one who is elected by the people of our country to conduct our foreign policy, the President makes these decisions, and all of us on his team, every single one of us works in lockstep very closely with one another to execute on the President's foreign policy. Everything we do is because the President's made a decision that it's going to be done. And one of the things I'm very proud of, I can't speak for every element of our government because I'm not involved in other aspects of our government, but one of the things that I'm the proudest of is that when it comes to foreign policy and national security, we have no drama, we have no games. We have a group of people that work very well together and closely to execute on the President's directives, which is why I think we've had good outcomes and good achievements, and we're going to continue to have good outcomes and good achievements. Everyone has an important role to play, and everyone is playing that role and doing it in a collaborative process. Okay. And I think that serves the President well, and I think that serves the country well.
14: So there's a lot to look. If you wanted to read between the lines, we're going to talk a little bit about this with the Rubio component of everything that is related to Iran, because it is becoming very evident to me that there is definitely daylight distance, however you want to call it, between two factions here. You have the Rubio faction. Now, I think it's unfair to say the Rubio faction. That's not fair to say, because I think that that puts some kind of ownership that he does not merit, because this has kind of been this long building sentiment that, oh my gosh, nobody likes Iran, and the mullahs cannot run everything. So I feel like that's unfair to say. I feel like it's just hard to describe it. I think that there is distance, though, in the administration between two clear factions, one of those being the people who think that you're not going to be able to negotiate with Iran, the people who know that the IRGC has never in the history of Iran ever, ever, ever negotiated. They've never, they don't want to compromise. That's why there's no deals. That's why this has been a problem our whole lives. Now, I'll add, too, that part of the reason is because the world gives them a pass. It's like, what does Iran have on everybody that they get to have this, like, pass on everything? It does seem that way, right? I'm not alone in this sentiment, correct?
13: Correct.
14: I mean, it does kind of seem like this. So why is there, it's just troubling. Why is there this, I don't know what you call it, this capitulation, not capitulation, but treating them with kid gloves. Now, there was Marco Rubio addressing this whole issue and also talking about, which I think is interesting, discussing this, any kind of schism or whatever there would be. By the way, do you know this is the second time I've read a story about somebody having a schism with Vance? But it wasn't Rubio. The other one wasn't Rubio. The other one was Ted Cruz. Like, apparently the other article, I read this last night, the other article that I read was there was a schism between him and Cruz, so to speak. Just bizarre. There is this growing divide, though, and I think that it's becoming fairly evident that the American people are very slowly seeing that Iran is not serious, but there's a faction that is pushing somehow that they are. And we got a couple things to unpack in that regard. Welcome to the program. Dana Lash with you. We're at the top of this first hour, this Friday. We're going to get you set up for the weekend. So POTUS has said that Iran violated the ceasefire because they attacked ships in the Strait of Hormuz this week, right? Let me pull this up, which is true. It's true. They did. They had a suicide drone strike on also U.S. allies, other Gulf states. Iran launched, this was the suicide, because they were launching, remember, one of the targets was a British freighter, and then there are apparently others. There's their suicide drones, where they've been launching them at cargo ships going through the strait. Now, you had a British freighter, and then now you have a Singaporean ship that was attacked by an Iranian Shahed drone. This was yesterday evening. So the British freighter was attacked Wednesday. This Singaporean cargo ship was attacked, both cargo ships. This one was attacked yesterday evening. And POTUS is now mad. He had wrote, quote, "The Islamic Republic of Iran shot at least four one-way attack drones at ships traversing the Strait of Hormuz. One of the drones," he said, "solidly hit the upper deck of a large and very expensive cargo ship, and damage was done, but the ship was able to proceed on its way." He says, "We knocked down the other drones." Obviously, this is a foolish violation of our ceasefire agreement per President Trump. Now, he didn't say that he was going to do anything about it. He didn't say that there would be any kind of I guess, response or retaliation. But I'm just saying, that's how you violate a ceasefire. That ceasefire, again, was violated. Who violated it? Iran. That was what was violated. Now, this is cut 25. Did we play this? No, this is a different one. Yeah, okay. No. Because there's a couple of different longer cuts of Rubio. But Rubio was just laying to waste the idea that Iran is not part of its proxies. That's stupid. Here's the other thing that is really sticking out to me and troubling me. Clearly, Trump and Vance have different viewpoints on how to handle these issues overseas. This is indisputable. But what concerns me is that it's not Trump's ideology that's taking lead here. And that's been incredibly successful. Trump also had, if you notice, this was going back to April, polling was wildly supportive of what was it, Operation Enduring Freedom. He widely supportive of what he was doing. It was only when the messaging started to go sideways that public support per Gallup and the RCP average, if you look at the timing from when there seemed to be kind of a 180 shift in messaging, that is when the American public then began projecting the dislike of the messaging onto how this operation was being prosecuted. And so I think that this has been an overall disadvantage to the administration and their objectives in this area. One of the reasons why I'm concerned about this is I look at this response from the vice president. And the vice president said that IRGC and U.S. military representatives are going to be posted in Doha to settle disputes between the two countries. What he said was this, quote, "The Iranians were like, fine, we'll send somebody from the IRGC to go hang out in Doha with somebody from CENTCOM, and that's how we're going to settle a lot of these disputes," end quote. He said this yesterday. You guys know what yesterday was? Yesterday, back in June 25th, 1996, Hezbollah, financed by Iran, bombed the Khobar Towers, Saudi Arabia, the IRGC, killing 19 U.S. Air Force service members. Even though the United States found Iran and its proxies and international courts as though we need to go plead our case of wrong being wronged before an international court, that's performative subservience that is completely unnecessary and undue. There's been no restitution. There's been no acknowledgement. There's been no apology by Iran. Iran absolutely did it. They celebrated it. They financed. We know because there's a bank trail. This was Iran's Hezbollah. And now we're going to be working with the IRGC. The IRGC that has not changed one bit from that day to now. The IRGC that has not made any concessions. The IRGC that hates America and loudly proclaims it in numerous videos, including one that was uploaded online 3 days ago. It's making the rounds. So we're supposed to believe that somehow something's changed, even though nothing has? Am I being perhaps too sensitive to that? I mean, does it not seem a little weird? I mean, maybe there's a theory to it. Lorraine says that there could be a theory that the 60, because we have, remember, we're days, about a week into the 60-day runway, right? Because if Iran's violating the ceasefire, then Israel is free to take Hezbollah out in southern Lebanon. Remember, the Lebanese government also hates Hezbollah. I know that all of these people, including the uneducated podcastistanians, love to speak for Lebanon while they accuse everyone else of dual loyalty, even though some of them have it with Iran and Qatar. This move of taking Hezbollah out in Lebanon, I mean, it could be, maybe, and I floated this last week, maybe we're the ones stringing them along. It's a real possibility, Kane. It's a very real possibility. It's interesting. They're also coming up. There has been an instance where, and I picked this up, Rubio contradicted Vance in a statement. the other day about specifically Iran, IRGC, etc. I want to look at that here coming up, and we're going to do this after headlines because I want to explore it a little bit so that you understand and have a little bit of context for the shifting in the administration. And we're going to look a little bit at maybe some of these other theories, including the theory that perhaps Trump is undermining Vance by sending Vance out here, which most everybody, including, unless it's one of the paid operative Vance fans, they exist. They exist for every politician, basically. Well, not everyone, but a lot of them. I don't think that this is him playing 4D chess. I think that he's having trouble with messaging and it's undermining the administration. But I'm wondering if it's not on purpose that Trump is giving him a little bit of a lead because the disagreements have made it to where Trump does not want him to ascend after him. There's so much palace intrigue that's playing into this. It's very weird to see this type of foreign policy and then the palace intrigue that's playing into it that could actually help dictate next moves. So we're going to dive into some of this stuff just so you're aware. So when you're reading things, because it's appearing in reporting, you have some context for it. We're going to get into that. As we move, the folks who help make the program possible, it's our friends at Ghostbed. If you have not switched to the Ghostbed mattress, you're probably sleeping on a pile of hobo trash. I'm sorry to say, it's just not the same. I'm not going to tell you what I spent on my last mattress because it's practically sinful, but it was like, you know, an anniversary gift. My husband and myself were like, oh, we've got to get a better mattress. So we got this like really fancy bougie mattress, right? We thought it's fancy and bougie. Of course it's going to be amazing. Oh no, a year into it, I wanted to blow it up outside with Tannerite. I wanted to set this thing on fire and have a bonfire and roast marshmallows with it. It's that bad. 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The construction's better. 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
30: And now, all of the news you would probably miss. It's time for Dana's Quick Five.
14: So TSA, Kane just made me aware of this, has now decided, because of all of the World Cup people, they've decided that they're making TSA compliant ranch packets.
31: Well, it wasn't TSA.
14: Juan is dying over there.
31: Hidden Valley. It wasn't TSA doing it.
14: No, sorry, Hidden Valley. They're making, and it's also Kraft. Kraft Hidden Valley.
31: Yeah.
14: So they're making these TSA, like, ranch packets amid all of the World Cup stuff, because all the Europeans are like, oh my gosh, they call it sauce, the ranch sauce. I keep seeing that over and over again. They're like, what is the dressing? Because they don't know dressing. So they're learning it's a very basic thing here, and they're very excited about it. So they keep getting in trouble at the airport trying to fly back because they keep trying to bring ranch bottles, and people are like, no, that's not, you can't do that. So I think that's actually, you know, you see a need, you fill a need. That's how great business starts, you know. A record 25 million adults under the age of 35 are living with their parents. I'm not opposed to a multi-generational household, but I think that everybody's got to work, or you got to get out. That should be the rule. But the big reason is, and it's 1 in 3 adults, according to, this is like one of the most recent surveys. There was Realtor, and then there was another one that Zillow did. And what they discovered is that the big reason is the difficulty in financing. It's not because they're not working. They did the math. And so they're like, if you went back to 1998, between 1998 to 2002, these people would be on their own, either in a leased apartment or in a starter home. But it has gotten so difficult that the average age for first-time home buying is now shooting up into the 30s. I mean, I got my first house, purchased my first house in my 20s. That's like a unicorn thing now. Crazy. 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
4: ABC News, I'm Dave Packard. The one-week-old agreement between the U.S. and Iran is in jeopardy. The U.S. military fired strikes into Iran again Saturday after a drone attack on a cargo ship in the Strait of Hormuz. At least 4 deaths have been confirmed in those Kentucky floods. ABC's Andrew Dimber tells us that the governor there has declared a state of emergency and is pleading with people to avoid driving.
6: Across central and eastern Kentucky, roads remain washed out, trees are down. Governor Andy Beshear is urging people to stay off the roads, off these flooded roads, reminding Kentuckians that driving in these conditions could be life-threatening.
4: And there's a state of emergency in Utah. At least a dozen new fires erupting in the state in recent days, forcing evacuations for several new counties. The death toll now surpassing 1,400 in Venezuela, after a pair of powerful earthquakes just seconds apart Wednesday tumbled buildings to the ground, trapping people inside. The U.S. has dispatched search and rescue teams. This is ABC News.
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14: Welcome back to the program, Dana Lash with you. We're at the top, or sorry, bottom of this first hour, getting you set up this Friday. A lot of stuff to get into, so I got to tell you, I'm horrible at keeping secrets. If you have a top, don't tell me. Well, I mean, yeah, actually, it's just, you know, I'm a horrible liar because I feel like Sophie Cunningham in that meme where she's pointing at everybody on the court. That's me. That's like, I saw that and there has never been a meme where I felt it in my soul, right? I was like, oh, it was like you get warm fuzzies and also that feeling. I'm like, oh, that's me right there. So I got to tell you this. So there's been this like story raging. So the new narrative is that anybody that asks questions about the MOU or Iran or anything. Now, sidebar, this never popped up when all of us were hardcore defending Trump from the podcast to Stannies, who were everybody was saying that he was Hitler because he decided to go and do what he was doing in Iran. I'm like, let the man cook, right? So nobody was talking about influencers then. And that was seriously an organized op to try to shut down, to try to stop and sway Trump the other way. But now when there's been a clear, discernible shift in who's leading what and questions, particularly if it has to do with Vance, there's this new narrative that's emerging that everyone who does it is part of an organized influencer campaign, which itself is an organized influencer op. That's the irony of it. And I'm like, again, I want to go back. I think I used this example earlier this week, but someone said it was a good example, so I'm going to repeat it. Let's go. Y'all remember when Jill Biden, what event was? Oh, she was it, weren't they in France? Hang on. I want to get this right. Hang on. Jill Biden flower dress. Okay, so she was wearing this giant floral pattern, right? And I think it was, she wore this, I think this was in 22, it looks like. So this looks like it was 22. So she, no, sorry, 2020. She wore this big floral dress when she was with twice she did. Once when she was in France, and then another from Dolce & Gabbana when she was at Belmont in Nashville when they had a debate there. So twice she wore this like Dolce & Gabbana thing. Giant flowers. Everybody and their brother, well, women at first, and then the men repeated it because I don't expect men to know designers unless they're gay. Excuse me. I don't. If Kane was like, yes, that's Dolce & Gabbana from their spring 2019 season, I would be like, why are you gay? So the women started, because the women knew the iconic pattern, right? Dolce & Gabbana, men, if you don't know this, they have very visible and easily recognizable styles, right? So she wore this like floral pattern. On the models on the runway, it looked great. When she was wearing it out in public, many people, including yours truly, were like, and that's just one of them, by the way. Actually, I don't think that's Dolce & Gabbana, but that's just one of them. Oh, the flat, okay, yeah, the left side, definitely. That's a recognizable, that's part of their big giant, like they have peonies, they have bergamot, all that stuff there. People were saying that it looked like their grandmother's slipcover for their sofa, right? Juan Kane, now you recognize that one, right? You're like, yeah, we know somebody that's got a slipcovered sofa like that. Yeah, yeah. Yeah, yeah, yeah. Everybody was saying this. Is that an organized op? Would you describe that as being an organized influencer op? Would you describe it as such, Kane?
19: What, do you mean the criticism of
14: her? Yeah, the fact that all these people were saying it just doesn't look good on you. Would you say that? It's an organized influencer op that so many people were saying that Jill Biden looked like she was wearing a sofa slipcover.
19: No, it's not an op. I wouldn't say so. She looked like she was wearing a sofa slipcover.
14: Right. So a lot of people saw something that happened.
19: Yeah.
14: And then they all had an organic response to it because it really did look like that.
19: Yes.
14: Okay. Not everything is an influencer op. So let's go to this situation with Vance and the very, very big difference in messaging between Vance and Trump. We all understand that there's very different messaging, correct? Trump in April is very different from Vance in June, correct? Yeah. We all see this. We all know it. We all.

0: like that, and they know exactly how to set the tone and how to do it. That's a boardroom tactic too. And I think everybody would say that Vance has not risen to that level. And that's why maybe some are saying, eh, he shouldn't have been out front with this Iran stuff. A lot of people would say that, right? Just by watching what has actually happened and having an organic response to it. So the narrative now, which is being pushed by some K Street operatives who have no other way to counter this except to try to immediately a fallacy of association plus ad hominem and accuse people of, well, I guess they're compromised and it's an organized op. Instead of addressing the issue, the problem head on, they're trying to disqualify the people that are bringing up the observations, which are unchanged by whatever status of the people that are bringing them up. There's a clear and obvious thing to this. So I got an email from a reporter earlier who was asking me about this. And I don't know if they're right or left. I don't know. My first thing was, because they asked, they how was it said? I don't know. Maybe I shouldn't talk about any of this, but I'm doing it anyway. When have I cared, Kane?
1: Never.
0: When? Yeah. So I was curious because I'm not going to say the reporter's name or anything like that because they were polite. But it was with a major newspaper, and they're working on a story on influencers, and my name came up in reporting. My first thought was to feel deep offense at being called an influencer.
1: Yeah.
0: The offense was so great. I mean, my first response, I had an instant, immediate reaction. If only three of you in my audience are going to understand this reference. It's like the new Scutari class, the tech priest class in Darktide, the update, which just came out a couple of days ago. And it's like their new cord claw special ability. And I felt like doing that, like the moment I read that email. Sorry, that was a really big deep dive, but I have nothing else to compare it to. Kane refuses to play Darktide, so he doesn't know. And Steve is like, I have what? So Juan's too busy eating protein and healthy food. So that was my first response. I hate that everything is influencer influencing. So I've told you guys, I absolutely have a price. I have never in my life ever been paid to post something ever. I am a brat snot about it too. I am so snotty about it. Like, I want it on a belt buckle with two middle fingers on either side. A, I don't need the money. I actually just don't need the money. I'm fine where I am. But B, I am aggressively I am Han Solo. Not a joiner. I'll be a team player when it's situationally, especially in politics, if I can get my goals across the finish line, then I'll be a team player for a little bit. But otherwise, I'm Han Solo, and I will shoot first. So I look at this, and I'm thinking, where's this coming from? And then there was another piece in the paper where they were talking about it. But no, I do, like I said, I do have a price. Here's my price, right? I want a Hogwarts castle that looks just like the Hogwarts castle, but I want it to be in Texas. Maybe a little bit more east, right? Or in southern Missouri, but only if they get rid of their state income tax. So all of that has to happen for that. The second thing is I want situational immortality. I don't want to live forever because I hate people too much. But there's some people that I'm like, I would like you to live longer because you have good ideas and could do things. And then I would like to also be like, I don't want you to live anymore because you're horrible and you think Green Day's punk. You're out. So I want to be able to have that power. It's very simple.
1: You mean for others, not just for you?
0: Yes.
1: The situational immortality?
0: Yes.
1: It's for others.
0: All of us.
1: Okay.
0: It's for me.
1: All right.
0: I'm very judicious.
1: Just being clear.
0: Yeah. I'm very judicious. That's all. It's very simple. If you wanted to sweeten the pot and give me an entire ranch of miniature animals, I will also take that. And that, you know, that will greatly weigh your argument in your favor. I'm just saying, a couple, and maybe some more dogs, right? Real simple. Yeah. And maybe one more thing. And maybe I feel like Steve Martin in SNL and all the little children of the world hold hands. And maybe also like an automatic yarn winder that I can just throw the yarn in a thing and it does it for

0: for me and rewinds it so I don't have to do the thing because that's horrible and annoying.
1: I think they make those.
0: And one last thing, one more thing, and this is it. They don't. They don't make like an automatic thing where I can just Jetson it into a box and it just does it for me. One last thing. A fitted sheet robot folder. Fitted sheet folder robot. Yeah. Little robot like a Roomba. It can come out when you need to fold a fitted sheet and go right back.
1: Can robots even do it?
0: I don't know. The only thing everybody's doing is making super gay glasses. G-H-E-Y. Super gay glasses. That's it. That's it. I have very simple pricing. Hit me up with Kane's emails on the website. If you can provide all those things, sure. Right? That's it. I'll totally do that. What do you want tweeted? You know, I'm not going to lie. Everybody's got a price. That's mine. That is my price. Again, Hogwarts Castle, either located in Texas or in Southern Missouri, but caveat with Southern Missouri, you also have to get rid of the state income tax for that to happen, right? So that, got it? Situational immortality for myself and others. I don't want to live forever. Some people I think are really good for humanity. I want them to live longer. Some people I want to just take off this mortal coil, right? There's that. Bonus, miniature ranch of miniature animals. Immediate like yarn winder, throw it in a box, it jetsons it up for me. Doesn't take up space on a shelf either. And then lastly, a little robot that can fold fitted sheets and then go back into its port. That's all I'm asking. Very simple. These are not difficult things. These are all achievable, I believe.
1: I think so.
0: So that's my price. You meet that. You can talk to my agent. I don't know. Maybe throw an extra 20% or really 10. Throw 10% in there for him and he's good. You know what I mean?
1: Yeah.
0: He's set. He's happy. And look, I'm looking out for Adam too. You want to throw in a tip for Kane? That's helpful, right? And maybe you wanted Steve. It's very simple. We know we're very simple, humble people. We've got very simple tastes. I'm not asking for the world. I'm not asking for a Ferrari. It's just some situational immortality in a miniature ranch, or a fitted sheet folding robot, a yarn spinner, and a Hogwarts castle. Very simple.
1: That's all.
0: Very simple. So that's kind of how I look at this. So this idea that if you agree, see, it's not like how Jesus said, if three or more people gather, I am with them. So if you like have what, three or more people that all have the same thought about something, it's an organized influencer op? Is that what we're doing? Because that's kind of retarded. Okay, retardicus. That sounds dumb.
1: Happy
0: just saying.
1: Friday, everybody.
0: It is Friday.
1: Yep.
0: It's absolutely Friday. All right, we've got more on the way. I don't know why I did that. As we move, our partners that are helping bring you the program, ladies and gentlemen, it's the folks over at Preborn. Preborn is out there saving lives, saving babies. You know how they do it? With an ultrasound. Legit, everything starts with one ultrasound. And that one ultrasound costs $28. That's it. And what's amazing about this is that this is how they saved. I mean, when they saved over 80,000 lives last year, that's exactly how it started. And it's just, I mean, it's amazing that they're able to do this with your help. One of the things that Preborn does is they meet women where they are and they walk them through, you know, meeting their child for the first time, which studies show that child's chance at life doubles once the mother hears the heartbeat. They introduce them to their child, but they partner with them for the first 2 years of their lives to make sure that they're off on the right foot. Here's the other thing that Preborn also does. They incorporate the dads into this. The dads are always in society left on the sidelines. They're just as scared, they're just as overwhelmed, and they're ignored in one of the biggest moments of their lives also. This is why Preborn is so important, because they bring fathers into this process. They treat fathers and mothers as the equal partners that they are, and they make sure that these families start off on the right foot. And it all begins, guys, with a $28 ultrasound donation. 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Help expectant parents see a future filled with compassion and the hope of God's love. So to donate, dial #250, say the word baby. It's #250, say the word baby, or visit preborn.com/Dana.
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21: Like sands through the hourglass, so are the days of the United States.
0: What in the world is this? Who's doing this? Oh my gosh. Is this some kind of training? Like musical chairs training? I mean, okay. Where is this from? Do we know?
22: What can we do where we can flag everyone?
0: Well, yeah. I mean, definitely rule number one is that it's supposed to be pointed in a safe direction, but it's not. I don't know where this is, but are they, is this IRS agent training?
22: It looks a little bit like
0: it. Did Joe Biden write this curriculum? I'm curious. Who did this? I don't recognize the language, so I don't know what country it is. I mean, oh my gosh, it's Jason Bourne. Look at all the Jason Bournes in that video.
22: It sounded like the Scottish, what do they call the Scottish row? Where they're like, ooh, you know, and that one time when they pull a gun.
0: I don't know, man. I mean, if that's the stuff that they're going to, I don't know. I just, that hurt me. That's pistola musical chairs. That's, I don't know how else to, I'm made of jokes. I'm trying to see what country it's from. And I don't think that they give it, but that's, man, don't ever do that. Never, ever, never, ever. Like, yeah, don't be downrange, right? Don't be downrange. I don't care, loaded or unloaded. You got to, especially when you got a crew like that, because I don't trust any of those people in terms of safety. So you definitely don't want to be downrange from these dudes. But what's the point of that? What is the point of that kind of training exercise?
22: IRGC training?
0: Oh, it could be. Yeah. You know, or the stormtroopers from Star Wars. I mean, that's exactly like they. They're clone troopers, rather. Yeah, that's exactly how that would, yeah, that makes sense. We have more as we go into our second hour and coming up into that second hour. We've got the gays versus Islamists in the World Cup because the gays want to have their pride night and the Islamists are like, what? So what? How's that going to work out? Is anybody going to get thrown from the decks? I hope not, but we'll see. We've got that. Fun way to put it in it. Aliens, maybe. We also have our friend Julio Rosas on the latest with the border. All kinds of stuff. Stick with us.
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30: From ABC News, I'm Dave Packer. Kentucky under a state of emergency where widespread flooding is being blamed for at least four deaths. A flash flooding from torrential rains.
31: Sending creeks and rivers surging over their banks, floodwaters swallowing roads, trapping drivers, and forcing the closure of several major highways. Officials also ordering immediate evacuations in Bullitt County after what they called a moderate dam failure near Lebanon Junction. Authorities warning residents downstream from that dam to get to higher ground without delay.
30: ABC's Andrew Dimbert. In the West, a state of emergency in Utah, four major wildfires burning. Officials believe they're making enough progress on one of them, allowing them to move resources.
1: Brad Mihelic, an operations section chief for Great Basin Complex Incident Management Team 3.
2: Over the next shift or so, we'll be starting to pare down a lot of resources on the Iron Fire and ship them down to the Cherry Fire.
1: The worst wildfire burning in Utah right now is that Cottonwood Fire, which has consumed over 90,000 acres. The death toll rising to over 1,400 in Venezuela after two powerful earthquakes. UN officials saying there are likely 50,000 people unaccounted for. But ABC's Marcus Moore with a moment of hope when an 18-day-old baby was found in the rubble.
3: The newborn rescued along with his mother, then placed in his father's arms. Miraculous scenes of survival. The back-to-back quakes flattening storied buildings like pancakes, leaving few pockets to survive.
1: President Trump's effort to reshape the Republican Party has scored another victory. The AP has projected Louisiana Republican Congresswoman Julia Letlow has won the party's Senate nomination, defeating former Trump administration official John Fleming. This after both advanced past incumbent Senator Bill Cassidy, who broke with President Trump by voting to convict him during his first impeachment trial. Letlow's now the favorite in November's general election in a state Trump won by a large margin. You're listening to ABC News.
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1: The flamingo revolution continues in Albania. Protesters holding up plastic flamingos once again flooding the streets of the capital, calling for the resignation of their prime minister, Edi Rama, and cries for Albanians to join a unified action against a proposed coastal resort along the southern Adriatic Sea. Arnon Sula, one of the protesters, tells us the movement's growing and he feels encouraged.
7: Me personally, I don't feel tired because the protest fills us with hope and dreams.
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8: Bringing his Vespa to the Italian capital to help celebrate David Bomondi.
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8: I'll bet Rana says back in the Philippines.
10: We know from Roman Holiday and the movie Luca. So all generations, from the old people to the young people, we all know Vespa.
8: Organizers say 10,000 Vespas are scooting about Rome.
1: ABC's Chuck Sievertson. A new blue chip, Monday, Google parent company Alphabet is officially replacing Verizon in the Dow Jones Industrial Average. 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
13: I want to be brattier and pettier. It's like that one dude at the city council when he was like, when they go low, we go lower. She's the director of DEI. She looks like she's not qualified to do anything except be a Little Debbie's taste tester. I don't care if it's mean. She got a made-up job to hire other people for other made-up positions. DEI is
14: the Dana Show with Dana Lash.
13: Why, hello there, guys. It's top of the second hour. Dana Lash here with you. It's on a Friday. I don't know what's happening. Guys, we got to talk about who's going to win in this new Mortal Kombat matchup. It's the gays versus Islamists at the World Cup. Now, here's why I say this. Because, you know, it's been Pride, right? It's been Pride Month. They get a whole month.
15: Only a few days left.
13: Oh, a whole month of how they have to sexes. That's yeah. So the Seattle World Cup host committee, apparently they were trying to designate the game between Iran and Egypt a Pride match. I don't know if you guys were aware of that. All the white progressives in Seattle, they were trying to do the Lumen Field match. They were going to designate it as a Pride match by the local organizing committee for Pride weekend. There was a lot, as you can imagine, of controversy. I mean, because, you know, they have all kinds of Pride stuff over there. Oh, wait. No, they don't. Huh. Huh. It's like they created, then I was looking at KOMO. They had their, oh, it's a highly publicized cultural clash that literally the committee created. Can you go, look, do not, I'm not defending Islamists because sometimes I don't know who to root for in this situation. I'm very confused. Kane, who are we rooting for in this matchup?
15: It's a tough one.
13: I don't know, man. Who's going to go to the second round? I don't know. The Premier League gays. I don't know. Because they created this issue because they insisted on making literally everything about sex. Everything has to be about doing it. It's National Doing It Month, guys. Let's just call it that instead of this vague word that's described as one of the greatest sins in the Bible, pride. It's the Doing It Month. It's the How We Do It Month. It's How We Do It Month, guys. Hi. Wear the flag to signal to everybody how you do it behind closed doors, because it used to be behind closed doors, it's none of your business. Now we have to have flags for it to signal to everybody. I mean, heaven forbid somebody just like walked to their car from the grocery store unaware of how their neighbor has sex. Oh my gosh. Everybody's got to know. They all have to know. It is very important. So now they have to have increased security because of this stuff. And the host committee, they wouldn't cancel it. So FIFA confirmed that the rainbow and alphabet flags are all going to be, I guess they're going to be allowed at these things. I don't know. Here's the story from Fox 13 Seattle. You got to say it like that. Seattle braces for anticipated Egypt versus Iran World Cup Pride Match Day. It's the Mortal Kombat fight. It's not really Iran versus Egypt. It's the gays versus the Muslims. That's really what it is. Let's look at it. They're going to play. It's going to be today. It's today. They're playing today. And it's annual Pride weekend. Is anybody going to be thrown from the upper decks? I hope not. But I'm just saying, you know, it's Iran. So you gotta ask. The team had been in Mexico. I just think it's weird that we're having Iran's soccer team here, and we're just, can I just sidebar real quick? And we're just going along, like, nothing to see. I mean, yeah, their regime is, it's like killing people and trying to, like, destabilize the world. But hey, you know, I don't know. So they said that they've They had to ease travel restrictions to even let the Iranian soccer team arrive in Seattle on Wednesday of this week. They were in Mexico between matches, and they left right after their game. And Egypt requested to stay in Seattle over the weekend after they played New Zealand in Vancouver. And that request was denied, so they had to go back to their team headquarters in Spokane. I don't know why that's a it is what it is, but they've got these Pride weekend things, right? And so, heaven forbid, Seattle. Wait, but I thought we had to accommodate. I am so confused because it's either bake the cake or wear the hijab. I don't know. Who wins in that? Kane, who wins? I am so confused right now.
16: Nobody wins.
13: Oh, because in intersectionality, who wins? The only person that actually is going to win is the Khamenei because he's one-legged gay and burnt up. I mean, and also may not even be awake, may not even be conscious. We don't really know. So I got some questions. You know what I mean? I don't know how this is going to work out. Who wins in this? Because if you're gay, you're just gay. You're just boring gay. That's why they had to be trans to be special-er. But if you're Muslim, then you can claim brown and oppressed, right? I mean, typically. So that's one more intersectionality. Well, gays can, I guess they can claim that they're, but then Muslims don't recognize the oppression of gays in Muslim countries. So that kind of washes out. So it's still a 2-to-1 thing. This is intersectional math. I feel like I'm like trying to figure out all the side to die at World of Warcraft and like, you know, or Dungeons and Dragons and trying to figure this out. Leroy Jenkins. So I don't know who's going to win in this. And so, in addition, hold up. So they said FIFA they're allowing it now. At first, there was a chance that they weren't going to allow it. Now they're allowing the flags. Is there going to be riots and stuff? I'm not by the gays, but by the Islamists. I don't know. They had to have extra security because they insisted on making a spectacle of how they do the sex. That's very important to them that everybody knows how they do it. And because if you're not aware of how they do it, then you might be a bigot. It's not, again, it's not keeping it behind closed doors. It's not your business. It has to be your business. You have to see it. Next, you know what's going to happen next? Instead of the flags, they're going to literally force people to sit bedside.
16: No.
13: Yeah. And like hold up cards, ranking things on a scale of 1 to 10. I don't know. Is that, that's where we're going, I feel. Jeez. Oh, my gosh. I don't know who's going to win that one. Kane, if you were a betting man, who would you bet on?
16: I'm going for Egypt.
13: Going for Egypt. Yeah, I think so. I think the Iranian team is too worried about being murdered by the regime if they miss anything. So I feel like they're probably distracted. So if anybody does it, it'll be the Egyptians. So there you go. That's it's a intersectionality off, I guess, for the lack of a better way to put it. So a few other things. So check this out. In Europe, Brits have been ordered to remove air conditioning from homes as they deal with an insane heat wave. It's been super hot. It's 104. It was 104 degrees over there, I think, the other day. 40 degrees Celsius. Isn't that what that is? It's like super hot over there. And planning officials, so they've ordered Brits to remove AC from their houses for climate change. Planning officials at various councils have told residents to take down their cooling units over concerns about carbon dioxide emissions. They say the AC, despite the heat, should only serve as a last resort. I mean, people are literally dying from heat stroke and drowning because they're going into the ocean to try to stay cool. And then they don't care about where they're going in the ocean. They're yeeting themselves into strong riptides. That's what's happening right now in Europe. They said that, listen, the crackdown comes from building regulations which demand active cooling and is used only after all passive cooling. What is that? What is passive cooling? Methods like opening windows and running fans have been exhausted. The Tories have accused the government of leaving Britain in the dark ages, per GB News, through net zero policies which prevent, that is, this is the dark ages. But they say, no, we've got to conserve. One Londoner received orders to, quote, permanently remove 2 cooling units from the rear of their property. And during one appeal, the homeowner was another homeowner was told to open your windows and balcony doors in the first floor flat to achieve ventilation by natural means. And they said that a lot of the properties don't even have ceiling fans, and a lot of the units have already been previously determined to be neither intrusive nor harmful to the neighborhood's character, but officials still demanded that they be removed. There's only been, out of all the appeals, and there's been like 20-something, only one of them won. And they had to prove to these planning inspectorate that they had already incorporated environmentally friendly improvements to their house, like solar panels. It was the only way that their AC was allowed to stay. And all of these rules, because you have London and then you have all of the little councils, the little boroughs, all of that comes from City Con's quote-unquote London plan. And it's from 2021, the new development. They're removing ACs. They would have a Waco 2.0 on their hands if they tried coming to take my AC. It's super hot over there, right? It's summer. 3% of British homes have AC. 3%, Kane. 3. In the United States, 90%. So I could not live. I imagine 100 degree temperature and, you know, it's a little humid and they got the, you know, island. I would die. And the government's like, oh, well, we're not banning air conditioning units. They can be installed in existing and new homes, but they can't be unless you show like some kind of fealty towards the green movement by, oh, look at all my solar panels and look at all this other stuff. I don't know. Look, I wove all my own clothes from the hemp, from used hemp, recycled hemp. I don't know. The spokesperson for the London mayor said that the policies, quote, keep homes cooler without relying on energy intensive solutions, end quote. They also say enforcement is rare and only used as a last resort, where the guidance is just disregarded. I can't believe more people aren't disregarding this guidance. There are people that are, I mean, imagine sweating to death. Can you, and in the evening, it's been like, what, in the upper 80s, 90s over there right now? Because it's summer. And out of spite, they refuse because they're like climate change. So the Chinese and India can pollute as badly as they want to. And everyone else has to use paper straws and has to sweat to death at night. None of the people that actually cause the greatest impact on pollution are doing anything to curb pollution. We're doing all of these performative things that punish societies, and we don't even need to. This is the dumbest thing ever. I mean, I am not exaggerating, have an armed standoff if they tried to take my AC. I would meet them with all my guns at my door. No joke. I mean, because at that point, it's life or death. And as Kane, as you noted, moving hot air around is not the same thing as cooling. That's not the same thing.
17: It's what convection ovens do.
13: Yes. So turn your little apartment into a convection oven. We have more on the way as we get towards the latest. POTUS says that Iran violated the ceasefire. They did. So what's going to be the response to this? What happens next? We got more on the way as we move towards headlines. Our partners that bring you the program, it's the folks over at Noble Gold. 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And when you think of it, so much of what we have in terms of our money, our savings, is just a number on a screen. It's not like you can go to a vault, open it up, and there's all your, you know, your retirement or everything that you've worked to save over the years. That can be tricky because, I mean, some things can be deleted by keystrokes. You can have attacks on servers. You have also AI infrastructure and AI-driven threats, all kinds of stuff. 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
4: And now, all of the news you would probably miss. It's time for Dana's Quick Five.
13: Okay, this is crazy. People, apparently, according to a study, trust women more at the negotiating table. What? This blows my mind. They did five studies where they looked at 2,400 participants, and people consistently preferred negotiating with women, rating them higher on trust, fairness, and communication. So men and women achieved similar financial outcomes, meaning that the women's edge wasn't economic, it was a social edge. And it apparently stems from their actual behavior. Specifically, what was noted was the greater tendency to accept offers rather than gender stereotypes alone. They also did a computer simulation based on the data projected. The preference actually could compound into roughly 45% more negotiation opportunities for women in the long run. I don't know. I feel like I have no issues negotiating with a dude. I that's all I negotiate with is when any negotiation, contract or otherwise, it's always dudes. I've never negotiated with a woman, ever. So I don't have experience from that, but I don't know. I'm used to dudes, so I think I would lean towards a dude. I feel like as a woman, I can out-negotiate a dude better because he's a man, and this is what women won't admit. Men are easily manipulated by women, and y'all know it.
5: Wait a minute. I could say women are easily manipulated by men.
13: Women are catty AF, dude. Catty and manipulative. I know this because I am one. I'm just saying. So I always felt like I had an edge. An unfair advantage, you could say. So, man, it's, I'm saying it is. I've never had an issue. I've never. And I'm never told no. All right, so let's see. We got another one. Humanoid. I don't want to get into the humanoid. Oh, Scott Pelley got signed with CAA, the 60 Minutes guy. I thought he already had an agent. That's kind of weird that he, yeah. Also, let's see. California snitching rule means, the Americans in California cities can get $500 payouts for reporting illegal fireworks ahead of July 4th. But don't tell anybody about illegal aliens on ICE. Don't tell ICE, but you can snitch about fireworks in California and get a payout. True story. Stick with us. We got a lot more on the way, including Julio Rosas next. 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
6: 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To the hopes of a boy. To his dreams of playing soccer. To the hands of a surgeon. The long recovery. Until one day. The joy of finally being part of the team. Where does your generosity go? Wherever Mercy does.
7: ABC News, I'm Dave Packer. Kentucky under a state of emergency. Widespread flooding from torrential rains is being blamed for at least four deaths. State of emergency in Utah with four major wildfires burning. The worst wildfire burning near Utah right now, the Cottonwood Fire. It's consumed over 90,000 acres. The death toll rising to over 1,400 in Venezuela after two powerful earthquakes. As the recovery continues around the clock, Caracas-based journalist Tony Frankie Mawad says time is becoming a factor.
8: We know that there are still tens of thousands of people missing, and we know from reports, even from within the ruins, that people are trapped in the rubble, even sending messages, text messages from to their relatives and friends.
7: President Trump's effort to reshape the Republican Party has scored another victory. The AP has projected Louisiana Republican Congresswoman Julia Letlow has won the party's Senate nomination, defeating former Trump administration official John Fleming. This after both advanced past incumbent Senator Bill Cassidy. This is ABC News.
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13: Welcome back to the program. 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So one of the things that we keep telling everybody over and over again, especially as we approach midterms, you got to realize that should, heaven forbid, should Republicans end up losing the House, you're going to see a lot of things change and a big fight, especially as it relates to the border, immigration. Your Democrats will hold everything up and they will hold the purse of the nation hostage. I don't even want to get to 2028. What would happen if we were to lose that? And imagine somebody like Gavin Newsom undoing every single one of POTUS's executive orders, downside of not doing things legislatively, with the stroke of a pen, which again could include the border and everything else. Now, this fact is not lost on illegal immigrants or people who aspire, I guess, to be illegal immigrants. So Julio Rosas did this. He took this video footage, and I want you to watch this, where he was at the border and they told him exactly what they want to happen and how they're glad Democrats are defunding ICE and they're waiting for Trump to get out of office. Watch this.
17: So
13: Americans need to help us out. We have to unite in order to get Trump out. Once he leaves, we will all head north. Why not? I said, yeah, they should remove DHS funding. But why does Trump, this one asks, screw over our people? Their destination is the United States. For the seventh time, Julio Rosas, who is now with, he's got his own media company now. Mostly Peaceful Media, which is a name I love. You can find it at mostlypeaceful.media. And of course, he has his book, Fiery But Mostly Peaceful, The 2020 Riots. He went to the border and got all of this footage. Julio, it's always so good to see you. So they're just going to wait it out. They know what's up. They're waiting it out to see what happens.
19: Right. And this wasn't just at the U.S.-Mexico border. This was at the Mexican-Guatemalan border, and this was part of a caravan. And so, that is obviously not unique to that part of Mexico. There are a lot of migrants waiting in places like Tijuana, Juarez, Monterrey, on the northern side of things. And so, yeah, you have to keep in mind, that these people, they truly believe that it is not worth going back to their home countries. Now, to be fair, there have been a lot of migrants who have gone back down south since Trump has been in office because they have been so demoralized by Trump's policies. But obviously that's not everybody. And I would say it's the vast majority of the migrants in Mexico. They're coming from Central America, South America. There's a lot of Haitians in the town that I was in. So it's not even necessarily Mexicans per se. It's people from all over the world because we had 4 years of open border. Who would want to take advantage of that? And so, yeah, they're paying attention to what is happening in the United States. They see the rioters, the anti-ICE rioters fighting DHS across the country. They're seeing members of Congress trying to hold up funding for ICE and DHS. And, it's very concerning because then you see what happens in the New York primaries just this past week, where it's not even moderate, quote unquote, Democrats that are winning. They are Democrats who are openly saying, we don't want reforms at DHS. We don't want reforms at ICE. We want all immigration enforcement to just stop because it's so racist, it's so horrible. Had that one nominee that just won who just basically said it's unfair to deport somebody who committed a crime and served prison time in the United States because that's like punishing them twice, just totally forgetting that those punishments are for two different things. But that's where the Democrat Party is headed. And that's why, if they take back control of Congress in the midterms and then they take back the White House in 2028, I will fully expect to be covering another border crisis.
13: Wow, that's unfortunate. We're talking with our friend Julio Rosas, who field reporter, author of the book Fiery, Mostly Peaceful, also Mostly Peaceful .media, because he's been at the border looking at all of this. They see this, and you know, I always think too that so much of this is organized, and we heard a lot about this going into the 2020 election and even during 2016, because you know, we talked to various people that said there were handbills and things distributed, and a lot of these caravan centric areas where the caravans always hit because there's apparently like a well-worn path. Everybody knows where to go. And they advertise like this is what's going to happen and when. Is that still kind of happening? Because that's some get Democrat get out the vote effort there.
19: So actually not nearly as big as it used to be, because there was a bunch of NGOs, USAID, you know, the Red Cross, things like that. But of course, the Trump administration has cut a lot of that. And so the infrastructure, I would say the infrastructure itself is still in place, but the ability for that infrastructure to be truly mobilized is not. Right. Now, again, of course, because a lot of what Trump has done when it comes to immigration has been through executive order, that can, as you mentioned at the top, that can be all undone. Now, there has been some successes, right, by solidifying funding through Congress for the border wall, which is still being built, and for DHS. But like I said, you know, that funding, that new funding only goes through Trump's term. So do you think Democrats are going to want to keep maintaining that level of funding if they control the budget? You know, of course not. That's not what they want. They want everything.

0: because I know for some reason people want to make this whole controversy, this fake controversy about fixing the reflection pool in DC. You know, that's been soaking up a lot of airtime. Meanwhile, the conditions for another border crisis is, you know, that is very real. And people, you know, a lot of people were very upset, you know, in Mexico and Central America that they were unable to get to the United States before January 20th of 2024 or 2025. But they're playing the long game because they saw what happened the previous 4 years. So it's like, okay, well, if we have to wait another 4 years just to, you know, reap the benefits for the rest of our lives, that is worth the wait.
1: I was reading some of your reporting on this because you get into their complaints about the expense. One of the reasons they don't want to come to the U.S. now is because obviously they're going to face deportation. But also one of them said all of that is expensive and they didn't want to spend. So they're just, like you said, they were waiting it out. The fear is, I hate saying this, but let's assume like the worst happens, not just with midterms, but let's say 2028, because so much of what was done at the border wasn't done legislatively. It was done with executive order because it needed to be remedied immediately. And we all know, I get it, how things get gummed up in the legislative system when you have such a divided Congress. That said, though, what does this look like if you get, I'm just throwing it out there, like a Gavin Newsom who in the White House who starts undoing all of this? How quickly does that change? Because it feels like there is a buildup that is underway with all of these caravans.
0: They'll start crossing January 20th of 2029. I mean, they'll probably even start crossing a little bit before that. And don't get me wrong. Look, illegal immigration is still happening.
1: Right.
0: It's just gone back to how it was for decades, right? Which is where they're trying to avoid Border Patrol as opposed to under Biden. They were actively trying to find them, which was so crazy to see at that time. But yeah, I mean, I think if a Democrat wins in November, you'll see that buildup. You'll see people really make an effort because not only did they see an open border, but they saw a closed border for 4 years. So their thinking is going to be, well, we definitely have to get in as soon as we can because we, you know, in the next 4 years, you know, that might not be the case. So I actually think, yeah, again, you know, we're speculating here, but it's based off of history.
1: Yeah.
0: That it would probably be worse. It would probably be worse in terms of the numbers and the crossings and all the downsides that go with that compared to the Biden-Harris administration. And so, I understand why people don't think about the border as much as they used to because it's not a problem anymore. But it's all being held back by executive orders and Trump himself, right?
1: Yeah.
0: So, it's just. I'm obviously very, very aware of the situation just because I've spent so much time at the southern border, Mexico's southern border, Mexico itself in the time since then. And yeah, as long as the United States, for all of its faults, right, it's not perfect, but it's better than 99% of the rest of the world. And as long as the United States is like that, the entire world is going to want to come in any way they can.
1: Yeah, exactly. And it doesn't seem like they're coming in. I mean, I know that the narrative is that, oh, it's for amnesty or it's for, you know, something or other, but from your reporting and everything that I've read, it's all dudes and they're all like, well, we want jobs or we want to go over and we want to work. But you can't do that anywhere else. I can't go to Ireland and do that. I can't go to Italy and do it. I can't go. You and I, Julio, could not try to go to Mexico and do the same thing. They would not allow it. But that seems to be the number one reason that's cited for them.
0: Right. And that's why it's funny, because when it comes to the immigration enforcement under Trump, it's like, oh, it's so mean. It's so cruel. It's like, well, number one, it's necessary because of how big the problem got. But you're absolutely right. I can't, you know, when I left Mexico or when I went to Mexico on this recent trip, I had to abide by the immigration laws there. If I stay past 180 days, it doesn't matter if I'm contributing to the economy. It doesn't matter if I started a family. They're going to deport me, which would be kind of funny given, my heritage background and being deported back to the United States. My friends would find that very funny. But yeah, so, I mean, I have to abide by those rules. The migrants technically have to abide by that. They do form these caravans.
1: And they get police protection, though.
0: Right. Well, they form these caravans because of the pressure that Mexico is getting from the Trump administration. They're not handing out visas to, you know, migrants that are coming in from other countries. So the caravans are formed to say, you can't stop us all at once, so you might as well just give us visas. Sometimes that works. Sometimes it doesn't. It just really depends. So I don't expect this caravan to stay together as a coherent group for a long time, because they get broken up by immigration authorities. They split off and then they go individually to their own ways. Or, as has been documented since Trump has been in office, they give up and either go back to Tapachula, which is the city, or they go back to whatever their home country is. So

0: If the rest of the world, any normal nation can have immigration laws, I don't understand why us as a country, the United States, we can't have that.
1: Yeah, why not us too? That makes perfect sense. I think that this is a warning that people should definitely listen to because this is building up at the border, and God forbid if, the way that the status quo is right now changes and we got it all like papered up with executive order, but we need some real action here. Julio Rosas, you can find him on X as well as mostlypeaceful.media. Always great work. Good to talk with you, my friend. Thanks so much.
0: Yep, thanks for having me.
1: Of course. We have more to come, folks, as we wrap up this second hour. We got Florida Man on the way as well, our partners, because we are capitalists. God bless America. It's a Texas-based company, actually born and bred in Texas Hill Country. We've talked about this partner for a long time, but they make more than just heart chews. It's Superbeats. That is the company. And they also have, it's known as Human as a company, but they also have Cholesterol Health Daily, which is all about aiding you with cholesterol, making it less confusing with a cardiologist recommended approach that helps support your good HDL cholesterol levels. And cholesterol health isn't something you should take for granted. 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
10: It's his life mission to make bad decisions. It's time for Florida Man.
1: So, this story is funny. A fake cop tried to pull over an undercover real cop. And this is a new town name for me in Florida, Thanatosassa. Don't at me. Hillsborough County Sheriff's Office. They arrested a guy Wednesday. He tried to pull over one of their undercover vehicles. So a black Chevy Suburban attempted a traffic stop. And they activated red and blue emergency lights following one of the undercover vehicles. And they conducted a traffic stop on the vehicle. The deputies are shown approaching the fake one, asking the man who's seated in the driver's seat. And they discovered an illegal emergency light set up in the vehicle. They discovered an additional 2-foot emergency light bar, a firearm, all this stuff. The driver was 46-year-old Nadi Jabari. Total Florida name. Yeah. False impersonation, unlawful use of blue light, possession of firearm, commission of a felony. I mean, how does that work? Hello, I'm an officer. I'm pulling you over. I am also an officer. I mean, how does that work? The fake guy. I mean, you have to have some beans to do that, to be a fake cop. And, yeah. Let's see. We also have, a teen found in a clothes dryer after a 911 call and a Florida man was arrested. How does this happen? This is a crazy story. It's Channel 12 News. So this is Key Largo. A Florida man's behind bars because a teenage girl was found hidden inside a clothes dryer in his house and called 911 for help. It's Monroe County. The sheriff's office said their deputies responded to a residence on Miramar Drive. It was like noon. The girl was reporting she was being held against her will. They found her inside of a clothes dryer, and they took 53-year-old Christopher Michael Veit of Key Largo into custody. That's who they identified. She was trying to say she wanted to leave. He is apparently she didn't suffer from any life-threatening injuries. She's not even in the. She I guess was brought across county lines. And they said that, I guess he was grooming the minor, And so he was taken to jail. I'm sure he's going to have a fun time in jail, this guy. That's terrifying, incredibly terrifying. I don't want to talk about the 24 dogs in a hot vehicle. Look, if you're keeping, don't leave your dog in a vehicle. If you're keeping your dog in a vehicle because you absolutely have to, because you have to run inside for a hot second, leave it running, lock it, and have the AC going. Otherwise, I will be one of the people busting into your car, breaking your window to get your overheating dog out. And if you give me any lip, I'm going to drop you to the pavement. So don't do that. I mean, stop doing that to animals. This is ridiculous. Let's see. I got a couple of others for you. A Florida man jumped off a gas station roof, and then he later realized that hiding in a pond isn't a great idea. Yeah. So he tried to pull off a rooftop burglary at a Fort Myers gas station, and then in an attempt to get away, he jumped into a nearby pond. It was the Super America gas station, and it was 3 a.m. Deputies discovered it was not an ordinary burglary. They launched a drone to get a better look, and then they found him on the roof of the gas station. He was trying to hide behind the AC unit. And then after I found him where he was with the drone, he decided to jump off the roof and try to run away into a nearby pond. But the water didn't do anything, and it wasn't as deep as he thought. So they took him into custody. They were able to get him. But you're not going to outrun a drone. I mean, when the drone finds you, just stop. Just stop, because you're not going to outrun the drone. Apparently, they had that little thing going after him. Can you imagine? That's kind of terrifying. You need to arm those things, like put like tasers or something on them. Just saying. Let's see. Oh, this is a gross one. I don't want to wear it. Oh, no. Let's do the guy at Applebee's. Yeah. A Florida man wearing a pink thong and fake boobs was arrested for causing a disturbance at Applebee's. I know this is America, sir, but there are limits. So, I know it's Applebee's, but according to a police report, 49-year-old Daniel Sorello was arrested because members of the general public became concerned for his and everyone else's safety after he was spotted stumbling around in the parking lot trying to enter random vehicles. But really, it was that he was dressed in a pink wig, fake boobs, and wearing a pink thong. No pants.
11: Oh.
1: Yeah. Yeah. And he doesn't shave either.
11: Probably should have led with that.
1: Yeah, well, we're getting there. So he got to exchange his pink thong for an orange romper from jail. It's 100% pure cotton made in Florida's jails by Florida jailers. So we got more on the way. Third hour. Don't go anywhere.
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19: From ABC News, I'm Dave Packer. A one-week-old agreement between the U.S. and Iran is in jeopardy. The U.S. military fired strikes into Iran Saturday after a drone attack on a cargo ship in the Strait of Hormuz. ABC senior White House correspondent Selena Wang.
20: That memorandum of understanding Trump signed with Iran is already fraying. Bahrain, home to a major U.S. military base, says Iranian drones targeted its territory, accusing Iran of exporting chaos and undermining regional stability. Since the war began, Tehran has repeatedly attacked neighboring Gulf states in retaliation for U.S. and Israeli attacks.
19: At least four deaths have been confirmed in those Kentucky floods. ABC's Andrew Dimber tells us the governor there has declared a state of emergency and is pleading with people to avoid driving.
11: Across central and eastern Kentucky, roads remain washed out, trees are down. Governor Andy Beshear is urging people to stay off the roads, off these flooded roads, reminding Kentuckians that driving in these conditions could be life-threatening.
19: And a state of emergency in Utah. At least a dozen new fires erupting in the state in recent days, forcing evacuations for several new counties.
15: The fire danger in Utah is rapidly growing. Officials telling people to have their go bags ready because any new wildfire that sparks could be life-threatening as crews are just fanned out across the state.
19: ABC's Melissa Adan. The U.S. has dispatched search and rescue teams to help in Venezuela after a pair of powerful earthquakes just seconds apart tumbled buildings to the ground, trapping people inside. ABC's Marcus Moore.
21: There have been more than 400 aftershocks recorded since Wednesday's earthquake.
22: Simon Medina saying he brought gloves and a shovel to search for his very own mother and brother, adding that they go forward with faith. More than 1,400 people have been killed and more than double that injured. And according to a UN official, some 55,000 people are said to be unaccounted for.
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19: Futures hit record highs from Switzerland to the Czech Republic and Denmark on Saturday as that heat wave that baked Western European countries this week moves to central and eastern parts of the continent. France has been dealing with the deadly heat for days. In Paris, 21-year-old Swiss-American Ulysse Zachary is trying to deal with all that heat.
25: I'm just opening the windows, putting my fan on. I'm taking a shower right before bed. I'm sleeping with wet towels over me just to try to survive, honestly, and just try to sleep.
19: He was a presidential candidate, served as a U.S. transportation secretary, and now he's a victim of swatting. Pete Buttigieg is now detailing the anguish he and his family endured after a false report was made against him to Child Protective Services in Michigan, where he lives with his husband and two children.
26: According to Michigan State Police, the anonymous report falsely claimed that Buttigieg had committed violent crimes and was a danger to his children. A CPS team showing up to his house, ordering the former presidential candidate to stay away from his own children while they conducted forensic interviews. Buttigieg recounting the emotional trauma online. I tried to get my head around the idea that I had been accused of something so serious that I couldn't be alone around my own children. Michigan investigators have since determined the allegations were false.
19: ABC's Faith Abube. President Trump Saturday announcing he's nominating former Oklahoma State Trooper Lance Schroyer as the next director of ICE. Dave Packer, ABC News.
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27: 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They're symbols. 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And by helping them thrive, all of us thrive as well. Audubon is a place where birds matter, where habitats are protected, where communities are engaged, and where change takes flight. 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Progress begins with birds. It all begins with birds. Audubon.
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1: I want to be brattier and pettier. It's like that one dude at the city council when he was like, when they go low, we go lower. She's the director of DEI. She looks like she's not qualified to do anything except be a Little Debbie's taste tester. I don't care if it's mean. She got a made-up job to hire other people for other made-up positions. DEI is the...
0: The Dana Show with Dana Lash.
1: Welcome back to the program. Your lovable hostess, Dana Lash, here with you. We're at the top of this third hour, getting you set up for the weekend. It's going to be like a million degrees in Texas. It's going to be super hot in Texas. It's going to be super hot next week. Just saying. It's a dry heat, though. That's what they tell you down here. That should be the, like, slogan. Instead of Lone Star State, it's a dry heat. So welcome back. A lot of stuff to hit as we're getting you set up for the weekend. We had Trump saying that Iran violated the ceasefire because they did. They launched a drone attack, and they've been going after different vessels, two different cargo vessels in the strait now. So we've got that. And then also, let's just jump into this. We were talking a little bit. I was making fun of this whole idea of the influencer op because I got contacted by a reporter that wanted to ask me about influencers, which I told Ken. I was like almost immediately offended. I'm like, I'm not an influencer. I don't like that word. No, we're not doing that. And it's not an organized op to recognize something that actually happened, that it's dumb. And for everyone to go, wow, that's dumb. Like if somebody gets hit by a car and you have a bunch of people that are like, wow, that sucked. That guy got hit by a car. Oh my gosh, that's so bad. Is that an organized thing because something actually happened and people organically responded to it? No, it's not. Stop. You know what it is? It's a dodge for people to not have to address the actual criticisms or questions that are being levied. They can just go, nope, it's organized. That's what the left does. And we have dealt with that from the left. I have seen it packaged up and spread out so many different ways. I am not going to allow some leftists that infiltrate the coalition and want to act like these are new right things to try those same broke-ass tricks and try them again. Not happening. It's a legitimate thing, a very legitimate thing to ask these questions. So these are all the questions that people have with all of this. Now, I was weirded out when I saw that the VP was talking about us being apparently now close with the IRGC, that we're going to, I mean, what the VP said was, quote, the Iranians were like, fine, we'll send somebody from the IRGC to go hang out in Doha with somebody from CENTCOM, and that's how we're going to settle these disputes. I mean, yesterday was the 30th anniversary of the Khobar Towers bombing. And you had Iranian terrorists that bombed the towers and they killed 19 Air Force members. There's been no restitution, nothing like that. There's been nothing like that that's been offered. Iran, you want to talk about rebuilding? Iran hasn't helped any of those families rebuild and they were found liable. So where's that at? I'm just curious about this. And there has been this huge push, this faction on the right I think they're leftist and they're within the right. And I think that they're trying to undermine this administration because they can't control Trump. I think they loved Trump when they thought they could control him. And they disregarded Trump's history on Iran, which is literally older than us. I mean, he has held this position on Iran since I think Cain was maybe a fetus. He's been consistent for that long. He's got tons of interviews on this where he said this to Barbara Walters. He said it to different reporters. I mean, it's like people don't really know POTUS. And so it's a little weird now to see the same people that were so gung-ho. Now they went and they tried to undermine him when he first began Operation Enduring Freedom in April. And now it's like they did a switch. Now Vance is messaging on something that people are questioning whether he had a part even with negotiating, and it's not going incredibly well. And in the meantime, you got podcastistanis that are going off on POTUS. And if you question the MOU or ask a criticism. There were operatives, K Street operatives, that were going at random voters on social media accusing them of being paid and apparently getting their account suspended, which is not anything unlike what the Ministry of Truth was doing with that theater kid under Biden-Harris. There was this audio soundbite, from Tucker Carlson. I think we had it yesterday. And we didn't get into it because we had so many other things. Where he was talking smack. This is cut 26. He was talking smack about the president. This is worse than anything any critic of Trump, really, that's been on the right has ever said. Listen to this.
2: So Trump saw that. And he's, you know, he's again, not stupid. And he saw this. He's like, ooh. And he knew right away that this was a massive mistake and that we were really exposed. We could get hurt doing this. And there was no obvious military solution. I mean, he's, again, he knew that. And so he tried to posture his way out of it. We're going to eliminate you. And after like the 400th Truth Social, they reached the same conclusion that everyone on the globe reached, which is this guy's not strong. He's weak. Strong people don't brag about how strong they are. They just punch you in the face. And then the conversation. And my father, who was a boxer at one point, would always say there are two types of guys, and you got to be careful of the second. They're the first who are like, what'd you say? What'd you say? Say it again. You know, push you in the chest. You don't have to worry about those guys. And then the guys don't say anything, just knock you cold, hit you in the face with a beer bottle and keep hitting you. And like, those are the people you need to be afraid of. They're not the posturers. They're not the braggarts. And I think everyone knows that intuitively. And Trump is very much, what'd you say? Shut up, bitch. I don't take you seriously.
1: Shut up, bitch, he said. I don't take you seriously. Remember when they were all, well, you guys don't remember this. When we were at Charlie Kirk's funeral, he was falling. Tucker Carlson could not get up to the room to try to be with Trump and Elon Musk any faster than what he was doing. I mean, you could see like some of his crew talking to some of POTUS's, reaching out to some of POTUS's handlers because POTUS was up in a box at the event. It was just, that was funny to see. People are so eager to glom onto him. You know why they're doing this? Because Trump is halfway through his second and final term. These people who didn't have the beans to say anything like this or be this mouthy in the beginning of his term, they're finding power in the fact that Trump's influence and power is limited by his term. That's every president. And I know Trump is very unique, but he's not going to be different from that. It's already happening. This is how it always works. People are all, they're already trying to find the next person that they think that they can glom onto who's going to ascend. Some of them have already thrown their hats in the ring early in terms of who they want to support. But he's only this mouthy because Trump's halfway through his second term. That's why. If this was in 2016, well, I mean, you saw the Tucker in 2016. You saw that Tucker in, 2020, even in 2024. This is, but now he's, what this is it's the real them is coming out because they don't have to pretend to have access to influence anymore. Because that term is sunsetting. So what that means is Tucker's found his guy that he wants. If he's already turning on POTUS, he's already found his guy. Now, I want you to ask yourself, especially those of you who are on social media to an extent, you saw the K Street operatives and I don't think Trump sanctions or informs every single one of these people because I know them. I know them and I know how his inner circle is structured. Some of them have a lot of free reign. And those are the individuals that went so hard on people like Mark Levin or Aaron Wexler, for crying out loud, the comedian, because she was asking questions about the MOU. Not a word has been said about this. No condemnation. And now they're mad, the K Street operatives are upset because this is being pointed out, and it's very glaring, the difference. And so now they're trying to do damage control, and they're trying to dance around a condemnation and saying and making it seem like they're kind of getting close to condemning, but not really, because they don't know how to play it. Why don't they know how to play it? Because Tucker Carlson is J.D. Vance's right-hand guy. He's the reason that J.D. Vance was vice president. That's why, you know, Carlson's son, who he relied on Hunter Biden's help to get into Georgetown, because I guess his merit alone, I don't know, I'm just guessing. If you have to have help to get into college, that usually means that maybe he didn't have the grades or whatever, I don't know. But he had to have Hunter Biden, whom he's friends with, help get his son into college. And that all became public because the emails came out in that, the Dominion case with Fox. So all that's how we all know that stuff. And the Hunter Biden laptop corroborated it because they found those emails on Hunter Biden's laptop. So then got right out of college, he gets a job as the deputy press secretary for the vice president. I mean, that's like some leftist kind of nepotism that we always criticize. But some people on the right think that it's somehow justified because it's on the right. And that by nature of virtue makes it better. I don't know. So this, I think that he feels like he is empowered enough to do this because he already has this guy. And so now there's this weird dance. Everybody's afraid to say it. Nobody will talk about this on cable news. They won't talk about it on cable news because they'll lose access to interviews. A lot of the podcast sustanians, they won't touch it. Actually, all of them won't touch it because they want to be in that what they think is going to be the new circle of influence. And they're desperately trying to ingratiate themselves or maintain access to that. Because they are, well, Nine Inch Nails did a whole song on it, and it was called Star. And that's kind of the same thing. If I'm okay, it's true. Mm-hmm. And covering my mouth.
3: Yeah.
1: But it's true. They want to retain that access and that influence, and that's what this is about. And those, I'm just going to say, those of us who've never wanted to join and don't care if people like us, and we don't need the approval of K Street operatives in order to feel good about ourselves, we don't give a F, and we're just going to tell you how it is. That's it. Now, I think Trump sees this. And you know how Trump likes to make part of his managerial approach is you have different, one of the ways you control people is you have them compete. And I'm kind of wondering if that's not what's being set up here, because everybody and their brother was like, it is a little weird that Vance is out there doing messaging on this. Okay, all right, whatever. Because not even Pence had that kind of, Pence didn't even do that. The most Pence ever did was wear a bomber jacket and stand at the demilitarized zone down there in between North and South Korea and stare at the North Koreans. Everybody remembers that because it was funny. That was pretty much as close as he got. This, because he has so much lead to be able to go out and do this, the whispers are that Trump is setting him up to humble him as a way. Because now his face is all over this. And we know it's a lose-lose situation because Iran's never going to agree. I'm just throwing it out there. That would be a 4D chess move. And it's not like Trump hasn't done this before to control people. Trump set it up to get Gates out of Congress because Gates wasn't going to pass an ethical review to run for higher office because there's a lot of stuff there. So he decided to go to podcast to stand and become one of them. So Trump has done this before. He did it to MTG. When she wanted to run for Senate, he's like, it's not going to happen, girl, because you're going to get eaten alive. And she got mad and turned on him. So I'm just saying, keep that in mind. We got a lot more on the way as we move. Our partners that help bring you the program, it is the folks over at Webroot. Webroot wants to make sure that you're protected online because it doesn't matter if you're streaming, you're gaming, you're shopping, you're reading, whatever it is you're doing. You probably don't have an antivirus program, and in AI-driven threat eras, you really do need one of those. But the problem is that most everybody hates them because most of them are horrible. They're clunky, and it's like they haven't been updated since the early aughts, which is a real thing. Webroot, though, is totally different. 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
13: And now, all of the news you would probably miss. It's time for Dana's Quick Five.
1: Passengers aboard an Air Canada flight helped restrain a pilot that experienced a medical emergency. They say it appeared to be a seizure for about 40 minutes after the aircraft suddenly swerved mid-flight, according to passengers who spoke with ABC. The Air Canada flight, it was en route from Newark, New Jersey to Halifax, Nova Scotia, when the captain experienced a medical emergency. That's terrifying. First officer took control, diverted the flight to Boston. It landed safely. The captain was taken to the hospital for medical treatment. The plane was carrying 61 passengers, and apparently they had to get alternate travel for everyone on board. They said the aircraft lurched, and it was scary. They said they knew that something was wrong because it swerved, and they could tell that it wasn't turbulence. It felt like somebody just, like, grabbed the controls and, like shifted them. So, thankfully, the captain's going to be, you know, he's getting treatment, and everyone's okay. Pop songs, according to a new survey, have grown more immoral and meaner over the past 60 years. Well, duh, and dumber. I mean, there's no rock and roll anymore, so it's dumber and it's not as fun and everybody hates it. And it's soulless and it's all just nothing more than, you know, manufactured audio to capture a quick trend. It's like the Forever 21 disposable trends, but it's audio instead of like retail. Let's see. So, oh gosh, former LA... Well, the LAFD chief, Kristen Crowley, is suing Mayor Karen Bass for defamation. So she's getting sued by her own brother because his house burned down. And now she's getting sued by the former fire chief for defamation. Remember back when people were criticizing the fire chief over the fires, Palisades fires, etc., that apparently Bass was really trying to shift it on her alone. And they said that, no. That's the way that she spoke about the chief. Apparently, well, it seems like she's got a case because it's going forward. Defamation's a hard thing. So if she's pursuing this, that means she's has some monetary damages to show. So that's going to be interesting. We have a lot more on the way. Stick with us. So, you know, I've been talking about human supplements for years, and not just because they make the number one best-selling super beets, but because when it comes to cardiovascular health, they really stay ahead of the science. 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
19: ABC News, I'm Dave Packard. The one-week-old agreement between the U.S. and Iran is in jeopardy. The U.S. military fired strikes into Iran again Saturday after a drone attack on a cargo ship in the Strait of Hormuz. At least four deaths have been confirmed in those Kentucky floods. ABC's Andrew Dimbert tells us that the governor there has declared a state of emergency and is pleading with people to avoid driving.
15: Across central and eastern Kentucky, roads remain washed out, trees are down. Governor Andy Beshear is urging people to stay off the roads, off these flooded roads, reminding Kentuckians that driving in these conditions could be life-threatening.
19: And there's a state of emergency in Utah. At least a dozen new fires erupting in the state in recent days, forcing evacuations for several new counties. The death toll now surpassing 1,400 in Venezuela, after a pair of powerful earthquakes just seconds apart Wednesday tumbled buildings to the ground, trapping people inside. The U.S. has dispatched search and rescue teams. This is ABC News.
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1: Welcome back to the program. Dana Lash here with you. We're at the bottom of this third hour. And I'm just kind of, you know, we're wrapping up some things. We're POTUS is talking about communism. He's speaking in Washington right now. We'll monitor that, and if anything pops off, we'll bring it to you. He's been really, really attacked by Tucker. We played some audio about that. I can't tell Tucker apart from Joy Reid lately. Right. You know, Tucker Carlson sounds just like Joy Reid when he's talking about POTUS, just like him. I can't tell them apart. I mean, this is cut 19. Listen to this. This is Joy Reid. Listen.
2: Yeah, I mean, what Donald Trump, you know, maybe deep down has to understand, and maybe one day will come to understand, is that the moment he's gone, everything that he has placed his name on, the name will be removed, just like the Kennedy Center. I mean, he put a tarp over it so no one can see his shame of having his name taken off the Kennedy Center. But those who oppose his fascist regime want his name removed from everything. We want him to disappear from history. We want him to be erased from history. We don't want anyone to ever remember him. And that is his biggest fear, right? That no one will ever remember him.
1: So that sounds very, very similar to, I mean, in terms of sentiment and tone, to cut 26, if we could fast forward through most of that towards the money shot there, where Tucker Carlson was running his mouth about Trump, and he says, yeah, that's good. That's probably good there. He says this, watch.
3: Hold. Hit you in the face with a beer bottle and keep hitting you. And like, those are the people you need to be afraid of. They're not the posturers. They're not the braggarts. They're in your, you know, and I think everyone knows that intuitively. And Trump is very much, what'd you say? Shut up, bitch. I don't take you seriously.
1: I mean, he sounds like Joy Reid. He sounds like the people on The View. That's what it sounds like. To be honest, that's what it sounds like. Tell me I'm wrong, because I'm not. You're not. That's what it sounds like. He sounds like one of those View / Ms. Now, MS Now. I can't remember. What are they called? Yeah, he sounds like one of those people. So it's, I find it fascinating, this turn of events. I don't think he turned heel. I think he was heel. And I think that he only turned to be not heel for clicks after he was jettisoned from Fox. That's what it seems like. And I just, there's no way. I mean, people are going to try to soften this, because the fact that there are people trying to do damage control for it right now. Because the questions have been asked, why has nobody in K Street been as critical of Tucker talking like this about POTUS and trying to undermine POTUS as they have been critical of people merely asking questions about the Iran MOU? And the response is like softball stuff. But the fact that there's even an attempt to damage control shows you that it hurt, because people see the difference. They see that it's not being treated the same. Why are people like Tucker and Marjorie Taylor Greene not attacked by the same K Street people that go after people like Ben Shapiro and Mark Levin? I almost said Mark Twain. I don't know why, but I almost did. Why? Why don't they go after Marjorie Taylor? Because they really agree with those people is why. They really agree with the Greens, and they really agree with the Massies, and they really agree with the Tuckers. They agree with them. And that's the faction that is buying into this whole multipolarity shtick and trying to undermine the West. That's the whole thing. And by the way, this is a sentiment that has been echoed by the vice president before. He works with that Quincy Institute, which is loaded with this type of thinking. And they like work with him on foreign policy. And they really, I mean, there's this idea, this promotion that the United States needs to recede to its hemisphere and allow China and Russia to be able to deal with Europe or Southeast Asia, etc. That's a real thing. And it is actively being promoted by a faction within the administration that is desperately trying to keep Trump's ear on this. That's what's happening. And it's about undermining the West. It undermines the West. Now, I think some of this faction believes that the only way that you can save the West, erroneously, is to do this. And then there's another part of that faction that they're just literally Russian simps and Qatari simps. And this is the Red Green Alliance, the Islamist Communist Alliance that we've been talking about. And that's, I mean, what all of this boils down to. So it's really something to watch this and to see the damage control that people are trying to do here. But it's not going to work because this, I mean, that has all of this stuff has consequences. I want to get into a couple of other things, especially. Let me pull up this. Got a couple of things here. And by the way, the Rubio sound bites have been really good. I appreciate the clarity of messaging. Did you guys see this story of, and I have this on the rundown, it's this guy, he's 48 years old, his name's Tony Spell. He is the leader of Life Tabernacle Church. He's facing second-degree battery charges from a June 23rd incident where it was a roadside fight. He posted $25,000 bond. Now he's going to go to court in September. So he said that the man that he is accused of going at was shouting graphic threats about raping his wife and grandchildren, but the man's family denies it. They said he's a bully and it's a years-long feud and sparked by his defiance of COVID lockdown. So it sounds like the family are a bunch of

0: this is coming from. And so the Sherwins say that Spell's not telling the truth. But church members say, yeah, we have made multiple complaints about the Sherwin family to police over the years. Multiple complaints. So it seems like all the evidence, and I believe it, because it sounds the Sherwin family, they're masking COVID culters. That totally fits the personality profile of those people to be that unhinged. So I actually believe it. So they said that Spell was hit with multiple misdemeanors now because he beat the guy's backside. He whooped him because he was saying, yeah, when you go out of town, I'm going to go with your wife. I'm going to go with your grandkids, and was really, I guess, trying to incite. And the Spell said that the Central City Police were very aware of this, et cetera. So he got booked for second degree battery and for beating up the guy. And it's on video. Like they turn this down because I don't want it to autoplay. It's all on video where, I mean, clearly you see the guy yelling at him and he looks like a leftist D-bag. And then the pastor comes over and confronts him. And it's the D-bag leftist that looks like he throws the first punch. And then the pastor just beats him. Just, I stand with the pastor. What was it that Mike Tyson said? Some of the people, their only reason that they're so mouthy online is because they haven't gotten punched in the face in real life. I don't oppose that. I mean, the pastor gets, he has, I mean, he literally, I mean, he's dominates this guy. Maybe it goes on for a second too long, but really, you know. But look, you can watch the video once preparing it. The guy's running his mouth, you can tell. And you can tell this, right? He's dressed like a leftist, too, by the way.
1: You know, the video that you can see the kid actually filming, he's holding his phone right there.
0: Mm-hmm.
1: That video's out. And so I saw that as well. The kid was mouthing off to this guy, and then he actually advanced on the pastor and threw the first punch, of which the pastor dodged. But then, obviously, he's taking this kid to the ground. And in reality, most of these punches...
0: Full mount.
1: I don't know. I'm not impressed with the punches here, to be
0: honest. He threw the phone. They got him in a full mount, though.
1: Yeah,
0: I mean,
1: the full mount's good. The punches, though, I don't
0: the
1: know.
0: Punches. I don't know. But really, he's a pastor, you know. I don't know. But look, he grabs the guy's head, and he's pulling him by his hair, and he punches him like that. It's like a cartoon. Oh, my gosh. I'm like, the end is like Wile E. Coyote. It's hysterical. I don't feel bad for the guy who's got his ass beat, because sometimes people need it. There are too many people. I agree. People are nasty, especially on social media. A lot of these operatives are super nasty. The bots they employ are like, usually it's like a phone on a rack in India, or it's some, I don't know, goat fornicator who's sitting in a, you know, pool of their own cesspit in Pakistan somewhere. I don't know. I mean, I'm not joking. Like, literally, that's where they're all traced to. That's why people say that. So I feel like I stand with the pastor, man. If somebody was saying that, I made this point on Facebook the other evening. I'm like, I'm really glad I was born a woman, obviously, for the obvious reasons, because I think I would have been a totally scary man. If I was as big as I thought I am on my mind, that would be horrible. That would be horrible. Oh, my gosh. I would be in jail now.
1: God knew what he was doing.
0: He knew exactly what he was doing. I would right now be in jail. There's like no, there would be. But I look at, these are the people that, you know, like Carlson was talking about. Carlson's one of the people who talks tough like that. His brother definitely is one of those people who would get dropped. Like the moment, like he would just get hit by a pastor like this and drop to the pavement. This is also what the left does. And I guess this guy, and watching this video and everything that I was reading about this, the left really feels like they can say whatever and they can even throw the first punch. But if you defend yourself, then they're the victim. Gosh, where have I seen this before? Oh, Hamas, Hezbollah. Oh, Iran. Same leftist principle. They go and they attack a little country called Israel. And then Israel defends itself, and suddenly all these dudes, all these countries, oh, we're the victim. I mean, they've been doing this since the 40s. Come on. This is right after they declared independence. They had every damn Arab nation like, we're going to invade you now. And they all got their asses kicked, every one of them. And then Israel's like, now this also is ours because you came at us. Yeah, right by conquest. Suck it up.

0: I find it interesting that the same people on that pretend to be on the right coalition, they argue right by conquest here when you talk about land acknowledgments, but over there, no, they suddenly turn leftist. It's the same leftist mentality. We have more on the way. We got days of, Today in Stupidity coming up as we move. 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
0: Welcome back. Dana Lash with you. I have to play this. This is Cut 12 because AOC is being asked about all of the socialism accusations now that the party has gone full in New York. This is what she had to say. This is Cut 12.
18: Will affect swing district elections because there's some talk that, you know, Republicans may use the DSA results, the positive ones in New York, in swing districts. You know, when I hear some of this chatter about that, I mean, of course, I feel like it's deja vu all over again. That there was so much fear around that when I was elected, and none of it bore out to be true.
0: Except it did, because they increased their numbers. It actually, every single slice of it turned out to be true. She's like, it's not going to alienate voters because, see, socialism starves them to death first. That's it. That's how that works. They're just starved to death first. It's super simple. It's just, you know, I can't, man. I cannot with these people. But that's who their party is now. That is who they are. You know what? I wanted to play this too. This is Cut 21. Did you guys know this? You didn't know it because Podcastistan didn't talk about it. You remember the flotilla members? And you had, what's her face? Little Greta Thunberg? Yeah. And it was a big deal when they were detained by the Israelis. Oh, well, now apparently Libya had them. They had 10 humanitarian activists. They had 10 of these flotilla fruits. And they were from everywhere. They were detained on May 24th. They were traveling to Gaza with their little flotilla. And Libya had them in custody. Where were all the people? Oh, because it wasn't the Jews that did it. It was Libya that did it. Oh. It was the global smooth flotilla. Apparently, they have 6 other people still in detention. Or they did. I guess they have like 1 or 2 left. But where was the world? Because when Israel engage them when they got into Israeli waters, they took them into custody, and everyone was like, oh, poor Greta, she doesn't have a sandwich. Oh, and there were all of these accusations. They were fed a meal. They got a free trip back home. It was amazing. And the way that the press and even the podcasties talked about it was that it was actually, the podcasties didn't touch it because they would have had to defend Greta, and they really wanted to, but no one discussed it. With these people, you didn't hear the outcry. because Israel wasn't involved. Who's in Israel again? What people are in Israel? Okay.
19: The Jews.
0: Oh, that's right. That's right. Yeah. So that's why they didn't want to talk about it. Very interesting. They kept quiet because, you know, it's okay if the Islamists do it. Got a simping for Islamists. Go right ahead. It's MEGA, Make Islam Great Again. That's what that means. That's what they're trying to do. Make Islam Great Again. MEGA. That's really what it is. So, all right. We make sure you go find the podcast if you missed anything this week. We got all of the archives up at the podcast. And, of course, Substack, Chapter and Verse, YouTube, Facebook, like, and subscribe. In the meantime, today in Stupidity King.
20: You said MEGA. That's funny. I think that's what Hakeem Jeffries is all about with Iran. He thinks Iran's great again somehow. This guy talking and his cadence, look at his arms move. It's all the same movements. It's unreal. Cut 15, Juan. Listen to what he says here.
21: Operation Epic Failure. That has left the American people less secure.
20: Look at those hand movements.
21: Left Iran stronger than they were before the war.
20: What the hell are you talking about? Iran stronger than before?
0: They have a one-legged gay, burnt, maybe dead, Khamenei Jr. that no one has seen since April.
20: Hakeem Jeffries. By the way, the socialists of his party are going to eat him alive.
0: Oh, yeah, they are. Yeah, they are.
20: I mean, they're already out there talking about, you're next. You're next. So Hakeem can sit there with his canned hand cadence responses, but they're coming for you, buddy.
0: Yeah.
20: Sorry to tell you.
0: I thought you said canned ham for a minute, for a hot second. Folks, I hope you have a wonderful, cool weekend. Stay cool. I'll tell you what I tell the crew. Make good choices. I'll be back with you on Monday. God bless.
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27: From ABC News, I'm Brian Clark. The U.S. Wildland Fire Service's three firefighters have been killed and two injured as they fight fires on the Colorado-Utah border. It's part of a larger response to wildfires in the region fueled by hot, dry, and windy conditions. The largest, the Cottonwood Fire, spreading rapidly in southern Utah, says spokeswoman Alyssa Mason.
28: The rate of spread was anywhere between 100 feet to 3,000 feet a minute.
27: There's a state of emergency in Utah. There's also a state of emergency in Kentucky, where heavy rains causing flash floodings blamed for at least four deaths, according to Governor Andy Beshear.
29: This is a serious enough situation where I am now signing a state of emergency so that we can deploy even more resources across Kentucky.
27: The death toll from Venezuela's catastrophic earthquake now exceeds 1,400 people, and families still searching for thousands still missing are frustrated by the government's response. Caracas-based journalist Tony Mawad says,
30: what we've seen is a very generous, very wide response from civil society, from neighborhood organizations, religious organizations, and schools, but a practical total absence of the state.
27: New jeopardy for the U.S.-Iran ceasefire as Iran launched attacks on targets in Bahrain and Kuwait in retaliation for the latest U.S. strikes, says ABC Selena Wang.
31: The U.S. military announcing new strikes on Iran in direct response to continued Iranian aggression against commercial shipping. At President Trump's direction, the U.S. striking military surveillance infrastructure, communication systems, air defense sites, drone storage facilities, and mine lair capabilities. It was in response response to an Iranian drone striking a tanker, the second attack on a ship crossing the strait in just days.
27: Iran's threatening a complete halt to negotiations if the attacks continue. You're listening to ABC News.
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8: Hello, and welcome once again to Healthline. I'm glad you could join us today. Now, there's some startling information. Years ago, the EPA conducted a study, and listen to this. They sampled tens of thousands of people checking for impurities in their tissue. Do you know what they found? Virtually every single person was contaminated with pesticides, terpenes, solvents, and chemicals. So it's a pervasive issue. Bottom line, it's a toxic world we're living in. The big question is, what are you going to do about it? Well, stay tuned. Dr. Levin has some nutritional insights you're going to want to hear. All right, let me introduce Dr. Neil Levin. Dr. Levin is a wellness consultant. He's a chiropractor, a nutritionist, a longtime product formulator and spokesperson for Purity Products. Dr. Levin, welcome back to the program.
9: Oh, it's great to be here with you today.
8: Hey, you know, I just mentioned it's a toxic world we're living in. The environment is absolutely polluted. And I got to tell you, I'm still shocked by what you sent me. This EPA bat tissue survey that basically shows that we're all contaminated by plastics and solvents, virtually 100% of us in our tissue. It's downright scary stuff, right?
9: Oh, absolutely. This is a scary subject. And as you mentioned, that EPA fat tissue survey, that was done on 33,000 U.S. residents. They found terpenes, plastics, chemicals, solvents in 100% of the samples. So basically, we're all contaminated. Then the Environmental Working Group back in 2006 found that tap water in 42 states is contaminated by more than 140 unregulated chemicals. This is the craziest thing of all. They do studies of umbilical cord blood. They find dozens of chemicals in umbilical cord blood. So, I mean, what are we going to do about this? What are we going to do about this toxic environment to cleanse and detoxify our systems on a daily basis? That's the question.
8: So how do we do that?
9: Well, that's where this next generation organic juice cleanse with our special liver support blend comes in handy, because it has over 30 different superfoods. They nourish all the cells and tissues of your body. You get the vitamins, the minerals, the phytonutrients that we miss when we don't get that 7 to 9 servings a day recommended by the FDA, the USDA of fruits and vegetables. On top of that, because it's USDA certified organic, we're not getting any of the pesticides or herbicides, just all that pure organic produce that supports all our tissues. But on top of that, goes to work supporting the liver in its job of cleansing and detoxifying the system. So you get that cleansing every single day with OJC. On top of that, best news of all today, we're giving away a free bottle of OJC to everybody in the listening audience.
8: Now, Purity isn't saying that their organic juice cleanse can fix everything, but they are saying that it can be a compelling part of the solution. In fact, the organic juice cleanse is one of the hottest products Purity's launched probably in the last 10 years. 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
8: All right, now, Dr. Levin, it's a toxic world out there, but when it comes to consuming lots of fruits and vegetables to help the body cleanse, to feel healthy, you say don't exacerbate the problem by using fruits and vegetables with pesticides and herbicides. 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I mean, I'm looking at the label. I see organic broccoli, spinach, parsley, barley grass, wheatgrass, raspberries, strawberries, all organic. I mean, this stuff sounds, first of all, delicious and super healthy.
9: Oh, right. I mean, juicing, let's face it, it's a great idea, but I don't like using commercial produce that's laden with pesticides, herbicides, and fungicides. I mean, I want to concentrate up the vitamins, the minerals, the antioxidants, the phytonutrients, but I certainly don't want to concentrate the pesticides, right? 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
9: 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We added 67% more fiber for improved digestion, elimination, for cleansing and detoxifying. It has the blueberries, the strawberries. We added broccoli, milk thistle to help the liver cleanse and detoxify the system. There's carrots for the eyes, green tea for energy and metabolism, cranberries for the urinary tract. I added acai berry. I added kale, and I've just scratched the surface here. All of these fruits and vegetables and berries specifically chosen for the incredible benefits that they give. You're going to feel better with OJC. You're going to notice it rapidly, especially if you don't get enough fruits and vegetables. 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
8: Now, talk to us about some of the advantages of using OJC versus a regular juicer in terms of the carbs, the sugar, the fiber, and why OJC not only saves time, but it also saves you a lot of money.
9: Right. You know, I was using a juicer for years, and you know what bothered me the most? The cleanup, the mess, the hassle. It takes forever. You've done it before. You know what it's like. Cleaning the produce, cleaning the machine afterwards, it's minimum of 20 minutes. And, you know, if you're juicing, let's say, bananas and grapes, that's going to taste good. But go start juicing the parsley, the celery, the kale, the broccoli, the spinach. It's going to be hard to get that down.
8: Right.
9: How about the sheer cost of juicing?
8: Sure.
9: First, you got to go out and spend hundreds on a juicer. And then if you're going to go organic, and if you're going to juice, I highly recommend that, you know, expect to spend $80, $90 a week on juicing.
8: That's crazy. And another problem with the juicers is you end up throwing away all the fiber and you're concentrating the sugar. That's not good.
9: Oh, no, no, exactly. And that's one of the dirty little secrets of juicers, you know, the fact that you're throwing away the fiber, and so therefore you're concentrating the sugar. I was in the health food store the other day. I grabbed a bottle of blueberry juice, 110 calories, 26 grams of sugar
8: Wow.
9: in one serving. I grabbed a popular pomegranate juice, 150 calories and 31 grams of sugar per serving. That's crazy. And that's because they're removing the fiber in the process that they use. They're concentrating the sugar. What we do is the exact opposite. We're dehydrating the grains at low temperatures. We're maintaining all the goodness. The fiber is there, the phytonutrients, the antioxidants, the vitamins, the minerals, the plant enzymes, it's all there. One serving of Purity's Organic Juice Cleanser is only 45 calories, and that's because all the fiber is still there. Remember, this is made from real organic produce. All we're doing is removing the water at low temperatures, locking in all the goodness. You can taste it. You can taste the organic fruits and vegetables, the berries. You just add water, shake it up in the free shaker cup, get it into your system, and it goes to work helping you.
8: All right, what about the science behind these certified organic superfruits and vegetables found in the organic juice cleanse? What does the science say about getting 7 to 9 servings of fruits and greens per day? How important is that to consume those on a regular basis? And what percentage of us really get enough?
9: I look at my patient base, I would say maybe it's 1 out of 20 that gets 7 to 9. Maybe I'm wrong. Maybe it's 1 out of 50. I rarely see it. And the problem with that is that the science is crystal clear. The studies by the thousands are done and the results are in. Bottom line, if you eat more fruits and vegetables, hopefully 7 to 9 servings a day, you're going to support your focus, your concentration, definitely your energy. 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It's going to support your liver in its job of cleansing and detoxifying your system. Also, fruits and vegetables, they're powerfully antioxidant. Plus, they alkalize the body. That's so important. We're all too acid, and that causes leaching of calcium from the bone. So by alkalizing the body, you support your bone health. Listen, if you're a 50-pluser like me, and you've noticed that maybe your energy isn't the same, if this sounds a little bit familiar to you, and you're not getting 7 to 9 servings of fruits and veggies a day, this is one of the main reasons you're feeling this way. And that's where OJC comes in. This is your shortcut. This is the easy way to get those plant vitamins and minerals, the phytonutrients from 30 different superfoods into your system every single day. We're talking blueberries, strawberries, kale, spinach, parsley, acai berry. I mean, no one's getting this stuff, right? I mean, no one's getting this.
8: Right.
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8: 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Why are you doing all this?
9: Right. 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I mean, you probably have known people that have gone to the doctor for shots to get B12, and they do it for their energy.
8: Right.
9: So just remember.
8: My grandfather did that.
9: Absolutely. It's common. So people that are low on energy, they go, they get that B12, they feel better. 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
8: 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One last time, slowly, 1-800-628-1891. All right, we're back with Dr. Neil Levin. Okay, we talked earlier about this toxic world in which we live. You sent me this list called The Dirty Dozen. Now, this is not the list of actors in that war movie from 50 years ago. This is a list of the 12 most contaminated fruits and vegetables. And let me tell you something. Unfortunately, several of these are in my kitchen right now as we speak. So what can we do about this?
9: I'm thinking about that old war movie with Telly Savalas and Charles Bronson.
8: Sure.
9: It was kind of a scary movie there. But yeah, you're right. I mean, this list is scarier because we're eating these fruits and vegetables on a regular basis. So I'm going to read it right now. This is called the Dirty Dozen List. These are the dirtiest fruits and vegetables in terms of pesticide residues in America. So listen carefully, because a lot of these are in your kitchen right now. So we have apples, strawberries, grapes, celery, peaches, spinach, sweet bell peppers, imported nectarines, cucumbers, cherry tomatoes, imported snap peas, and potatoes. Now get this. Every sample of imported nectarines and 99% of the apples tested positive for pesticide residues. The average potato had more pesticides by weight than any other food. A single grape sample had 15 different pesticide residues on it, and samples of celery, cherry tomatoes, imported snap peas, and strawberries each had 13 different pesticide residues on them each. Now, I don't want to scare you away from eating more fruits and vegetables. In fact, quite the opposite is true. I've been talking for years now. I've been promoting eating more fruits and vegetables. But the point is, it's so nice that with OJC, the Organic Juice Cleanse, you're getting 30 different organic superfoods. You're getting the cruciferous vegetables, the berries, all the superfoods, and you're getting them organically, the way nature intended. And you're leaving behind what you don't want, because it doesn't have any of the pesticides, herbicides, or fungicides.
8: Now, Dr. Levin, we're talking today about Purity's brand new Organic Juice Cleanse, the Berry Surprise Edition. This is their next generation OJC. It's new and improved. Now it has 67% more fiber than their previous OJC, plus a liver detox support blend, along with a mouth-watering array of 25 different organic superfruits and vegetables. So each scoop is packed, but this 67% more fiber, that must really help to keep things moving. Talk to me about it.
9: I like the way you put that. And, you know, let's face it, most of my patients aren't getting nearly enough fiber. In fact, according to the Journal of the American Dietetics Association, only 5% of us are getting enough fiber. 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But on top of that, fiber promotes healthy cholesterol levels, triglycerides, blood sugar. 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So many people, when they start adding fiber to their diet, they actually drop a few pounds. 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It promotes digestion. 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So fiber is an all-around great thing to have. 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

0: 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Now, Doc, let's break this down. I'm looking at the list of ingredients here, and it sounds amazing. I mean, you've got the organic blueberries, you've got the strawberries, the cranberries, the red raspberries. You've added organic broccoli, spinach, kale, parsley, wheatgrass, oatgrass, green tea, acai berry, apples, beets. I mean, you even added a liver support blend, plus a full 5 grams of fiber. This is quite a list, and it's all organic, right?
1: Oh, yeah. I mean, this is an amazing compilation of nutrients, all carefully chosen for the specific benefits that they deliver. We're talking carrots for the eyes, beets, black currants, digestive enzymes for digestion. I added spirulina and chlorella, those blue-green algaes that are super healthy for us. ARP Magazine ranks spirulina as the number one superfood for extending your lifespan, and chlorella supports the liver in heavy metal detoxification. I added flaxseed, important for a man's prostate, good source of omega-3s. Parsley is a great one. It's full of chlorophyll. It's great for the heart and the arteries, but also it fights bad breath. A new one that's new on the list, Sassandra berry, great for energy, powerfully antioxidant, and it's great for sharp focus and concentration. That Sassandra berry is amazing stuff. So the list goes on, and all of them were specifically and carefully chosen. They're all organic. And when you get these superfoods, these organic superfoods into your system every day, it's not subtle, folks. You notice a big difference, especially those of you who get very few fruits and vegetables. You're going to notice a difference the very first day you use it.
0: Now, Dr. Levin, funny thing, a friend of mine wanted to do a juice cleanse and spent probably close to $200 buying one of those in the store with a handful of fresh pressed juices. And I mean, it's a fortune just for a 3-day cleanse. And what do you do after that? Talk about this, and how often do you want people taking OJC, the organic juice cleanse?
1: Right. I've seen those online, $200 for a 3-day cleanse. I mean, what the heck are you going to do after that? You do a cleanse once a year or twice a year, and then that's it? I mean, do you breathe in chemicals once or twice a year or every day?
0: Every day.
1: Do you eat foods that have pesticides or herbicides and contaminants once or twice a year or every day?
0: Every day.
1: Every day, right? So cleansing and detoxifying isn't something you do once or twice a year. I mean, like, would you shower once or twice a year?
0: I got a better one. Would you vacuum your house once a year?
1: Exactly. How often do you use OJC? You use OJC every single day because this is a supplement. It fortifies the body. It adds those superfoods, the antioxidants, the phytonutrients, the vitamins and minerals from these super healthy foods. And at the same time, it supports your liver in its job to cleanse and detoxify your system.
0: All right. 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And on top of that, for the first 1,000 callers from today's show, you're going to get a bottle of your awesome B12 energy melts. That's incredible. But Dr. Levin, if there was one thing you wanted our listeners to take away from today's show, what would it be?
1: Well, I guess bottom line, I mean, my patients, I'm sure our listeners, they're just not getting enough fruits and vegetables on a regular basis. I mean, the FDA, the National Cancer Institute, the American Heart Association, they want us getting 7 to 9 servings of fruits and vegetables a day. No one's doing that. And yeah, juicing, this is a popular option and it works great, but let's face it, it's messy. It's a huge hassle. It takes forever. Plus the cost of going out and shopping and buying all that produce, sure, it gets really expensive. And that's what I love about the organic juice cleanse. This is your shortcut. This is juicing made simple. It's the easy way to get these 30 different superfoods we've been discussing here today into your system every single day. So what do you notice? You notice you feel better. You feel supercharged. You feel sharper. And this is going to happen to pretty much everybody out there that tries OJC. On top of that, trust me, it's delicious. 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
7: 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Yes, put it down. 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
5: Talking with Brian Buffini, we're talking about real estate. The median age of the first-time home buyer has gone up from 30 years old to 40 years old in the last 10 years. We have a shortage of inventory. We talked about there's three things that the government can do. One is to lower regulations to get home building going again. Two is do away with capital gains. And three is limit corporate buying thousands of single-family homes and starving that inventory. As an individual, what can you do? Well, quit being desperate and swinging for the fence. And so stay off of DraftKings and crypto. Quit buying crap you can't afford and letting these companies screw you like Lexus. And you've got a car you can't afford for $1,250. And then you whine because you can't buy a house. It's your fault. You did that. Okay? So you've got to stay out of the stupid. You got to get the stupid student loan paid off like it's some kind of pet in your house. You got to get that credit cards cut up and get Samuel L. Jackson out of your life. What's in your wallet? All of your money, apparently. But yeah, so, we got to fix all of that. And then the one last thing I wanted to bring up, and I want your input on this, because you and I are about the same age, and I've been hammered negatively on this subject, because I was on Fox yesterday talking about it, as a matter of fact, and the anchor, John, on there is about our age, and he said, what'd you pay for your first house, Dave? And I went, $67,500. What'd you pay for yours? $88,000. What'd you do that on? $18,000 a year. Okay. Well, wages have not kept up with house prices because house prices shot up in the last 10 years due to inventory shortage and COVID garbage, right? And so wages have not kept up. That is real. However, The other thing we've never adjusted for in our psyche out there in the land of TikTok, where you're 27 years old living in your mother's basement bitching about this, is you've never adjusted your entitled viewpoint. Because let me tell you what was in that $67,000 house. No stove, no refrigerator, had to go buy them used, no washer and dryer, no dishwasher, no microwave, no disposal, roll-out vinyl floor on the kitchen,
9: come on,
5: and a Formica top, a chipped-up sink that had little chips in the ceramic,
9: yeah.
5: The carpet, you had to mow it because it was 7 inches tall. It was, remember Shag in the 1970s?
9: Baby. Shagadelic.
5: Yeah, Shagadelic,
10: one
5: baby.
10: One bathroom.
5: And it had 1.5 baths, and it was 1,200 square feet with one car garage.
9: Yeah.
5: So you can't compare that house to your little McMansion that you're bitching about that you can't afford. So you don't compare that. I grew up in a 1,000-square-foot house with an unfinished basement. We had no living room furniture until I was 13.
9: Yeah.
5: And the living room wasn't as big as this desk.
9: Yeah.
5: And so, you know, you adjust all of that before you say, well, you're a boomer. You had it good. Yeah. It was easy for you. No, we didn't. I mean, I had 1.5 cars.
9: Yeah.
5: You guys got 3.
9: Sure.
5: You know. And so you really got to adjust for that in your expectations. And then lastly, you need to think about where you're buying. And in most markets, and you know this better than anybody probably, the urban basic urban growth is if you go out of town a ways,
9: yep.
5: as we say in Tennessee, out in the country, mm-hmm. it gets cheaper the further from yep. downtown you move.
9: Yep. Yeah, and look, I mean, the average home used to be 1,210 square feet, and now the average home is 2,900 square feet. And so it's much bigger.
5: And the difference in those is not necessity, it's luxury.
9: It's you know, that's what people were buying and the prices and the market and the way it yeah. went and all that kind of stuff. Here's the bottom line. You know, the first house I bought, it looked like it had been in a drive-by shooting, okay? And I was a house painter's son, you know, and I fixed it up. And there's a thing called sweat equity.
5: Mm-hmm.
9: And everybody watches the Homes and Garden Show. The truth of the matter is, you know, I was out here in Tennessee the other day just looking at stuff, and I was looking at the model homes, and they have them all tricked out. And they're lined up out the door, and everybody's buying the model homes. The money is not in the model home and the new construction. The money's in the old beater down the street without, you know, with the, it looks like it needs a coat of paint.
5: Because it does.
9: Because it does.
5: Yeah.
9: And it, you know, you make money in real estate when you solve somebody's problem.
5: That's how you buy, though, people.
9: Yeah.
5: You stay out of the traps
9: yeah.
5: and you set yourself up and you adjust your expectations and act like a first-time home buyer. Quit acting like you've been saving money for 25 or 30 years. You haven't. You're 27 years old.
9: Look, you. How bad do you want it?
5: Yeah.
9: And you know, I hear a lot of the younger folks, you know, the math isn't mathing, and I'm a lifestyle person, all this stuff. The average homeowner has 44 times the net worth of the average renter. And if you want to get on the right side of the net worth equation, the number one way people make money in America and all over the world is housing. And so I've trained in 47 Amen. Countries, and housing is the same all over the world. Food, shelter, clothing, mm-hmm. the three necessities. And so you got to fight and grind to do it. And again, I think you're right.
5: Get your foot in the door.
9: People are losing hope. But people are also listening to all this garbage out
10: 100%.
9: There. 100%.
10: You
9: totally can
10: agree.
9: Do it. You can bite, yep. fight, scratch, claw. Look, I'm an immigrant, came to America, got run over by a car. I have $250,000 in medical bills in 1986. I don't know what $250,000 is worth today. It'd be a fortune. And I bought my first house, and I fought like the Dickens for it. Mm-hmm. And I literally didn't eat a meal that I didn't prepare for 3 years. But that house I bought for $107,000. I sold it for $164,000. The next one I bought was $220,000, and I fixed it up, and I sold it for $394,000. And then I bought the next one, and I bought it for $900,000. And then I bought the next one, and it was $1.8 million. And I bought the next one, and that $1.8 million now turned into $4 million. And the next one, $4 million, turned into $7.5 million. And so here's a house painter's son with not a dime, goes from, in 22 years, from zero to $7.5 million. That doesn't happen by renting, and that doesn't happen with crypto,
10: yeah.
9: and it doesn't happen with DraftKings.
10: Yep.
5: Yeah, very good. Chuck is in Milwaukee. Let me get that line going. Chuck, how are you?
11: Good. How you doing?
5: Great, man. Enter the conversation. How can we help?
11: Hey, so I'm a longtime listener. I'm a baby step worker. And so my question is, so my wife and I have worked through most of the baby steps, except for the latter ones. And we are at the point now where we're thinking about selling our house in order to be mortgage free. And I'm just wondering, is that possible?
10: That makes you move down then, right?
11: What's that?
10: So you would move down in house.
11: We'd downsize, yep.
10: Okay. Other than to be mortgage free, why would you do that?
11: That's the only reason I would.
10: what's your house worth?
11: $447,000.
10: And what do you owe on it?
11: $192,000.

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4: 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We're talking real estate. We're talking about it is possible. It is definitely harder. It's definitely different than it was 10 years ago. And it's definitely way different than it was 30 years ago. No question. That is not in question. But the question is, you can control only the things you can control, and that's what you should control. If you control the controllables, you can put yourself in a position to buy. Carter is with us in Columbus, Ohio. Hey, Carter, your question for Brian and the panel here.
5: Hey, guys. How's it going?
4: Great. How can we help?
5: I just wanted to call in and just say my wife and I are expecting with our first child, and we're currently thinking that home buying is our next thing that God wants us to do.
4: Cool.
5: We are both in full-time ministry. So with that, obviously it's not like an extravagant paychecks that we get, but we're not in it for the money. I'm just wanting to know, like, how we can go from the jump. We're renting right now. How we go from the jump of we have everything budgeted with our rent to a mortgage payment, everything with bills and like that. With
4: congratulations on the baby. How old are you guys?
5: Thank you. 22 and 23.
4: Mm. Okay. And how old is, what is your household income today?
5: Yearly, we both combined to $60,000.
4: Okay. You have a bunch of debt?
5: Nope. My wife has no debt whatsoever. The only debt I have is student loans, but I'm working through a public student loan forgiveness because I work for a church. So
4: 10 years is not a plan to get out of debt, honey.
5: Yeah.
4: Okay. Brian, what do you think?
6: Yeah. How much is on the student loan, by the way?
5: $21,000.
6: Okay. And after your bills come in and your money comes in, how much is left over? You have anything left at the end of the month?
5: So with all bills aside and tithe offering aside and everything like that, we have about $1,600 left to spend, not including food or anything like that.
6: Okay. You got any money saved?
5: We have $13,000, including a $1,000 emergency fund.
6: Great. Fantastic.
4: Wow. You're okay. Way ahead of what
6: great.
4: I thought.
6: Very good. Yeah, 22 and 23. We got a winner here. It's Hope for America. Okay. What's the average sales price in Columbus, Ohio?
5: We got pre-approved for 228, but I was doing the math and just looking what our mortgage would be. I just don't know how that would be possible to, we just kind of be making. Yeah.
4: Pre-approved, pre-approved only means that the mortgage company has brain damage. Okay. Because there's no possible way you should do that.
5: Yeah.
4: You know that. When you looked at the payment, you about choked, didn't you?
5: Yeah.
4: Good for you.
5: It's about 220, though, 220,000.
6: Okay.
4: All right.
6: Just curious, what would 220 get you in Columbus, Ohio?
5: Like bedrooms and stuff
6: yeah,
5: like that?
6: Yeah.
5: About three beds, two baths.
6: Nice.
4: Wow.
6: Nice, I know. We're not living in San Diego, baby. This is
4: so like 2,000 square feet, huh?
5: Like 1,500, yeah.
4: Yeah. Wow. Yeah. Okay.
7: Well, Carter, I would take that $13,000 that you have, throw it at the student loans. You guys, you may want to work a part-time job for just a season. When's your wife due? When's the baby coming?
5: End of September, early October.
7: Okay. Between now and then, Carter, if I were you, I would be stacking cash and I would go work extra weekends and nights. And you guys pile up some cash, get the student loan knocked out, save some more back to that emergency fund, and then make it a big goal. Yeah. Of, and knowing that you're on a $60,000 income. Okay, so it's gonna take you guys a couple of years to save for that down payment, but it is totally possible.
6: So let me tell you this: I have completely affirm God's call on your life to be in ministry, and I want you to keep doing that. And here's the reality that goes with that: you're not going to only get to do that for the first decade.
4: Mm-hmm.
6: Go talk to some 65-year-old pastors and ask them how many of them, when they were 22, worked a side hustle. Mm-hmm. When we work with 50,000 churches in America, and what we found is that 88% of pastors are bivocational. They have a side gig. 88%. And they call that full-time ministry. My pastor that led me to the Lord and baptized me is with the Lord today. And back in the day, he delivered bread, had a bread truck, and he was a full-time pastor. And he told that story from the pulpit 1,000 times to where we all could visualize the bread truck. We heard it so much, but it was perfect. So, you're 22 and 23. You're just beginning.
4: Yep.
6: You've got time. You don't need to buy a house today to be rich. You don't need to buy a house today. And money's not your motivator anyway, but you do need to buy a home. It's going to be good for your family, but it may be 5 years. So what? You clear the student loans. You pile up some cash. You work some side hustles. And your ministry continues to grow. And maybe you move into a senior pastor role at some point where you actually can just do that and make enough money to afford a home. So if you buy a house at 27 or 28 years old, and you put down a good solid down payment, and you stay out of debt, and you're a good dad and a good pastor, I would call you a phenomenal success in America.
4: Yes, sir. Yes, sir. And by the way, being a pastor can also be your side hustle. I had a buddy of mine, and he was in the same spot. And again, sometimes you can be so heavenly minded you're no earthly good. I'm here to be a minister, and I'm trying to help. And so his side hustle was marry, bury, and baptize. And so he said, I'll marry, bury, and baptize. And he put a little service out there, and he made enough money to go buy himself a house. So your ministry could be your side hustle, too.
6: I love it. Danielle is in Des Moines. Hi, Danielle. Your question for the panel.
0: How's it going?
6: Good. How can we help?
0: So my husband and I, we're in our mid-20s and thinking about starting a family soon. So we're looking at buying a house maybe in the next year or two. And we're just wondering what we should be prioritizing in our first house for our family. Like, should it be location, size, the cheapest thing possible? And we're trying to put down 20%.
6: Wow, that's great. That's unusual for a first-time home buyer. That's good, though, if you could do it. So what do you think the leading indicator of a home you want to get in, but you're not going to live there forever?
4: Yep. So how many kids do you have again, Danielle?
0: Well, we don't have any right now,
4: great.
0: But we're hoping within the next year.
4: Well, so you plan for that. Here's the big tip I give people all the time. You'd live in the floor plan, not the square footage. People get caught up in square footage. So sometimes older houses have smaller square footage and better floor plans. You'll see this, like you can see a townhome or a condo has lots of square footage, but it's all cut up and chased up, or it's a two-story. So you live in the floor plan, not the square footage. So start thinking about, okay, Lord willing, if we had a couple of kids, what would that look like? So to me, you want to make sure that you got the best floor plan that's open as possible. And then, you know, I have six kids, me and my bride, which seemed like a great idea at the time. And we prioritize having a yard over everything else. You know, we were going to have those crumb snatchers out there catching balls and running around, and we live where it was a little bit sunny. So, to me, again, it's your priorities. So, floor plan is key over square footage, and typically the older houses have the better floor plans. And then a little bit of yard if you're going to have kids. Those would be the first two for me.
6: Yeah, very good. Very cool. All right. Well done, sir. So, Brian Buffini has been our guest this hour. Brian, if people want to learn about Buffini and Company, the leading real estate coaching company in the world, how do they do that?
4: Well, like I say, we have BuffiniandCompany.com. 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If they're in real estate, that's our specialty. We do real well. We have thousands of clients. We really teach people to take care of their customers. That's what we're all about. And so we help real estate agents do well. And a lot of our agents that we coach are in your program helping folks out,
6: yeah,
4: too.
6: Ramsey, a lot of our Ramsey Trusted agents are coached by Buffini and Company. So that's absolutely perfect. Well,
4: it's
6: folks, we want to give you hope.
4: And we don't want, there's a whole industry that makes a living telling you that there's a bubble and there's a crash coming and the world is coming to an end and Chicken Little, we sell helmets.
7: And you can never be a homeowner.
4: You'll
7: never
4: make it.
7: Yeah.
4: America is dead. There's people make a living off of that, and that's a lie. Is it different? Yes. Is it hard? Yes. Has it always been some form of hard?
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4: Yes. 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We want you to win.
7: That's right. 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
6: It's a pleasure.
7: So
6: love you guys.
7: So
6: love your family.
7: It.
6: Love helping people today. It was a treasure.
7: Thank you.
6: Appreciate
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11: From ABC News, I'm Brian Clark. The severe fire season in Utah's now turned deadly as the U.S. Wildland Fire Service says three firefighters were killed and two others were hurt battling fires on the Colorado-Utah border. The largest fire in Utah is the Cottonwood Fire. It's burned more than 144 square miles in the southwest part of the state, including the area around Dr. Mark LeDuc's cabin. He watched it by Ring camera from Beaver, Utah.
12: Within seconds, completely surrounding kind of the trees around my cabin. I've never seen anything like that. I didn't know fire could do that.
11: Weather has turned deadly in Kentucky as heavy rains fuel flash flooding, says ABC's Allison Kosick.
13: In Kentucky, Governor Andy Beshear declaring a state of emergency following relentless rain and flash flooding. Drivers urged to stay off roads.
14: It's going to be dangerous to drive. We've already had at least one motorist swept away and killed by flash flooding.
13: In Bullitt County near Louisville, some residents urged to evacuate after the heavy rains caused a dam to fail.
11: The flooding blamed for a total of four deaths in the Commonwealth. Talks between the U.S. and Iran to permanently end the war could be in jeopardy after Iran targeted Bahrain and Kuwait following U.S. strikes for what the U.S. said was a violation of the Memorandum of Understanding. Over 1,400 people are now confirmed dead as a result of the powerful twin earthquakes in Venezuela. Researchers estimate nearly 60,000 buildings were damaged. ABC's Marcus Moore has details from the foreign desk.
15: In the hard-hit area of La Guaira, north of Caracas, a hellscape with entire buildings collapsed into towering piles of rubble. In Miami, people answering the call for help, donating food and essentials.
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33: 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This product is not intended to diagnose, treat, cure, or prevent any disease.
3: 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One of my favorite guests is on the line. We've got Chris Killam, also known as the Medicine Hunter, standing by now. CNN calls Chris the Indiana Jones of natural medicine because he's, well, constantly scouring the globe searching for natural remedies. You may have seen Chris on the Dr. Oz show or maybe on PBS or CBS and also on Fox News where he does a health segment. He's been featured in the New York Times and also on ABC's 2020. Anyway, Chris is joining us today to discuss not one, but three of the hottest nutritional ingredients out there on the market today. Even better, he's teamed up with Purity today to give away a complimentary bottle to everyone out there in the listening audience. So do not, I repeat, do not change that dial. But first, a quick introduction. Chris Killam is an author and an educator. He's written 14 books. He's conducted research in over 30 countries. Again, he's been on with Oprah and Friends and Dr. Oz. Chris, welcome back to the show.
34: Thank you so much. It's always a pleasure to have a great conversation with you.
3: Now, most of us are super busy these days. We want to stay healthy, but quite frankly, it can be daunting. You know, with all the different supplements out there. Now, Chris, you've traveled all over the world learning about different natural remedies. So you really know which ingredients to look for. So tell me this, besides a good multivitamin and some fish oil, maybe a few other things, go into the three super hot nutrients you've been so jazzed about lately.
34: Well, I'm happy to do that. The three super nutrients, as we like to say, are a green tea extract, a turmeric extract called curcumin, and an extract from red wine called resveratrol. And apropos of what you said about my traveling around the world, I've extensively investigated these in their host countries. So I've been in the green tea plantations of China and India and worked with top researchers of this ingredient in those countries. With turmeric, I've been deeply involved with turmeric researchers in India and seen all of that. And with resveratrol, I've worked with scientists in Europe and also in California and Chile and South Africa, all of which are major red wine producing areas. So I've had the opportunity to investigate these things in the field, meet with the top scientists, and my conclusion is that green tea, curcumin from turmeric root, and resveratrol from red wine are remarkable health-enhancing agents that everybody can benefit from in a very, very substantial way.
3: Now, Chris, let's talk about these big three. And it's interesting that they're all found in our diet and all are considered superfoods. The green tea, the curcumin, the resveratrol. Why did you want to combine the three? There's always a method to your madness, if I can say it that way, because you combine these things together. You call it a real game changer.
34: Well, you know, when I look at these, there actually isn't a reason to put them all in separate products. They do go very well together. As you said, they're all food derived. So it's kind of like You can make a salad if you choose out of many vegetables. You don't just have to have a bowl of lettuce or a bowl of cucumbers. And while that's a little bit simplistic, the fact is that all of these are very, very rich in groups of protective compounds that are both antioxidant, so they actually protect our organ systems, so they maintain a healthy inflammatory status in the body. And this is really a big breakthrough. I also like the idea that people can get a concentrated supplement of green tea extract, curcumin extract, and resveratrol in one product with truly meaningful amounts of each one, and not have to go out and basically buy a shopping cart full of stuff.
0: Now, let's dive into the headlines and the research, especially on this green tea, because it's absolutely amazing. I know in Asia they've been using it for thousands of years for healthy aging, but what are you seeing recently in the press? I know you told me the Nutrition Research Journal in its July 2012 issue revealed that green tea significantly increased plasma antioxidant activity and whole blood glutathione. Can you recap some of these headlines and tell me why you're such a green tea advocate?
34: Okay. What you just said about increasing plasma antioxidant activity is really critical. There are many antioxidants that people consume that don't actually wind up in the body, or they don't wind up in the body in any significant amounts. The green tea antioxidants, which we know are among the most highly beneficial antioxidants in the entire world, are very well absorbed. They improve plasma antioxidant activity. That is the blood concentration of antioxidants. So what happens is you get this great concentration of antioxidant substances, which are protective compounds, floating around in the body and protecting the cells of your body, your organs, every part of your body, from premature destruction due to exposure to environmental pollutants and things in the diet. With regard to the whole blood glutathione, when we take in the right antioxidants, and not all antioxidant compounds are the right antioxidants, our bodies produce more of its own super protective compound called glutathione. So you take in the green tea extract, you build the antioxidant activity in your blood, and you also cause your body to produce this enormously beneficial, very well-studied, very powerful protective substance called glutathione. So it is remarkable. This isn't something that most high antioxidant foods or supplement ingredients do, but it does happen with a concentrated, properly made green tea extract.
0: All right, let's switch gears and talk about this curcumin, which is number two on your list. And by the way, these three ingredients are all found in the new green tea combo formula. We're going to be offering a free bottle in a few minutes, but talk to me about the curcumin, which is spelled C-U-R-C-U-M-I-N. Now, most people haven't heard of it, but scientists and researchers know it's one of the most powerful superfoods on the planet. It can positively influence our DNA, maintain joint comfort, healthy inflammation, and more. Can you share some of the incredible headlines on curcumin and tell us why you use this? And we talked about this off air a few minutes ago, this patented curcumin with greater absorption.
34: Okay. Well, first of all, I think while people might not know the term curcumin, they may well know turmeric root, which is a yellow spice, and it shows up in curries, and it's part of the 5,000-year-old Indian Ayurvedic system of medicine. I've been studying turmeric and its derivative curcumin since the 1970s, and I'll say this right off the bat, that there are almost no plant materials in the world as extensively studied as this. A couple of thousand studies can be found in the scientific and medical literature. We know that curcumin is powerfully antioxidant. We know that it has a remarkable capacity to protect the liver, and the liver is our primary detoxifying organ. It greatly enhances joint health. So if people are experiencing joint discomfort due to overuse, this really helps to relieve that. And it's also what we call cardioprotective. It helps to protect the heart. It helps to maintain normal, healthy cholesterol. And one last thing that is really kind of astounding is that curcumin actually causes your body to produce what are called neuroprotective factors in the brain. So it causes your body to produce these agents in the brain that protect the actual tissue of the nerves and the brain itself. There's almost nothing else that we know of that does this. Specifically, the curcumin that you mentioned offers about 7 times the absorption of other curcumin. So when you take 250 milligrams of this stuff, you get about 7 times the activity that you would if you took, say, a comparable amount of another curcumin extract. So this, in my opinion, is one of the most life-enhancing, protective, totally beneficial substances on Earth. And it has just decades of scientific and medical studies to back it up.
0: Now, Chris, I know that we talked already about the green tea and the curcumin in your new green tea formula, which Purity is giving away for free today. But first, tell me about the third nutrient on the list, the resveratrol, which is super hot right now. Share with us some of the headlines and the science behind resveratrol. I know the French love it, but why is it on your short list?
34: Well, resveratrol is one of those remarkable compounds that I just sort of shake my head at how many different things it does. It is found in grapes, in wine grapes. It also shows up in cranberries. What we know about resveratrol is that, like green tea and also like curcumin extract, it's profoundly antioxidant. But more than that, it shows significant properties. When you look at some of the things in the body that happen during aging as a result of fat accumulation in tissue and insulin sensitivity, resveratrol helps to protect against those things. It's a powerful immune regulator. And you know, our immune system is responsible for keeping us healthy. It is remarkably beneficial for the heart. And this is why it's considered one of the keys to the so-called French paradox. You know, the French drink a lot of red wine, they eat a lot of cheese, they smoke cigarettes, and they stay slim and they have good cardiovascular health, which just seems completely unfair. But resveratrol appears to be key in that. And additionally, there is a brain benefit like there is with the curcumin with blood flow to the brain. So when you take resveratrol, you get brain blood flow. This means you get more oxygen to the tissues of the brain. So this is on my short list for all those reasons and for about a dozen more that would just plain take too long to explain.
0: All right, again, we're talking with Chris Killam, also known as the Indiana Jones of natural medicine, sometimes called the medicine hunter as well. Chris, let's laser in on how this wonderful formula that you created in conjunction with Purity Products. I know that Purity's been in business now for, what is it, over 20 years. They've got a top rating from the Better Business Bureau, and people can get a complimentary bottle of this green tea CR today. We'll give that number out in a few minutes. But first, Chris, before we tell our listeners how they can get their very own complimentary bottle of green tea CR, tell me this. If you wanted to buy this green tea plus the patented curcumin plus the resveratrol, I mean, you'd spend close to probably at least $75 for all three bottles in the store. And yet today, Purity Products is giving away a free bottle. How are they able to do this?
34: Well, you can consider it kind of a smart bet. And what I mean by that, first of all, Purity's big, but they're also very strategic. 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
0: 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Okay, Chris, talk about some of the headlines just on the green tea that we didn't get to yet. I understand that dieters just love green tea because it supports healthy fat metabolism. Is that right? And what does the research say about green tea when it comes to weight management?
34: Well, this is one of the especially wonderful things about green tea. We know that green tea has thermogenic properties. That is, it has heat-generating properties in the body, so it actually causes your body to burn more calories. So when you eat a meal, you're going to burn more calories from that meal as a result of taking a good, well-made, concentrated green tea extract. In addition, it has specific fat oxidation properties. It actually burns fat. I'm not suggesting that you're going to lose 20 pounds in a week, but I am saying that this is going to help your body to metabolize fat more efficiently. Over time, taking a green tea extract can help you to have a better fat to lean muscle ratio. So from a weight control standpoint, this is very good news. Additionally, green tea helps to stabilize blood glucose or blood sugar. And unstable blood sugar is one of the contributing factors to increased weight. So by stabilizing blood sugar, you have an effect on weight control and weight management. So it's really quite remarkable stuff. You need enough of it. We've got enough of it in Green Tea CR. It has to be the right extract. We've got the right extract. But the science is there for healthy weight management.
0: All right. Now, Chris, you say that with Purity's formula, it provides you with about 3 cups worth of green tea in each 2-capsule serving. So you get all of the green tea's concentrated benefits for energy, for heart health, for alertness in just 2 caps. Plus, you get the curcumin and the resveratrol, too. So it's easy. You call it your daily shortcut to better health. Explain this idea of a healthy shortcut and explain some of the top benefits as well.
34: Well, I mean, you could, for example, drink 3 cups of good concentrated green tea each day, eat at least 1 really rich curry made with a lot of turmeric root, and drink a couple of glasses of red wine. You could do that every day. Most people will not do that every day, but they still might want the benefits of 3 of the biggest superstar protective health-enhancing nutrients on the entire planet.
0: Again, we're talking with Chris Killam, the medicine hunter. Now, in this new Green Tea CR formula from Purity, it's really about the research. Share with us some of your favorite studies and the headlines on the curcumin that we didn't get to yet. I know this is one of your favorite ingredients for joint comfort and even for brain health.
34: Well, I especially like the liver protective, heart protective, and joint modifying properties of this stuff. The liver is our greatest detoxifying organ, and we know that we're constantly bombarded by toxins in the environment. In fact, blood studies show that newborn babies contain 200 industrial pollutants in their blood at the time of birth. So we need a functioning, super healthy, very strong liver. We might not think about our livers that much, but we need that. Mm-hmm. And we know that curcumin protects the liver. It keeps it strong. From a cardiac standpoint, it's highly beneficial for the heart. It's very good for maintaining healthy cholesterol and healthy platelet levels. And from a joint standpoint, we have innumerable studies showing overall improvement in joint health and relief and stable inflammatory activity, better joint mobility as a result of taking curcumin. I like the brain protective studies as well. You know, curcumin delivers all this. So I regard it as one of the single most important things that you can put in your body. And I'm very well aware that most people are not going to eat enough raw turmeric root to get the benefits that they should and that they can get from a concentrated curcumin extract.
0: 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Call now. All right, back to the show. Chris, I don't want to get too technical here, but these antioxidants in green tea are classified as polyphenols, and they really are super powerful and well-respected by scientists. But in this Green Tea CR formula, there's more. It's got the green tea, it's got the curcumin, the resveratrol that we talked about, plus grape seed extract, bioflavonoids, vitamin C. Can you talk to me about this array of really super antioxidants and polyphenols that you've put in the formula?
34: Well, yeah, I won't say that we kind of went overkill, but I will say that we really, really developed an efficient, comprehensive program here. Grape seed extract contain a group of highly specialized antioxidant compounds that not only do much of what I've already described, but also enhance the physical integrity of tissue in the blood vessels and the skin. So we put those in there for extra boost in antioxidant activity, but also for a specific type of activity that isn't as much addressed by the green tea, the curcumin, and the resveratrol. The bioflavonoids enhance the overall activity of vitamin C, and vitamin C itself is one of the most important nutrients that we can possibly take in. So I would say that we were very, very thorough. You know, when we went through what could be in this product, we said, you know, what would happen if we put in grape seed extract, bioflavonoids, and vitamin C? We realized that we would have an utterly superior formula. And just to reiterate, I want people to experience dynamic health. I want people to feel great. This formula, the Green Tea CR, will make you feel great. And that's the purpose of it.
0: All right, Chris, I love this Green Tea CR combination formula. And remember, the CR stands for curcumin and resveratrol. I love that with this complimentary bottle today, our listeners can get started for free. That's great value. What would people expect to pay if they bought all of these separately in the store?
34: Well, I think if they bought high-quality products that contain these ingredients, they'd be into it for about $75 or so, possibly even $80.
0: Yeah.
34: So they'd wind up spending appreciably more than they're going to spend on the Green Tea CR formula. And they still wouldn't get the grape seed extract. They still wouldn't get the pine bark extract, the bioflavonoids, or the vitamin C.
0: Chris, what kind of results can people expect to see? What can they expect to feel once they start taking this formula?
34: I think that people will feel greater joint mobility and comfort. I think they'll feel more energy. Because these ingredients also help to stabilize and maintain natural healthy blood sugar control, I think they'll have more sustained energy throughout the day. And I would just suspect that people will have an experience of greater vitality. When you have a more highly functional immune system, you just feel more energy and better overall. It's kind of, you know, like those days when you get up and go, wow, I feel great. This is a wow, I feel great formula.
0: Now, Chris, the Green Tea CR, let me get this straight. It provides about 3 cups worth of green tea in each 2-capsule serving. Plus, you get the antioxidant equivalent of several servings of fruits and vegetables. Plus, you get the resveratrol and the joint comfort and brain function benefits of the curcumin. I mean, wow, all in one formula. In the last 2 minutes, talk to me about this shortcut to better health and why you want everyone listening to this program to call now for that complimentary bottle of Green Tea CR.
34: Okay. Fortunately, there's an immense body of science that has been growing steadily for the past 20 years, and it's really rich science now. We know that of the various plant-derived substances that exist, green tea extract, curcumin extract, and resveratrol extract are at the absolute top of the list of protective, vitality-enhancing, overall health-promoting compounds. There just isn't anything like these. They're in the green tea CR standing for curcumin and resveratrol, product in meaningful amounts. People will take this product. They're going to feel the difference. You're going to feel energy. You're going to feel more vitality. You're just plain going to feel better, kind of more fluid and in that flow of good health.
0: Sure.
34: 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And given that they can get a free bottle, I'm also not saying, now put yourself at great risk and spend a lot of money. I say, no, try it free. Let the product speak for itself.
0: Chris Killam, as always, fascinating information. We appreciate your insight. Thanks so much.
34: Thank you. It's always a pleasure to speak with you.
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1: My name is Erica, and my son, Kaysen, is a patient at Shriners Children. 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I said, how bad is it? He wouldn't answer me. Before we could see Kaysen, the trauma doctor came in and said he needs to go to Shriners.
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5: 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Thank you for tuning in. God bless you. Hope I'm making a difference in your life. That's the main thought on this radio show, to teach you the good, the bad, and the ugly about the car business. And I buy and sell the good, the bad, and the ugly. 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It don't matter. 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And so we can prepare you for your next purchase or your next sale. Because it does matter. It's your hard-earned money that I want to help you with to make a better decision today that'll pay off tomorrow. And it's tough out there, and times have changed. The car business has changed, and I'll try to keep you up to date what's going on. So God bless you. Thank you. Thank you for tuning in. Buckle up. Let's get ready for the good show. Get ready. Get ready. Hey, we're about to be 250 years old. The country is. And everybody loves this country but the Democrats. Everybody wants to live here. Well, why do we let these people come over here and change what's made America great? The Muslims come in, want to change. Chinese want to change. Everybody wants to change what's made America great. America built. I remember when the unions... And my ex-wife, her stepfather was a president of the Electrician Union in Columbus, Ohio. He wanted it nothing but American-made. Then the unions tied up with Obama and the Bushes, and we sent all the jobs overseas. That makes sense. You know, a person feels better when they're working and they're earning their money and they're a better citizen. And they might get out and vote, because we need to get people get out and vote. You see what happened in New York? The socialism, which is really communism, is taking over New York. Hey, Republicans, hey, people that have got common sense, people who want to make America great, people who will love this country, need to vote Republican and get out and vote. That's part of it. I ran for U.S. Congress because I wanted to make a difference. I'm a fixer. I know how to fix things. The other people I ran against, they didn't know how to fix nothing. All they could say is that, you know, I'm going to fight for you. Well, it's easier said than done. And that's why I give you the right information on what's going on. I buy the good, the bad, and the ugly, cars and trucks and vans, houses, land. We're working on several big projects right now. Because I love dealing. It's about the deal. It's about the people. It's about helping people. It's about, you know, just making deals that'll help everybody have a better life. So if you have and you know what? I've been thinking. I've been getting a lot of calls on cars that are broke, cars that don't run, cars that got a problem. Why? Because quality's not there. I'm telling you, I've studied this. 06, 07, 08, right around there, all manufacturers got to building poor quality cars. There was a couple of still, there was about three manufacturers that did a good job. And I'm beginning to wonder if they're still doing it, because it seems like the 24, 25s are not the quality that we need. You know, they used to build a car that was so good that you'd want to buy another one. But you go to dealerships and you see, let's say Ford dealership, I'm just saying that. There'll be all kinds of different manufacturers on that used car lot. And some of it's bought, some of it's traded in. But, hey, customer loyalty. Well, I'm tired of working on this, dude. I'm going to go buy me another one of them. Especially these foreign cars. Because, I mean, they're expensive to work on. They're a nightmare. You can call me 830-708-4789. 4789. I've had several people with late model cars, 70, 80, 90,000 miles, been throwing parts at them, fixing them, trying, patching them up. What do you do? I'd get rid of it. But I mean, what do you do from there? What do you buy that's going to last? What do you buy that, you know, you can keep for 5 to 10 years? These days of keeping them on for 15 years, you better be a mechanic. And now they say, this is kind of hush hush, but the word's out real strong. They're trying to build these cars where only the franchise dealers can work on them. What are they going to put? They're going to put a lock on them on the computer or something? I don't know. But they're trying their best to keep the dealerships. But what they're doing is they're taking the big profit off of the dealerships. They've taught them to make more money in the F&I department. So there's not big markups. So they've taught them, said, you got to make your money in parts, service, and body shop if you have a body shop. That way, hey, that's what they're thinking. That way you can clear your overhead and all the money you make on the sale of a new one, hey, backing a customer up on the trade, hey, hold back on the trade. You don't hear that. That's car dealer talk. Hold back on the trade. So the salesman comes in there and gives the trade information to the used car manager, and they take a look at it. They walk around it. They drive it. Some of them do, some of them don't. So they walk around it, and what happens there? Well, he puts a figure on it, and then he figures the pack. So, you know, there's dealerships that pack all trade-ins 500, some 1,000, some 2,000. So they pack them. And so he has to back it up. So if you've got a $12,000 car that I would give $12,000, lots of times you're going to get 11 or 10,000 trade-in. And then the used car sales manager will say, hold back 1,000. So now you're down to 9,000. So they're going to pick up 3,000 on your trade. That's a possibility. It happens every day. I've seen it thousands and thousands, maybe a million times. But it happens. They're out to make all they can. And, you know, and it's part of the game. Hey, you know, it's my job. That's what they'll tell you. Oh, you made a lot of money on me. Well, that's my job. You want $5,000 over window? You want $10,000 over window sticker? That's my job. Well, like I told Karen Klaus, a good friend of mine, she was talking to me about a situation. And I said, well, you know how it is, they say in the car business, you got to make money on your friends. Your enemies don't come around. I mean, you don't go around somebody you don't like or you hate. Well, that's the same way in the car business. But we'll tell you we love you. We tell you you're the best person in the world. We'll tell you we're giving you a great deal. But if you don't buy from us, we'll cuss you. We'll make fun of you. We'll lie about you. We'll tell anything we can to make sure the manager and the owners are happy with us. But that's the way the game's played. You got a target on your back and a dollar sign on the front. So the car business has changed the last, I've been in it 60 years. I mean, it has changed tremendously, tremendously. And I mean, you know, one dealership's not enough. Used to, mom and pop dealerships, they'd have one dealership and they'd tickle to death, make a good living, go down the road, make friends, treat people right. Now it's all on percentage. Percentage, how do you come up with percentage? Hey, managers and everybody gets a percentage of the profit. The more profit, the more money, more they dance to the bank and putting the money in the bank. So you got to be prepared. That's what's going on. And I'm still doing business with the good people. There's good people still in this business. I do a lot of business with Gun Chevrolet. Love them. They're always honest. They tell the truth. And, you know, they give me a price and that's it. And it works. And I give them a price and they take it and it works. But, you know, you've got to know who you're dealing with. And then you got to be prepared for what they can do to you. You know, that's why lots of times I say, Know what your credit score is. Know your bank. Know your credit union. Know what you can do. This is the worst investment you can make in your life. It eats money. It loses money. It breaks. And I was talking to a gentleman the other day that's buying and the average car right now is $58,000. And that's, you can read all the car people, experts on it. And that's what they say. So it's $58,000. He said, you know, I'm going to keep this car about 5 years. What's it going to be worth in 5 years? I said, maybe $5,000. He said, what? And I said, yeah. I said, that's not counting the gas, the insurance, upkeep, the breakage, and everything else. He said, well, I just got to get prepared. He said, that's why I like what you say, Randy. Proverbs 1:5, let the wise listen and add to their learning. Some people don't take that right. Some people don't listen to me. I've had a lot of people. I had a psychiatrist one time.

Keeping Up with the Joneses? Oh, man. I could teach on that for a week. Hey, I used to be, had to have the best, I know. And, you know, but I was in the business. I had to have the best. Hey, the Joneses tried to keep up with me. Because I just, you know, I was at the right place at the right time doing so much. But, you know, the key to me growing up was my mother taught me, give 110%, do the best you can. At the end of the day, be thankful you made it through the day and get ready for tomorrow. And that's the way I'd out-hustle everybody. I used to leave 4, 5, 6 o'clock in the morning with a two-car hauler and a couple of drivers and get out and go buy 5 to 10 cars a day. Every day. At one time, Lawrence Marshall in Hempstead, Texas, I was buying 200 a month out of there. And then change came. You know, in business, in life, changes come. You got to learn how to adapt to them. So what happened there? Well, they hired a guy to Houston, Texas, a pure outlaw. And I went from buying 200 a month to zero because all his buddies out of Houston had $100 bills. This guy bought a ranch, bought a brand new Caterpillar bulldozer, bought a yacht, bought racing motorcycles for his son on a salary that, you know, it was good, but not that good. But that's the way the car business is. They're always looking for a different angle. They're always looking for more profit. There's never enough, never enough. And so, you know, it's kind of, well, I read something in the Bible the other day that kind of, Micah 7:2, all men lie in wait to shed blood. Each hunts his brother with a net. Oh, my goodness. Hey, you're my brother if you buy a car from me. Yeah, that fits. Each hunts his brother with a net. Both hands are skilled in doing evil. Both well-educated, know what to say, what to do to put you together. I mean, we've got AI now. We've got, they studied college coaches on how to sell their school, how to sell their program. They studied everything. It's a 365-day job, education, always education, always meetings, always new deals, and always new way to close. So you got to be prepared. That's why you can call me anytime, 830-708-4789. Hey, and the ruler demands gifts? What? Yeah, the owners, they demand big profits. And the judge accepts bribes. Well, used car, things have changed. There's still ways around of the used car manager getting money on the table, making deals. Saw one the other day. They got sneaky ways to work the auctions. And the used car manager will take a huge hit on something. When they've had a big day, oh, I made a bunch of money at the auction. I can give my buddy one way too cheap. Well, that's the way that happens. Lots of things happen. Hey, the powerful dictate what they desire. Man, this is in Micah. It's so true. This was written probably 3,000 years ago. And it's so true today in the car business. So I want you prepared mentally, physically, spiritually for a battle for your money. Had a call from Atlanta, Georgia, a couple of weeks ago. That's right. And the guy said, hey, I was going through podcasts, and I found your podcast, and I've been listening to it, and you are educational and entertaining. Well, I hope I make a difference. He said, man, I tell you what, I've learned a lot. And I thought he was in San Antonio. I didn't look at the number when I answered. I answer a lot of phone calls. I'll talk to anybody. I mean, you know, that's my ministry. I want to give back. I want to help. I want to hear from you. And so he called me. He took my mobile number down because it's on the podcast, 830-708-4789. He called me from Atlanta, Georgia. And it was on Saturday morning. I thought he listened to my show, and he didn't. He was listening to podcast. And we talked for about, I don't know, over 20 minutes. And he was thrilled about it, and he thrilled he got to talk to me. And he was going to listen to all 80 of my podcasts. If you've got an app and it's for

0: 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Now, you got to thumb down because the ones on top are, I don't know, 10, 12 years old, at least 8 years old. 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I said, we can't get any advertisers if you're on there. You're gonna run off the new car dealers. Hey, have you noticed lately I hadn't run nobody off? 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Oh, zero interest rebates. They got everything going. 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Well, give me those 3 months. You're not going to make a payment for 3 months. Give me those 3 months as down payment so I can swallow that cash. I'll take that $2,500 instead of you making a payment. Just pay me. Put it on the deal. So, you know, there's all kinds of deals. They're begging you to come back, begging you. Leases are coming up. Oh, come in and lease. Well, here's the problem about a lease. Dave Ramsey says, do not lease. A lot of the other big guys say, do not lease. I'll give you one example. People from San Antonio came to my lot one day. So we got a problem. So what's the problem? We lease this car. I said, okay, what's next? Well, we owe $18,000 on a penalty on mileage. You know, when we signed up, we didn't know we were signing up on this penalty, and it's $18,000. I said, what can you buy the car for? And they said, we can buy the car for $11,000. I said, well, that's about what it's worth. I said, but if you buy the car, you don't have to put up the $18,000. You put up the $18,000, it's gone. I've heard of penalties as high as $25,000. You can be penalized for every mile over 36,000 miles you put in for 3 years. And let me tell you something. I'm liable to put 36,000 miles on 6 months. I'm out driving all the time, looking at cars, buying cars. So, I mean, 12,000 miles a year, that, you know, that ain't enough. I'm sorry. So you got to look. And these people had a decent figure on the mileage, 25 cents. Lots of times I've seen 40 and 50 cents penalty per mile. So if you've got, you know, you got 20,000 miles over and it's 50 cents a mile, you owe $10,000. So you give them an extra $10,000 and hand them the car. I mentioned this, I think, once before. Gentleman there in New Brunswick, older guy I've known forever. I think he's 85. This was 2 years ago. Pulled up in a Chrysler 300 with 8,000 miles. Brand new in the box. And his lease was running out the following month. He said, what should I do? I said, what do you mean, what should you do? I said, you need to buy this car. And, I mean, it's 8,000 miles and residual's low. You need to just go down there and tell them, sign me up. I need to buy this car. You know, and the car was down to like $15,000. And it was, with those low miles, it was worth $25,000. It was a catch me out, 3 years old. Well, he come back about 2 days later and said, they won't let me buy it. I said, these car dealers are mousing you around. You go down there and tell them, pull out the contract. You want to buy the car. The residual is down to $15,000. But they wore this guy out, this poor gentleman out. See, that's what the dealers do. Just like I mentioned, I think the last week or week before, a buddy of mine bought 50 cars off one dealership. He was buying him a new truck. And what happened is that they hit him $4,000 less than I would give for the truck. And I was making $1,000. So they were $5,000 off. But he'd already ordered a new car and he was testing me. We played high school football together. And so he was testing me. He said, you know, Ray, I've been listening to your radio show. I want to see what you want to give for my truck. I made him an offer and he said, how can you give that kind of money? I thought, oh, I hit him too low. I said, well, I know where to sell it. He said, well, why did I get $27,000 trade instead of $31,000 like you're offering? I said, because they want to make a lot of money. Plus, you get complacent. You're doing business with the same dealership. You've been doing business with them for 40 years. And so you're complacent. You're thinking they're going to take care of you. And the more you get complacent, the more you do business with them, the more you get at ease, the more you get your guard down, and the more money they make on you. So he went over. I said, you need to go over and tell them, hey, used car manager Randy Adams is giving $31,000. I need $31,000 trade in. Well, they moused him around and said, well, you're saving tax money, and we're going to give you, you know, $29,000 for it instead of $31,000. That way you get $31,300. And, you know, and he come back over and he said, my new one's not in. I said, hey, you know, they're picking up an easy $2,000, really $3,000, because I've got it sold for $1,000 profit. I said, you know, you invest $30,000 to make $1,000. That percentage is way, way low. You know, $30,000 in real estate's $1,800. You know, so I was working for 4 or 5%, and that's, you know, and I'm subject to work for zero. But anyway, it happens. I sold a truck, a box truck, the other day that lost hair, hide, and all. But that's, you know, that's part of the business. But of course, you know, just like that, I went into this truck, and it had a check engine light on. We thought we could fix it for a couple of grand. Well, $7,000 later, yeah, $7,000 later, I got the box truck fixed right. But, you know, sometimes we all get in those traps, you know. And the funny part about it is the thing would run great for 15 minutes and shut off. Man, it had a mind of its own. You know what I mean, Vern? Yeah. So anyway, so we're going through all kinds of market and Kool-Aid. You know, they always say you're on Kool-Aid if you believe the Trump or all that. Well, I think they're on Kool-Aid in New York. So what's happening in New York? They're trying to put people into mass transit. Well, that's not going to work, especially in Texas. And now we've got emissions rolling around. We've got a county judge election coming up, and we got Ron Neuberg running, and that's the worst communist in Texas. He's a great smooth talker, but let me tell you something. It's going to cost you. Now, how's this tied to the car business? Well, hey, they've made catalytic converters to last, most of them, 70, 80, 90,000 miles. And lots of them have two on them. And there's even cars in sport utilities that's got four of them. Hey, go price them little darlings. What is it going to cost? There's going to be some people that can't fix their car because it's going to cost so much money to fix it. And these manufacturers got it figured out. This catalytic converter is going to be history in 70,000, 80,000 miles. And some of them are 15 to 2,500. So how are you going to get your car back on the road? Spend a bunch of money. I've even heard advertising on shops, mechanic shops, telling you, come in, let's test it, and we can put new ones on there. Well, there's ways, there's other opportunities, but you got to call me, 830-708-4789. Just had a call from a gentleman up in Kingsland that's looking for an extended warranty. I sell the best extended warranties I've seen in 40 years. 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Hey, and parts have gone out of sight. 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Well, you need it. I wish I could put it on some of these cars. I just saved me that $7,000 on that box truck. But anyway, hey, I'm Randy Adams. Tell 20 people to listen to my radio show. Tell 20 people I buy the good, the bad, and the ugly. Cars, trucks, vans, houses, land, anything. what Mannheim Auction says, Randy Adams will buy anything that don't eat, and that's pretty well pretty close. I quit buying. We have bought horses, cattle, hogs. We've taken everything in trade. We bought a bunch of hogs one time and a bunch of cattle from new car franchises, but don't have a place and a connection there. But I'm Randy Adams. God bless you. Hey, tell 20 people to listen to my radio show. 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Tell 20 people that, hey, you need the information. You need the education. 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You have a blessed week and a great, great 4th of July. 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
3: From ABC News, I'm Brian Clark. The U.S. and Iran peace deal appears to be in jeopardy. The U.S. struck Iran for a second straight day on Saturday, and overnight, Iran launched attacks on targets in Bahrain and Kuwait. ABC Selena Wang has more from Washington.
4: That memorandum of understanding Trump signed with Iran is already fraying. Bahrain, home to a major U.S. military base, says Iranian drones targeted its territory, accusing Iran of exporting chaos and undermining regional stability. Since the war began, Tehran has repeatedly attacked neighboring Gulf states in retaliation for U.S. and Israeli attacks.
3: In the U.S., three firefighters have been killed. Two others were hurt as they battle fires on the Utah-Colorado border. ABC's Allison Kosick has more on the fire situation.
5: In Utah, dangerous, fast-moving wildfires are destroying homes and forcing evacuations. The Cottonwood Fire, the largest in the country, expanding. Southwest of Salt Lake City, the Maple Peak and Cherry Fires merging into one. Firefighters making progress on the Iron Fire running parallel to the Cherry Fire.
3: In Kentucky, four people have been killed in flash flooding that's powered by heavy rains. Governor Andy Beshear said,
6: "We've seen 6 to 7 inches of rain in some parts of our Commonwealth, which has created dangerous conditions. Flash floods, and I need you to be careful."
3: U.S. military equipment heading to Venezuela as the search continues for survivors of the powerful twin earthquakes. ABC's Marcus Moore has the latest.
7: The death toll has climbed past 1,400 people, more than 3,000 injured, and some 55,000 unaccounted for, according to a U.N. official. Researchers at Oregon State University estimate that nearly 60,000 buildings were damaged or destroyed by these back-to-back earthquakes.
3: President Trump's endorsed candidate Julia Letlow prevailed in Louisiana's Senate primary. 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
20: In Romans 11, the olive tree represents the covenant people of God, rooted in the promises given to Abraham and the patriarchs. Paul's image works like this. The root is the foundation of Abraham, Isaac, and Jacob, and God's promises to Israel. The natural branches are Israelites and Jewish people by birth. The broken off branches are Israelites who were broken off because of unbelief. The wild olive branches, that's us, the Gentile believers who through faith in Christ now share in Israel's covenant blessings. There are chapters that confront our pride. There are chapters that make us bow our heads and say, Lord, you are God, and I am not. Romans 11 is one of those chapters. Romans 11 answers one of the most important questions in all of the Bible. Has God rejected Israel? This is the message of replacement theology that you're hearing over so many different media sources. I say this, has God cast away the Jewish people? Absolutely not. Has God canceled his covenant? No. Has God replaced Israel with the church? No. Has God forgotten Abraham, Isaac, and Jacob? No. Has God changed his mind about the people he called to be his own? No. Paul answers in Romans 11:1, I ask then, has God rejected his people? Listen to his answer. By no means. By no means. That means no. Fact. God has not rejected his people, the Jewish people. Romans 11 begins with the question, has God rejected his people? Paul immediately answers by saying, by no means. For I myself am an Israelite, a descendant of Abraham, a member of the tribe of Benjamin. Paul uses himself as evidence. He says, if you think God is finished with Israel, look at me. Paul was Jewish. Paul was from the tribe of Benjamin. Paul was a descendant of Abraham. Paul was the Hebrew of Hebrews. Paul was saved by the grace of God through Jesus the Messiah, who blinded him on the road to Damascus. If you haven't read that story, you should. So Paul says to us, God has not rejected his people because I am living proof. Paul identifies himself as an Israelite. He does not erase his Jewish identity. He does not despise his Jewish heritage. He does not speak of Israel as a failed relic of the past. He says, I am an Israelite. I'm Jewish, period. God always preserves a remnant. Romans 11:2 says, God has not rejected his people whom he foreknew. That's the Jewish people. Then Paul reminds us of Elijah. Elijah looked around at the spiritual condition of Israel and thought he was the only faithful one left. He said, Lord, they have killed your prophets and they have demolished your altars. I alone am left. But God answered Elijah, I have kept for myself 7,000 men who have not bowed the knee to Baal. Elijah saw collapse. God saw a remnant. Elijah saw apostasy. God saw 7,000 loyal men. And if 7,000 loyal men were there, I assure you 7,000 loyal Jewish women were there. God said, you don't know about those people. Romans 11:5 says, so too at this present time, there is a remnant chosen by grace. God knows about them. Notice the phrase, at this present time. Paul was not talking only about the past. He was talking about his own day. There was still a Jewish remnant chosen by grace. And that is still true. The Bible says, and so all Israel will be saved. Israel lives. Israel lives. Israel lives. Not today, not tomorrow, but forever Israel lives. The existence of a remnant proves that God has not cast his people away. God's work with Israel is not finished. We formed Christians United for Israel in 2006 to bless Israel and the Jewish people. We now have 10 million people in our organization from coast to coast fighting anti-Semitism in America and around the world. We're going to win this fight. We are going to win this fight. Israel's stumbling is not final. Romans 11:11 says, so I ask, did they stumble in order that they may fall? Paul says, by no means. Translation, absolutely not. Paul acknowledges that Israel stumbled. Many rejected the gospel. Paul does not ignore that. But Paul said, did they stumble so that they might fall beyond recovery? And again, he says, by no means, absolutely not. Their stumbling was real, but it's not final. Their divine blindness is partial, but it's not permanent. Their hardening is serious, but it's not total. God's story with Israel is not over. Paul says that through Israel's trespasses, salvation has come to the Gentiles. That is one of the greatest mysteries of God's plan. Israel's rejection opened the door for us. The gospel went to the nations. Gentiles were brought near. Those who were strangers to the covenants of promise were grafted in. But Gentile salvation was never intended to produce Gentile arrogance. Gentile salvation was intended to provoke Israel to jealousy. The Jewish people should look at the church and see Gentiles worshiping the God of Abraham, Isaac, and Jacob with reverence, with humility, and gratitude, with love for the Jewish people that is without limit, without any hidden agenda whatsoever. That's what they're looking for. The olive tree represents God's covenant people, the Jewish people. Now we come to the central image of the sermon, the olive tree. Romans 11:17 says, but if some of the branches were broken off, and you, although a wild olive shoot, were grafted in among the others, and now share in the nourishing root of the olive tree. The olive tree represents the covenant people of God, rooted in the promises God made to Abraham, Isaac, and Jacob. The root is the patriarchal promise. The natural branches are Israel. The natural branches are Israel. Some natural branches were broken off because of unbelief. This is Paul speaking. The wild branches are Gentiles who believed in Jesus Christ and have been grafted into the covenant blessings. Now listen carefully. The wild branches, that's the Gentile Christians. The wild thing. The wild bunch. The wild branches, the Gentile Christians, do not become the root. The wild branches do not replace the root. The wild branches do not own the tree. The wild branches are grafted in by the grace of God. The church did not create the olive tree. The church was grafted into the tree. Christianity did not begin in Rome. It did not begin in Europe. It did not begin in America. Christianity did not begin with a denomination. Our faith began with the God of Abraham, Isaac, and Jacob. That's where it begins. Romans 11 is a warning against Gentile arrogance and Gentile arrogance against the Jews. Right now, from this in this nation, from coast to coast, is happening. Anti-Semitism is a cancer on the soul of America. Anti-Semitism is the hatred of Jewish people. Anti-Semitism is sin. It's sin against God. And as sin, it damns the soul. I want to speak to the younger generation. If you are following anyone on social media who condemns the Jews or says God has broken covenant with Israel, stop listening to those people. Do not boast against the branches. That's the word of God. Romans 11:18 says, do not be arrogant toward the branches. If you are, remember, it is not you who supports the root, but it's the root that supports you. And the root is Abraham, Isaac, and Jacob. Say that with me. Abraham, Isaac, and Jacob. The Bible says that Jesus is coming back to earth as the Lion of the tribe of Judah. Judah is Jewish. He's going to be a Jewish rabbi. He's not going to be a Baptist or a Presbyterian. We've forgotten that. We've forgotten that Jesus is Jewish. We've forgotten the apostles are Jewish. We've forgotten that the prophets were Jewish. We've forgotten that the scriptures were entrusted to Israel. We've forgotten what the Bible says. Salvation is of the Jews. That's in your Bible. As Jesus said in John 4:22, we forgot that the root supports us. A root is not always visible, but it is certainly essential to your spiritual health. Give the Lord praise in the house. Said another way, you may not see the root, but without the root, the branches die. Paul says the Gentile church is not the source. The church is not the foundation. The church is built on Jesus Christ. He is the cornerstone. That's the name of this church because that's what the Bible says. The root supports us. This is why replacement theology is so dangerous. Replacement theology says, in effect, that the natural branches no longer matter, that the wild branches have taken over the tree. But Paul says, do not boast. Do not boast. Replacement theology says God is finished with Israel. God is finished with the Jews. But St. Paul says, has God rejected his people? That's the question. Has God rejected his people? By no means. That's his statement. By no means. Say that with me. By no means. The next time you run into one of these people, just say, by no means. Replacement theology says the church is now owns everything and Israel has no continuing covenant. That's wrong. That's wrong. That's wrong. St. Paul says the gifts and calling of God are irrevocable. That means they stand today just as good as they were made when they were proclaimed by the Lord himself. Romans 11 is not compatible with Gentile arrogance. The church must humble itself. We are not here because we're better. We're not here because we're wiser. We're not here because we're more righteous. We are here because mercy came looking for us, and God gave us mercy.
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20: Our God is a God of mercy. David writes in Psalms 23, surely goodness and mercy shall follow me all the days of my life, and I shall dwell in the house of the Lord forever. Psalms 25:10 says, "The paths of the Lord are mercy and truth." Psalms 105 says, "The Lord is good, and his mercy endureth forever." Matthew 5:7 says, "Blessed are the merciful, for they shall obtain mercy." How merciful are you? Back to the olive tree. Broken branches can be grafted in again. Broken branches can be grafted in again. Romans 11:19-20 says, "And then you will say, branches were broken off that I might graft them in." That is true. They were broken off because of their unbelief, but you stand fast through faith, so do not become proud, but fear. Paul does not deny that some of the branches were broken off, but why were they broken off? Because of unbelief. The issue here is faith. The Bible says, without faith, it is impossible to please God. So then why do the Gentile believers stand? By faith. So Paul says, do not become proud, but fear. God's mercy to the nation does not cancel God's promises to Israel. Then Paul said in Romans 11:23, "And even they do not continue in their unbelief, will be grafted in, for God has the power to graft them in again." If they have failed, God says, "I can give them a fresh start and we'll start from scratch. Everything is fine." The broken branches are not beyond the reach of grace. We sing that song, "Amazing Grace," and oh, how we need it. Paul is saying that Jewish people who come to faith in Messiah are not being grafted into a foreign tree. They are being grafted back into their original olive tree. Romans 11:24 says, "But if you were cut off from what is by nature a wild olive tree and grafted contrary to nature into a cultivated olive tree, how much more will these, the natural branches, be grafted back into their own olive tree?" Their own olive tree. Don't miss that. Paul still calls it their own olive tree. That means the Jewish people have not been erased from the plan of God. That's what that means. Go ahead. That means the olive tree is not dead. The root is not dead. The promises God made to Israel are not dead. The covenant stands. It's not dead. God is able to graft them in again. And if God can graft in the wild olive branch like you and me into the tree, he can surely graft in the natural branches back into that tree. Give the Lord praise in the house. Then Paul says the hardening is partial and temporary. Romans 11:25 says, "Lest you be wise in your own sight." He's talking to Gentiles. "I do not want you to be unaware of this mystery, that a partial hardening has come to Israel until the fullness of the Gentiles come in." What does the fullness of the Gentile mean? Because this is several places in the New Testament. That's when the last Gentile has come to Jesus. I believe 15 minutes after that, the rapture's going to take place. I'd like to know where that guy or that woman is. I'd go see him today. Paul says, "Church, I do not want you to be ignorant." Ignorance about Israel produces arrogance in the church. Paul says a hardening has come upon Israel, but he uses two important words when he says that. He said it is partial. And until. Partial means it's not total. Until means it's not permanent. A partial hardening has come to Israel until the fullness of the Gentiles comes in. God is doing something among the nations. The gospel is going to the ends of the earth. Gentiles are becoming saved by every tribe, by every tongue, people, and nation. The wild olive branches are being grafted in, but that does not mean God is finished with Israel. God calls this a mystery. A mystery is not something false, it's something God reveals. Romans 11 ends in doxology because the plan of God is too deep for human nature to understand. God's ways are higher than our ways. Think about that. His wisdom is deeper than your wisdom. His covenant is stronger than human failure. His mercy is greater than human sin. His hardening is partial. His hardening is temporary. The God who begins the story will finish the story. The covenant still matters. The promise still matters. And then Paul gives this reasoning: for the gifts and the calling of God are irrevocable. Irrevocable means God does not take them back. God has given those promises to Israel, and he will keep those promises. Mercy is the master theme. For just as the Gentiles were at one time disobedient to God, but now have received mercy because of their disobedience, so they too have been disobedient in order that by the mercy shown to you, they may also receive mercy. For God has promised that he may have mercy on all. Mercy is the master theme here. Gentiles were disobedient, but they received mercy. Israel stumbled, but God gave them mercy. All have been disobedient, so that God may have mercy on all. This is not a sermon about Gentile superiority. This is not a sermon about Jewish superiority. This is a sermon about divine mercy. Divine mercy. Nobody is saved without mercy. Abraham needed mercy. Moses needed mercy. David needed mercy. Peter needed mercy. Paul needed mercy. Paul sent Christians to jail and they were killed. Israel needs mercy. The nations need mercy. America needs mercy. You need mercy. Lord, send the old-time power. Let mercy come to the house of God. The wild branch was grafted in by mercy. The natural branch can be grafted back in by mercy. The whole tree lives by mercy. This is why arrogance is sinful. How can a person saved by mercy boast over someone else who needs mercy? How can the church grafted in by grace and mercy not love Israel? How can you do that? How can Gentile believers look at Jewish unbelief with contempt when we ourselves were once strangers, aliens, without hope and without God in the world? Romans 11 teaches us how to bow low. The proper response to mercy is humility. The proper response to mercy is humility. The sermon ends in worship. Romans 11 does not end with a political speech. It does not end with a prophecy chart. It does not end with arrogance. It ends with worship. Romans 11:33 says, "Oh, the depth of the riches and wisdom and knowledge of God, how unsearchable are his judgments and how inscrutable are his ways." Paul has climbed the mountain of divine mystery. He has talked about Israel. He's talked about the Gentiles. He's talked about broken branches. He's talked about wild branches. He's talked about the holy root. He's talked about partial hardening. He's talked about future mercy. He's talked about irrevocable calling. And when Paul sees the whole panorama of God's plan, he does not strut. He worships and says, "Oh, the depth of God's love." Give the Lord praise in the house. What do we do with the Romans 11? First, we reject arrogance. Paul says, "Do not boast over the branches." Any form of Christian arrogance toward the Jewish people is sin. We have nights to honor Israel here at Cornerstone, and I encourage your preachers watching, wherever you are in the United States of America or the world, you start having at least once a year a night to honor Israel. The only purpose is to tell them you love them, you're praying for them, thank you for all that you've done for us. Remember Abraham, remember Isaac, remember Jacob, remember the prophets, remember the covenants, remember the Jewish Messiah, remember that Gentiles were grafted in by grace. The Church of Jesus Christ must recover with gratitude. The olive tree still stands. The root is still holy. The promises are still alive. The covenant is still to be remembered. The gifts and the calling of God are irrevocable. And one day in Jerusalem, every knee will bow and every tongue will confess that Jesus Christ is Lord to the glory of God the Father. The Messiah of Israel is the Savior of the world. The Messiah of Israel is the Savior of the world. The Lion of Judah is the King of Kings. The Root of David is coming again. So let the church humble themselves. Let the nations tremble. Let Israel be remembered. Let the gospel be preached. Let mercy be magnified. Let God be glorified. For from him and through him and to him are all things. To him be glory forever and ever. Amen. And now may the Lord bless you, and may the Lord keep you, and may the Lord make his face to shine upon you, and may the Lord be gracious unto you and give you his peace. We pray for the peace of Jerusalem, that God would surround that city with his holy angels and bring peace that lasts. In Jesus' name, we pray and ask these things, and all of God's children said amen. Amen. God bless you. We're dismissed.
2: Freedom is defined in the dictionary as the quality or state of being free. 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
21: 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He is your provider, and you will not prosper until you learn how to give to the Lord with a cheerful heart.
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22: The signs Jesus told us to watch for are no longer whispering. They are shouting. Israel restored. Jerusalem reclaimed as the capital of Israel. The enemies aligning against Israel. In God's prophetic clock, I present the seven prophetic signs unfolding before your eyes and what they mean for you and your family. In God's prophetic clock, the seven signs for the end of days. Discover why Israel is God's timepiece, how today's alliances match ancient prophecy, and what must happen next.
0: The signs are multiplying. The church must wake up. 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The tribulation will follow. And then King Jesus will return with power and great glory. 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
23: We live in a world where people crave dependability. They'll even sacrifice quality if they have certainty. Have you ever heard somebody say, "It's not the best food, but it will do"? And the reason that they say this is because they are willing to believe that they can put up with less as long as they know what to expect. Sometimes we try to make up for the difference by adding a little effort of our own and seeing if we can't make what is not good enough better through our work. The problem with this is that although it's fine in the world we live in, it has no place in the relationship that we have with God. Our God is dependable. Our God is faithful and true. Our God has never made a promise that he didn't keep. And when we expect less than what he said, he doesn't look at us and give us grace. He looks at us and is insulted because he has never failed. And there is no amount of our effort or our work that we can add to what he's done to make it any better. This morning, I've come to tell you that we have a God you can depend on. We have a God who is faithful from generation to generation. We have a God whose mercies are renewed every morning. We have a God who is able to do, as Ephesians said, exceedingly and abundantly above all that we could ask, think, or imagine. Our God has never failed to keep one promise. If he said it, he has done it. You can depend on him in an hour of need because he is the God who is a provider. You can depend on him in a day of sickness because he is a God who is a healer. You can depend on him no matter the storm that you're going through, because he is the one who rides upon the wings of the storm, and he is the God who calms the winds and the waves. If you're abandoned and alone by others, you can depend on God, because he said, I'll never leave you and I'll never forsake you. Some may fail you, but God will not. Others will forget you, but God has not. Your enemies will turn on you, but he said, when they come at you, he'll prepare a table before you in the presence of your enemies. He'll serve you with his goodness, with his grace, with his mercy, with his loving kindness, with his favor. Why? Because he is a God that you can depend on. Give the Lord a hand clap of praise. But how often do we do this? Focus our attention, give our full devotion to God's promise. We don't hold fast for the 40 minutes we're in church. We have a generation that suffers from dramatic attention deficit disorder. And what we hear in this verse is that when it comes to God's promise in our life, it's not up to him, it's up to us to do the work that's necessary to receive it. And it's simply hold fast, don't waver. Oh, we can hold fast on Sunday morning, and then when pastor gets the blessing and we get dismissed, we start to waver in the parking lot. Do I really believe what I heard today? Oftentimes, we get so fickle because we put more faith in our feelings than we do the reality of God's word. And sometimes we start to waver because God didn't do it when we wanted him to. You need to remember this: God's delay is not denial. Just because you have to wait doesn't mean God's not working. And so many times we want God to work on our schedule. We want to pull up our heavenly Amazon Prime app and tell God when and where to deliver the blessing that we're asking for. You need to understand that his ways are not our ways. We want God to be a provider, but we don't want to carry the need. We want God to bring us victory, but we don't want to face a conflict. We want God to give deliverance, but we don't want to go to the furnace like Meshach, Shadrach, and Abednego. That's not how God operates. In the Bible, he told his children, I am the Lord, I do not change. Which means that whatever God has done, God is doing, and God will do again. And when you look at something he has done, like providing and healing and delivering, you can decide that based on what he has done, he is doing it, he's still providing, he's still healing, he's still delivering, and he will do it again. He'll provide again, he'll heal again, he'll deliver again. But when you see this pattern in other things, you need to realize it's just as true. And here's the pattern that God uses in his word. He gives one of his children a promise, and then they have to endure until the promise comes to pass. Can you do that? Can you continue to count on the Lord when others tell you you should quit? Can you continue to trust in his word when some tell you they don't believe it? Can you count on God like David said in Psalms 27, wait on the Lord and be of good courage, and he will strengthen your heart? God is good and he's merciful, but God will not be taken for granted. And therefore, we have to hold fast without wavering. That's called faith. In Hebrews, it's the substance of things hoped for, the evidence of things not seen. But when you read the Bible, it tells us clearly, the just shall live by faith. We hear in the New Testament, faith is the victory that overcomes the world. The Bible tells us without faith, it is impossible to please God. Jesus said in the Gospel of Mark, have faith in God. Say that with me. Have faith in God. And then the sentence ends, which means you can't add anything to it. The Bible is filled with imperfect people, but in spite of their imperfections, they had faith in God. I believe that a lot of Christians would have a much better life if they would quit worrying about being perfect and remember to be faithful. Abraham wasn't perfect, but Romans 4 and 3 says he believed God and it was counted to him as righteousness. Now that sounds simple, but put yourself in Abraham's shoes. He believed God. And God asked him to do some hard things. The first thing that God speaks to Abraham about is getting away from his father and away from his family and away from his nation. Abraham grew up in a polytheistic world where they worshiped many gods, and God wanted one who would follow him and him alone. Now, it's easy to abandon a mud hut. Abraham, leave your father's house. Yes, Lord, thy will be done. But Abraham didn't grow up in poverty. When you understand the culture that Abraham was a part of and how his family was positioned in it, Abraham was surrounded by wealth, he had comfort, he had protection, and God says, I want you to leave everything that you know and you're comfortable with, and I want you to follow me. Now, how do we know that Abraham believed God? He did it. You don't tell people you believe, you show people you believe. Then the Bible says that he dwelt in tents. He lived in a Madison Avenue brownstone mansion. And God says, leave. I'm going to show you a city whose builder and maker is God. And he lived in a tent. And the fact that Sarah stayed with him is a miracle. Hebrews chapter 11, verse 10, it says that Abraham believed for a city whose foundations and whose builder was God. Even when he didn't see it, he believed it. And when God asked him for his son and giving the life of Isaac was unreasonable, the Bible says by faith he obeyed. In Hebrews 11 and 19, it says that Abraham was accounting that God was able to raise him from the dead. Now that word accounting means that Abraham had done the math and he added it up and he said, if God has been faithful through all of these things, God is able to do this thing. Even when it seemed absolutely unreasonable, Abraham still reasoned that God was dependable because God kept his word. Do you have that kind of faith that even when it seems unreasonable, you can come to the conclusion that God is still dependable? How quickly we give up on God. And yet God promised that if he said it, he'll do it. Galatians 6 says, "Do not grow weary while doing good." Don't give up on God. He'll never give up on you. Consider Abraham, back to Hebrews chapter 11, where he looked for a city whose builder was God. This is something that should encourage you and challenge you at the same time. Abraham got his promise of God showing him a city in the book of Genesis. You say, now we read it in Hebrews, but Abraham died in Genesis. So he had to get it over here. And yet he lived the rest of his natural lives in desert tents, constantly telling all who asked, I'm looking for a city whose builder and maker is God. Abraham, why did you leave your father's house? I'm looking for a city whose builder and maker is God. Abraham, why did you give up your earthly inheritance? I'm looking for a city whose builder and maker is God. Abraham, why didn't you stay in dad's business? I'm looking for a city whose builder and maker is God. Abraham lived and he died and he never saw the city. Abraham goes to eternity where he is now. And yet he still hasn't seen the city. This promise has now been extended for thousands of years. And yet in Revelation 21, We read John the Revelator saying, "I, John, saw the holy city, a new Jerusalem, coming down out of heaven, and he who sat on the throne said to me, 'It is done.'" What did Jesus say to John? It is done. What's he going to say to Abraham, who received this promise all the way back in Genesis? It is done. Done. Abraham, I might not have done it in your lifetime. I might have taken 4,000 years to do it, but I promised you I would do it. And when I do it, it will forever and always be done. If God has made you a promise, hold fast to that promise, because

0: still keep that promise. If you've been waiting for an answer, you need to recognize that if God made the promise, He'll keep the promise. It's not over. If you've given God everything and you're waiting on a breakthrough, ask God one more time, because when you knock, it shall be open to you. When you seek, you shall find. When you ask, you shall receive. Child of God, don't give up. Don't give in. Endure today, because it's not over. God will not fail.
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0: Hold fast without wavering is translated in two words. Don't quit. Look to your neighbor and just say, don't quit. And I say it like you actually want them to believe you. Do not grow weary in well-doing. For in due season, we shall reap a harvest. In due season, we shall reap a harvest. The problem that we have is we want harvest every Friday. Throughout the Word of God, especially in the New Testament, Jesus Christ continues to encourage through the Holy Spirit those who are following Him, don't quit, don't quit, don't quit. Paul tells Timothy, endure hardness as a good soldier. What is he saying? Don't quit. He tells the church in Ephesians 6, having done all to stand, stand therefore in the day of evil. What's the message? Don't quit. Philippians, he said, forgetting those things which are behind me, I press on. What's he telling you? Don't quit. In Revelation, Jesus said, be faithful unto death and I'll give you the crown of life. What's the word? Don't quit. There's a reward for enduring. When you endure, you get to see what God intended. When you endure, you get to see what God intended. When you give up, you forfeit what He would have given. I can prove this in the scriptures. In James chapter 5, verse 11, it says, indeed, we count them blessed who endure. And then it goes on to say, you've heard of the perseverance of Job and seen the end intended by the Lord God. Had Job not endured, he would have never seen what God intended. Had Job not endured, he would have never known twice as much good in his later years as he ever knew in his former years. Had Job listened to the advice of his wife and his friends, he would have given up before he got the blessing. Have you ever thought about how many blessings you would have received if you hadn't have given up? How many times did you start praying and then stop praying before God could answer? God has everything lined up to show you His power and His might, to prove to you what Romans says, all things work together for good to those who love the Lord. But rather than endure, we say we've had enough. I tried it and it didn't work. Rather than press on, we pass out. Rather than stay faithful, we faint. God wants you to hear today, don't quit. Don't stop now. You've been through too much to give in. You're this close to the finish line. Just take one more step of faith, and I'll show you great and mighty things that you know not. Whatever you're asking God to do, don't stop asking today. Keep knocking. Keep seeking. Keep knowing that if you ask, He is faithful to do exceedingly abundantly above all you could ask, think, or imagine. Give the Lord a hand clap of praise.

0: In every situation, there will come a moment when quit looks good. Don't do it. Because those who endure to the end, the same shall be saved. One of the things that we have to do in order to stand fast without wavering is that we have to be dependent upon God rather than just ask for Him to be available. Most people believe in God, but we only believe in God for His availability, meaning that we want Him to be there when we ask. Kind of like a concierge. You go to a nice hotel, you pick up the phone, and they say, "Yes, Mr. Hagee, how may I help you?" We want God to do the same thing. We say something in prayer, and we want God to say, "Yes, Matthew, what would you like?" That's availability, and that's not how God works. God doesn't want for you to require His availability. God wants you to be dependent upon Him. Now, what's the difference between dependability and availability? I had a doctor talk to me one time about the priority of medical problems. And it didn't take long for me to understand it, so I believe I could share it with all of you. And though some of you may not have too much background in medicine, it shouldn't be too hard to get. He said, here's the priority of medical emergencies. He said, there are breathing problems and everything else. Think about it. I mean, if your foot hurts, that's a problem. But if you can't breathe, you're not real worried about your foot. He said there's breathing problems and then there's everything else. Because you can live about 3 minutes without breath and then it's over. So when you're dependent upon something, you can't live without it. I depend upon my heart and my lungs. If they stop working, I stop living. I love having my hands available, but if I lose the availability of my hands and keep the opportunity to have my heart and lungs, I can continue to live. Whenever you begin to become dependent upon God, you're going to realize something very quickly. You can't live without Him. You can't do without Him. There's not a day that goes by when you won't need Him. In everything great and small, whether you like it or not, you're dependent upon Him. Whether you know it or not, you're dependent upon Him. Physically, the Bible says, in Him we live and we move and we have our being. That means when you get up and you breathe air and you blink your eyes and your ears work and you get to talk, God gave you the ability to do that. You're depending upon Him. Financially, you're dependent upon Him because it says He is the Lord who gives you the power to get wealth. The world that we live in, we're dependent upon Him because the Bible says that His word is the framework of the world as it is established. Everything in nature, God holds in the palm of His hand, and without Him doing something on our behalf on a daily basis, we couldn't exist. But we want to behave like independent free agents. We want to behave like we get to negotiate. Well, God, if you do this, I'll do that. No. When you're dependent, you don't negotiate. And the truth is, you can't truly be thankful to God and you can't give Him the kind of praise He's worthy of until you really recognize how dependent you are upon Him. The fact that you can't do anything without Him and He's still good to you. The fact that you betray Him and He still loves you. The fact that He's cleansed you with His loving kindness of your transgressions and you still bend towards sin. Only when you understand how faithful He is do you truly begin to offer Him the praise that He's worthy of. That's why David said, "My help comes from the Lord." That's why we read in the Psalms, "If it hadn't been for the Lord who was on my side." God is a faithful God, and He's dependable each and every day, which is why He is great and greatly to be praised. I say this in closing, final part of today's verse. He who promised is faithful. He who promised is faithful. It would be one thing if somebody else promised and we were depending on God's faithfulness. But when the one who is faithful made the promise, then you can count on it. Our God is faithful from generation to generation. Our God is faithful in the little things. He's faithful in the sunrise. He's so faithful with the sunrise, you'll set your clock by it. He's faithful in the big things, your transgressions and your sins. He's faithful to blot them out and put them under the blood, to remember them never against you. He's faithful with your salvation. Paul said, I know in whom I have believed, and I believe that he is able to keep that which I have committed to him, even to the day of Christ Jesus. Not only is he faithful to get you saved, but he's faithful to keep you saved. I want you to know today, you have a God you can depend on. So hold fast without wavering to his promise, because he is faithful. Would you stand in the presence of the Lord? God, we thank you today for your faithfulness. God, we thank you today for your provision. God, we thank you today for your healing power that's in this place. We thank you today that if we came in here expecting a move of God, we can receive it. We thank you that heaven hears our prayers when we pray. And today I ask that you would move mountains of impossibility. Today I ask that you would restore broken hearts and shattered lives. Today I ask that tormented minds would have the peace that surpasses all understanding. Today I ask that families that have been under demonic attack would come out victorious as those powers and principalities are defeated in the mighty name of Jesus. Today I ask for business leaders to receive fresh ideas and be anointed with the opportunity to increase, because you, Heavenly Father, have promised them that you would make them the head and not the tail, above only and not beneath. Today I ask, Heavenly Father, for individuals in search of a miracle to receive that miracle in the mighty name of Jesus, because it is that name that is above every name, and at his name every knee should bow and every tongue should confess that he is Lord, to the glory of God the Father. So here in this sanctuary today, we profess Jesus, we declare Jesus, we worship Jesus, we magnify Jesus, we exalt Jesus, who is King of kings and Lord of lords and worthy to be praised. Father, we thank you, for this is the day that you have made. We thank you because you are mighty. We thank you because you are faithful. We thank you because you are awesome. We thank you because you can do the impossible. We thank you because you and you alone are worthy to be praised. Give the Lord a hand clap in this house today.
1: God's love for Israel has no boundaries. His eyes are constantly fixed on the state of Israel. Everything prophetic that will happen from now until Messiah returns revolves around Israel.
0: How serious is God about Israel? Deuteronomy chapter 7 and 6 tells us, "For you are a holy people to the Lord your God. The Lord your God has chosen you to be a people for himself, a special treasure above all the peoples on the face of the earth."
1: Stay focused on God and what matters to him. Thank you for standing with us and making a difference for God's kingdom.
0: Now, I want you to stay tuned, because Pastor Hagee has a blessing just for you.
1: And now, may the Lord bless you, and may the Lord keep you. And may the Lord make his face to shine upon you and be gracious unto you, giving you his peace. May you commit yourself to seeking the will of God and doing it with all of your heart, soul, mind, and body. May you always remember to honor the state of Israel, God's chosen people, according to his word. May you bless the house of Israel and the Jewish people on every occasion that God gives to you. As you bless Israel, may you see the blessing of God rest upon you, your house, your business, and upon all those that you love. For God promises those who bless Israel will be blessed. In the authority of Jesus' name, receive this blessing. Amen. And amen.
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6: From ABC News. I'm Brian Clark. The Memorandum of Understanding the U.S. and Iran signed just over a week ago already appears to be fraying. The countries exchanged military strikes overnight, says ABC's Selena Wang.
7: President Trump posting the U.S. struck Iranian missile and drone storage locations and coastal radar sites, adding, "There may come a point when we are no longer able to be reasonable and will be forced to militarily complete the job that we very successfully started." That strike was in response to an Iranian drone hitting a tanker earlier on Saturday, the second attack on a ship crossing the Strait of Hormuz in just days.
6: In the U.S., authorities at Kentucky say at least 4 people have been killed and flash flooding brought on by heavy rains. While in the West, the U.S. Wildland Fire Service's 3 firefighters were killed and 2 were hurt as they battled fires on the Colorado-Utah border. There's a number of fires in that region. The largest in Utah, the Cottonwood Fire. It's burned more than 71,000 acres, including the area around Dr. Mark LeDuc's cabin. He watched it all through a Ring camera.
8: Within seconds, completely surrounding kind of the trees around my cabin. I've never seen anything like that. I didn't know fire could do that.
6: Dry conditions in Utah have led to a fireworks ban for the 4th of July. The holiday week expected to be a busy one for travel across the country. AAA is forecasting 72.2 million Americans will travel at least 50 miles from home by car, while in the air.
9: The TSA expecting to screen some 18.7 million passengers at airport security checkpoints starting Tuesday through July 6th, with the busiest day expected to be Thursday, July 2nd, when more than 3 million people are projected to fly.
6: To ABC's Andrew Dimbert. Authorities in northeastern France say all 11 people were killed when their skydiving plane crashed today. 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

0: Like our first two callers are going to be Bill and Mark. You can be number three. You know the number. You just heard it, 210-599-5555. I've got lots of things to talk about, but what's on your mind is more important to me. So let's just get started with phone calls. Good morning, Bill.
1: Good morning, Bob. Happy
0: Good morning,
1: Sunday.
0: Sir. And to you as well.
1: I'm getting ready to plant a Mexican sycamore. He's
0: Good.
1: Probably 12 feet tall. He's in a 40-gallon, I believe it is.
0: Okay.
1: But I you know, listened and followed your method, you know, square hole. I prepped the ground with...
0: Your phone cut out on us. Are you still there?
1: Wait.
0: Okay, you prepped the ground. That's as far as I got.
1: Oh, I'm sorry. And I was just kind of telling you how I do it because I follow your methodology. And then I started to dig the square hole, and the diameter of the pot is 26 inches.
0: Okay.
1: And so dug like a 32 inch by 32 square hole.
0: Yeah. Yes, sir.
1: But so a few days ago, I was just cruising Howard's website, and he had a little short video called Planting a Tree the Organic Way. And he didn't mention a square hole, but I just wondered then if I've already gone over. He likes to plant them. Well, he likes to plant it three times as wide as your hole's going to be, but kind of like in a saucer shape. I just don't remember you discussing that part.
0: You know, Howard and I don't do things exactly the same, and it doesn't mean
1: right.
0: that my way's right or his way's right. But Dallas has a little bit different soil type. They certainly don't have the rock and caliche that we have. And what he talks about, he's talking to a much wider area. My rule has always been, my partner gets fusses at me. She says, it doesn't have to be a square hole. It can be a rectangular hole. It needs to be an angular hole, because the whole idea, and that's what it's important that you understand, is that when the root hits the side of the hole, it goes into the surrounding soil. It doesn't just keep going round and round and round. If you dig a nice round hole, that root gets to the edge of it and it says, bad soil ahead, let's take a left or let's take a right. You can end up with circling and girdling roots, and it just doesn't get as well established. When you have an angular hole, it says, I guess we're going to have to go through this stuff, and it starts spreading out, and the tree just becomes more established more quickly with less danger of girdling roots. Is the reason I recommend the way I do. Nothing wrong with Howard's way. I think it's a little bit more work, and but, you know, if you're following what I'm telling you to do, you've got a nice big square hole now. Just be sure that you backfill the hole with dirt that came out of the hole. That's the other thing that I feel is important. You don't want to be putting anything really, really, really good into that hole, except maybe a little organic fertilizer on the bottom of the hole. But you want that plant to get started growing in your native soil. So set your tree gently down in the hole. Don't dig the hole any deeper than the root ball is. In fact, maybe even not quite as deep. And then backfill with some of the soil that came out of the hole. I make a little kind of berm around it to hold the water in. Eventually, I'll, you know, probably level that out. But at first, I want to be able to, be sure I'm watering super, super thoroughly. So that's basically it. I guess the other one thing I would mention, if you haven't already made note of it, is once you dig the hole, fill it with water before you put the tree in. Be sure that all that water drains out within a few hours. If you find that you've got a hole that's just holding a tremendous amount of water, then you're going to have to go to maybe doing a little bit of a raised bed or a bermed up area, because those trees' roots are going to need good drainage. Mexican sycamore likes plenty of water, but no tree wants to stand in water, because lack of oxygen in the soil then will kill roots, and that leads to not such good outcomes. But basically, you know, you've got all the heavy work done now. You just need to get that tree in the hole and backfill it properly, and you'll be all set to go, as will it.
1: And so, again, I've never seen Howard's video before, and I know as you guys talk, you don't bring up differences, because, like you said, you know, it's forgiving. If just because you don't follow the recipe, or everybody doesn't have to just march in the line. So anyway, I dug my hole and I did. I filled it last night, and it's drained out. It drained quickly because where
0: good.
1: I'm planting it, I knew there wasn't a drainage problem. But this morning, as soon as I could see, because I was worried I wasn't going to get through to you today, I went and I dug. I left my square hole in place, and so the from the bottom of the root ball to the root flare is 18 inches. I dug my hole 16 or so. Because I want it up,
0: perfect.
1: And I know it's going to go. But then I went ahead and dug that big saucer, but not in a square shape. I just
0: that's fine.
1: Kind of
0: Yeah, that's fine.
1: And
0: as long as you're understanding the principle, which you are, is you want the roots to grow into the surrounding soil. The big saucer is just again to be able to put plenty of water on and to water the soil all the way around the hole, which is sort of what I do by making that little berm all the way around. I just don't. Believe me, I live in rock. If I were to try to dig a saucer, I'd need a jackhammer and a backhoe to get all the rock out of the way. So you're fine.
1: Okay. So now the watering. Because this tree came with an Arbor Day tree planting, and it's very different. And I've never, since I've followed your kind of methodology, all the citrus, all the fruit, any other, they're just a square hole, slightly larger, no additives other than, azomite or some, like you said, granular fertilizer. But then I mulch like crazy and then start spreading compost and stuff. The water, they said when you put this tree in, and of course it's generic, water it every single day with about two gallons per inch of trunk diameter. I never did that. I mean, I water the heck out of it, let it settle, and then I do the best soil moisture meter ever. I stick my finger, and I don't mean an inch. I go because I want to feel it starting to dry out and then water it. But
0: you're
1: So I know the Mexican sycamores are very picky with their water in drought. So I know they're water hungry, but I mean, as if we're not going to get rain and it doesn't like we're predictions for more than a week, after I water it in probably 30 minutes, because as soon as we hang up, I'm going to go finish that planting. How often should I water it for the first month?
0: Whenever the soil's dry an inch deep. You can't put it on a number of days, a number of hours, anything else, because the windier it is, the faster it's going to dry out. The sunnier it is, the faster it's going to dry out. The warmer it is, the faster it's going to dry out. So don't pay any attention to the calendar. Just get out there, and when it's dry an inch deep, water it very, very thoroughly. It's not that Mexican sycamores or other sycamores are water hogs. It's just that they really don't like to get completely dry. If they dry out really completely, you'll lose leaves, and the plant will get off to a much slower start. But they're not gonna really use much more water than any tree, but they just don't ever want to get dry. You may have to water a little bit more often, but just when it's dry an inch deep, without fail, water it, and you'll have a huge tree within a very few years. And Mexican sycamore, to me, is the fastest growing of the good quality shade trees. So you've made a good choice. You're planting it correctly. Now you can one of these days sit in the shade of your home tree and take full credit for it. But you've done everything exactly the way that I would recommend, Bill, so I think you're in good shape.
1: Well, I appreciate it. And again, it just threw me a little bit seeing that thing. And, I knew that I wasn't going to kill the tree if I just stuck with my pure square, but I wanted your opinion on it.
0: Well, you got it now, and I think you're going to have very good success.
1: All right, Bob. Well, thank you so much, and you have a happy 4th of July weekend next week.
0: Do the same thing, and remember what we're celebrating on the 4th of July.
1: And absolutely.
0: I think a lot of people forget about all our freedoms, but, man, it is a holiday we're celebrating, and toasting, and however you choose to celebrate it, please don't get carried away with the fireworks, because we're still in pretty much fire danger out in the hill country. But anyway, Bill, always a pleasure to talk to you, and I'll look forward to the next time. Mark, hang on just a second. Let me get a break in here, and it will be your turn. Looks like I get to talk about Fanix Nursery and Garden Center. And, of course, Mark and Mike, two of my good friends for many, many years, knew their dad, briefly knew their granddad. Old granddad, 80, his fellow that started the nursery, 78 years ago or something like that. And Phoenix has done nothing but grow and improve over all those years. Owned and operated by true plantsmen, people who love plants. I mean, it's a business for them. It's how they earn their living, but they're in it because they love selling plants. They love making people successful. They love to help you garden well. That's the kind of way a nursery should be. And Phoenix is one of the two nurseries that I recommend very highly in San Antonio. And by the way, they will be closed on the 4th next Saturday. They only close 5 or 6 days a year. But they'll be closed next Saturday for the 4th of July. But they're open long hours. They're easy to find. They're over on Home Green Road. Home Green almost dead ends into the nursery just off South W.W. White. And are they stocked up? Man, they've got crepe myrtles. For long, they'll have 100 varieties of crepe myrtles over there. Got lots of shade trees, lots of fruit trees, nut trees. They've got some more citrus have come in. And, of course, they've got all the drought-tolerant perennials that qualify for the Soil's Water Saver Rebate Program. Phoenix used to be a nursery with lots of good things. Nowadays, they've even got a lot of cacti and succulents and houseplants, especially well-stocked on plumeria after their big show a couple of weeks ago. What can I tell you? If you're looking for a fun outing, get out and go see Phoenix Nursery. Southeast part of San Antonio, open typically every day of the week, but closed next Saturday for the 4th, Phoenix Nursery and Garden Center.
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0: All right. Well, all lines are full right now, so hang on just a second before you dial. We're going to talk to Mark and Kevin and Yolanda and Pat. Mark is next. Good morning, Mark.
10: Good morning, Bob.
0: Good morning, sir.
10: So I have a question about houseplants. So I have about 8 houseplants. Half of them are like snake plants. The other ones are Dracaenia, and I have a gnat problem. I spoke with you probably almost a year ago, and you know, you mentioned running them dry and then an orange oil thing. And I did the orange oil one time. It didn't seem to make a difference. So I've intermittently done a few other things. I did nematodes that may or may not have helped. And then now I haven't – then they look fine. The plants look fine. But I haven't watered them for 2.5 months. And I use the little sticky pads to kind of gauge how many gnats or how bad it is.
0: Yeah.
10: And there's a fair amount of gnats on the sticky pad. So I'm wondering, I mean, if I'm definitely not making it too wet, so I'm not sure what I need to do.
0: Well, I'll tell you what you need to do, but snake plant, Sansevieria, they can grow on the dry side, but boy, if you can go that long between waterings, you're not giving them enough light. Virtually any plant you need is going to need minimum of probably every 7 to 10 days. So be sure these things are getting good light. But the other thing that you can do that will definitely work against the gnats, there is a bacteria. Everybody knows about BT, Bacillus thuringiensis, that we use to kill caterpillars. There's a form of it that's called BTI, which means Bacillus thuringiensis israeliensis. And it's a bacteria that kills the larvae of two things. Kills the larvae of mosquitoes, so we use it, wherever there's any standing water. And the second thing it kills is the larvae of the fungus gnat. So if you're not eliminating them by letting your plants run a little drier, get a little BTI. It's either sold as mosquito bits or mosquito dunks, D-U-N-K-S. I like the dunks better. I think they're more effective, but I would break that individual dunk into 4 or 5 pieces, soak a bit of it in water for a few hours, and then use that water to water your plants. Now, it will kill the larvae of the fungus gnats. The gnats themselves, it's going to take them a week or so for the adults to die, so it's not going to be overnight success. But if you will periodically water your plants with a little BTI in the water, mosquito dunks will totally control fungus gnats. Now, there is one other type of gnat that people sometimes confuse with the fungus gnats. Fungus gnats are almost always associated with your house plants, but there's a very similar little gnat that's called a sewer gnat. And it lives and reproduces in that little bit of water in what's called a P-trap underneath your drains in the sink and in the bathroom. And to get rid of those guys, that's where you can use your orange oil when you finish doing the dishes or when you finish showering or whatever. You've got to have that little standing water. That's what that little loop down in the drain of your sinks and bathtubs and things, that holds water to keep sewer gases, from going back up through the pipes and into your house. So that water always has to stay there. But when you finish the dishes, finish your shower, put about a teaspoon of orange oil directly down the drain into that water. That will kill any larvae that are in there of any type of gnat. And if you do that, you're pretty much totally covered, because the BTI will take care of anything in the house plants, and the orange oil will take care of anything in your other drains. And one or the other of those should totally solve your problem. I had a lady in the nursery just a short while back that said, I wish I'd ask you first. I paid my plumber $250, and he still didn't solve the problem, and your way worked overnight. So it does work.
10: Okay. All right. I will try some BTI.
0: Very good. And save that orange oil. Use it in the P-trap on your sink in your shower. And just to be sure you're not dealing with any sewer gnats. And call me when I can help you further, Mark.
10: All right. Thank you.
0: Thank you, sir. All right. Next in line is Kevin. Good morning, Kevin.
11: Good morning, sir. How you doing?
0: I'm off to a good start. Hope you are, too.
11: Doing well. I got 2 questions for you. I live in the Dallas-Fort Worth area.
0: Good for you. I did for a lot of years. my grandmother's family were the pioneers up there.
11: I think I kind of stayed in the area you lived in. I live in North Richmond Hills. So I think you're familiar with that area.
0: That's actually more over toward Fort Worth. I always, summers I spent with my grandparents, we lived over in Oak Cliff where my grandfather's flower shop was.
10: Okay.
0: And then my years at SMU, I lived over in the Highland Park, University Park area. So anyway, but I was delivery boy for my grandfather's greenhouse when the regular guy was off. So I think I know at one time knew where every street in Dallas was. But it's a great place to be, and it's a great place to be from. So I think I can probably help you with any problems you're having or questions about that area. It's very similar to San Antonio. So what can I do for you?
11: So I stay on 2 acres. I've got two ponies that are basically pasture ornaments, and fire ants on the pasture area. I got tons of fire ant mounds.
0: Uh-huh.
11: What can I use to kill the fire ant mounds that are safe for livestock? That I can put in a sprayer, a concentrate, or something that I can isolate that with?
0: You can use spinosad. Spinosad is probably one of the best fire ant killers. You can also use straight orange oil if you want. A lot of people to see things die instantly, and you put about a couple of ounces of orange oil in a gallon can, douse the mound with it, and the ants will be dead in 15 minutes. The spinosad will take a little longer, but the spinosad will kill the ants. It will kill grubs, totally harmless to people and pets, and ponies and all the other creatures that we keep for pets. But spinosad, straight spinosad is great for fire ants. You probably buy it under the name of Captain Jack's Dead Bug. Who comes up with these names? I have no idea. But spinosad is the best and safest to use. But like I say, if you want to use just straight orange oil and water, that'll kill them as well.
11: On that spinosad, do I need to mix that with anything, or is it just follow the instructions on that?
0: Just follow the instructions. It'll normally be about 2 ounces per gallon of water. Enough, drench them with enough to saturate that mound, and they'll be dead the next morning. They won't be dead quite as quickly as with the orange oil, but overnight you should be rid of the fire ants. There is also a spinosad-based fire ant bait that you can put out. Right now, the mounds are pretty obvious, but when it gets real dry, you'll still see a lot of ants. You just won't know where the mound is. If we get back into that situation, and I hope we don't, but this is Texas, but if we get in that situation, look for some of the spinosad bait for fire ants, and once again, totally safe for people and dogs and cats and horses.
11: Okay, my next question is, I have installed a bird feeder for my wife with a camera in it, and given my layout, I had to mount it on our fence line, and that has become basically a freeway for the squirrels. And I cannot put a cone on there. What can I know? You have said that you can put a hot bird feed or bird seed into that, and that keeps the squirrels out.
0: Yeah.
11: Do you recommend a brand, or what would you recommend that I can use? And does that affect, or would that keep any of the birds? Any other bird species away?
0: That's a great question. Birds do not have the sensory gland in their beak that detects pepper heat. They sit there and eat that stuff all day long. Squirrels are mammals, as are raccoons and possums and things like that. So if you want to buy an already hot bird seed, there's a line which is called Flaming Hot. Companies up in New Braunfels, owned by a guy named Birch Smith, really great guy. Used to have a nature store here in San Antonio, and known Birch for many years. And it's a great, great product. If you're feeding loose seed, just get the Flaming Hot loose seed. He also sells little blocks of it and little cylinders that are hardened into it. And That's what we feed on a daily basis. But Flaming Hot is the brand I would recommend if you want to buy it. If you want to make your own, look for Kohl's, C-O-L-E-S, Kohl's Hot Oil. Again, you'll get it at the Wild Birds Unlimited, little nature store. Just about any bird store is going to have Kohl's Hot Oil. And then you can just use that to treat your own seed or anything else that you want to keep the squirrels and things away from. But Kohl's Hot Oil. Remember, whether you're using the Flamin' Hot pre-done or whether you're doing it yourself, do wash your hands thoroughly after you have used it, and don't rub your eyes or any other, let's just say, sensitive areas, or you will regret it.
11: Okay.
0: But, No, that's it works very, very well. And you might even want to take your new, and it's a bird feeder that has a camera. We got a bird house that has a camera, which is really
11: neat. Yeah, it's a bird feeder. It's made by TT Nature. It's got the camera built into it.
0: And is it like a plastic material, or is it made from wood?
11: It's made from wood.
0: Okay, you could get some Kohl's hot oil and spray the whole feeder if you wanted to. Plastic wouldn't do any good. It'd just wash off. But if you want to spray the whole feeder with Kohl's hot oil, that'll be a good start to keeping the... Oh, I don't like squirrels. Everybody knows that. They're cute, but I call them bushy-tailed tree rats. And if you ever want to be rid of them, there is something called a squirrelinator. A good friend of mine, neighbor down the road, got one, and he ended up giving me one for Christmas. And it is a squirrel trap. It's a humane trap. It doesn't hurt them in any way, but you can catch four or five squirrels at a time with it. And then haul them off to wherever you would like to take them. Some people take them swimming. I usually take them to, you know, a park. It's the technicalities of the laws say things about any animal that could potentially have rabies and all. But I've asked here in San Antonio and in Bernie both, and both of them say just don't release them on private property. But I'd always, you know, put them somewhere near where they're going to have a water source. So if you decide you want to haul them off, get yourself a squirrelinator. But if you want to just make them go somewhere else, the Flamin' Hot seed mixes or the Kohl's hot oil should do the job for you very well.
11: Yeah, I'm kind of battling two fights here because my wife loves them. And and I'm like, you want the best of both worlds here, and it's not going to work. Because I said, once they get into our attic and they do, like, $15,000 worth of damage, you're not going to love those squirrels so much, but I just can't get her to understand this. So.
0: Well, or climb up under the hood of your car, go up there.
11: Yes.
0: And they've sort of gotten away from it, but they used to put especially coming out of China, they use a material that squirrels like to chew on as insulation on the wiring.
11: Yep.
0: And,
11: yes.
0: You know, your attic's one thing, but suddenly go out and need to go somewhere, and you found you got a $1,000 bill to rewire, you know, what's under the hood, you'll like it even less. But
11: anyway, I can't get her to understand that.
0: Not going down that road. You're gonna have to call one of the doctor shows.
11: I get you. But thank you again, and you have a wonderful holiday, sir.
0: And you do the same. It's always a pleasure visiting with you, Kevin. I know we'll talk again. Thank you. Goodbye. All right, Yolanda, you're next as soon as I get a little break in here, and then it'll be Pat. Looks like I get to talk about Just Pots. And once again, you know, if I'm doing a live commercial, you can believe that it's for a company that I have knowledge about and I believe in. And it took me a little while to make my first trip out to Just Pots, but, you know, it's not taking very long to make the second, third, and fourth, because I've never seen a pot display like Just Pots has. And I mean, I've been to places that manufacture pots. I've seen places that produce hundreds of pots. Well, Just Pots probably has 40,000 pots on the ground at any one time. You stand out and look at it, and it's just like you're looking at these rolling hills that are solid, massive pots. And they've got the very best. If you're looking for terracotta pots, they've got good Italian terracotta. Looking for glazed pottery, most of theirs comes out of Southeast Asia, where you get the best glazed pottery in the world these days. And sizes, all the way from a little bitty pot for your kitchen window to a giant pot to put out by the swimming pool. And by the way, when it comes to giant pots, yes, I know they're heavy, and that's why Just Pots delivers. It's a great company offering you great service and top quality pots. Open 7 days a week to serve you. Now, I haven't checked with them about the 4th. I do know that Fanix is going to be closed. I know that Rhonda's Nature's Way is not going to be open on the 4th. So you might call if you're planning a trip out there on the 4th of July. But normally Just Pots is open 7 days a week. And let me tell you, if you're looking for beautiful pottery or plain terracotta pottery, don't buy anywhere else until you've checked out Just Pots. And they also sell some patio furniture. Well, I guess along the line of pots, they also have some fountains and some decorative statuary and things. 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
0: All right, back to gardening on a very nice Sunday morning out there. It's just a great day to be alive and be living in South Texas. Looking at the log here, or looking at my phone here, it looks like my next caller is going to be Yolanda, and then it will be Pat. Good morning, Yolanda.
21: Yes, good morning. It is a beautiful Sunday today.
0: It is. It is.
21: My, I have a question. I'm wanting to group three plants, and I was wondering if right now is a good time to move them from one part of my yard to another. But
0: go ahead. Tell me which. You're actually digging them one place and putting them somewhere else?
21: Yes.
0: And how long have they been planted in the place where they're in now?
21: Let's see. It is a yucca plant, a cactus plant, and then I have a Pride of Barbados. No, I'm sorry. Esperanza.
0: Okay. And how long have they been in their current spot?
21: The cactus they've been in there for a few years.
0: Okay. Don't move the Pride of Barbados now. Wait till fall to move it. That plant has the weirdest roots you've ever seen, and it does not like to be transplanted in the heat. The yucca, the cacti, mm-hmm. those things, if you want to transplant them this afternoon, you're just fine. But I'd hold off on the Pride of Barbados because it will really resent being moved at this time of the year. They don't like to be transplanted any time. But, in fact, if I was going to, if I had another place in my yard and I wanted another Pride of Barbados, I'd go buy a new plant rather than try to dig up the two or three that I have because they just are hard to transplant. Not as hard as a mountain laurel, but you dig down. They don't have a lot of roots, but they have a very massive root. And that's one plant that is hard to move. So I definitely would put that off until cooler weather this fall. But your others, your cacti, your yuccas, your succulent-type plants, those can be moved today. Now, had you told me, oh, I just planted the Pride of Barbados a couple of months ago, then I'd say go ahead and move because its roots are still going to be compact. But they've spread all over your backyard if it's been several years, so hold off on that one.
21: Right, yeah, I'm in an Esperanza.
0: Oh, an Esperanza. Okay, yeah, Esperanza. How big is the Esperanza? How tall?
21: Well, my Esperanza, you know, has been in ground for years, but I took a long limb and I put it in the ground, and then I put in a rock on top of that. I did that to a couple of, and so those are the ones that I want to cut off and put in, because I want to group them. I want to put the three together.
0: Sure. And so you're, and that's called layering is what it's called, where you bend it over and weight it down. Yeah. Have they, that not to be confused with air layering, that's something different, but layering, have, so they've formed roots where you pin them down to the ground?
21: Yeah, they've been there. I did that early in the spring.
0: Oh, yeah, they're fine. Go ahead and transplant them today. You're just fine. You're going to get plenty of roots on a layer. I would water them in with some Garrett juice or maybe some Super Thrive, something like that. But I most definitely would go ahead and do your transplanting there today. That'd be fine.
21: Oh, excellent. So you think those three would be good grouped together as far as watering?
0: Yeah, as far as watering, they will. It's going to be sort of, they're going to take over that corner of your yard because, as you well know, since you've had a big one, they turn into pretty good-sized plants. But if you want a big, beautiful grouping of plants, it's hard to find anything better. If you ever want to do that but not have anything that gets so tall, there are also some newer, more compact Esperanzas out there. Matter of fact, we bought one of them day before yesterday that only get about 4, maybe 5 feet tall and come in other colors like orange and, kind of a rosy color. But, Esperanza is beautiful no matter how you look at it. But if you've got the old-fashioned yellow, it's just going to make a big plant. And if you've got room for your yard in your yard for it, go for it.
21: Yeah, it does get huge. So I wanted to put it in the front of my yard and just let it take over that area.
0: Go for it. Sounds like a beautiful idea to me.
21: Oh, great. Well, thank you. Well, I appreciate it, Bob. Thank you so much. And you have a beautiful Sunday.
0: You do the same. It's always a pleasure visiting. And let's go and take one more call before we take a break here, and that would be Pat. Good morning, Pat.
1: Good morning.
0: Good morning.
1: I have a kind of an elementary question, I think, for you, but it's been bothering me for a long time because
0: well, let's get it taken care of.
1: Okay. You talk a lot. We have a garden. It's a small garden, about 8 tomato plants, some eggplants, peppers, things like that. And you talk a lot about fertilizing with liquid. We put down the dry and the azomite and all that kind of stuff. But what I don't do, because I don't really know how to easily do it, is do the liquid fertilizer. So I was just wondering, do you use a hose and sprayer? I think I've heard you say you drench it. And I've tried it with the 2 gallon buckets and stuff like that. It just seems difficult. So I know there's probably got to be an easier way.
0: There is an easier way. Do you have it? Is there a hose bib? You get your water. Is it right close to your garden?
1: Yes.
0: Okay.
1: But sorry. My husband's correcting me. Go ahead. Yes, there's a hose bid right there, yes.
0: Okay. There is a device which is called a siphon, S-I-P-H-O-N, a

0: you're fertilizing, it doesn't take any more time to fertilize than it does to water. Just two precautions. If you have a real long hose, it puts so much back pressure that it won't work well. If you have a real long hose, you put it out toward the end of the hose and a little bit shorter section beyond that. And if you got one of these dinky little hoses that's about the size of your little finger, that's going to produce back pressure to where it won't really work well. If you've got a good 5/8 inch or 3/4 inch garden hose, it'll be perfect. And you can always tell when it's working. If you turn on the water and hold that little siphon tube up, it'll sound like a sort of a roaring sound. You'll hear it actually sucking air up. You drop that down into your bucket of concentrated fertilizer, and it feeds as fast as you can water. When I was in high school, I had about 200-300 orchids in my collection, and I started out, you know, watering them with milk jugs. I mixed my fertilizer, and it took me about 2-2.5 hours to fertilize my collection. Somebody told me about a siphon mixer, and it cut the time down to about 5 minutes. So putting out liquid fertilizer, it is much easier to do than mixing it one bucket at a time. Now, if you're only going to need 2 or 3 buckets, no, save your $20 to spend on something else. But if you've got a garden where you use a hose, you will absolutely love your siphon mixture. You'll probably give all your relatives siphon mixtures for Christmas next year.
1: Great. Okay, is there a particular brand?
0: I think Gilmore is the one that we always sold. But no, it just be sure wherever you're buying it that they do have a return policy. But periodically, you know, we all live with so much calcium in the water, you'll need to take it and soak it in some vinegar. But, you know, it should work well from the day you get it. And I suspect you'll find it at just about any nursery or hardware store.
1: Wonderful. I thank you so much. This is going to make my life so much easier, and my veggies probably happier, too.
0: I promise you, you will thank me over and over and over, Pat. And if it doesn't work up to what I'm telling you it's going to, you call me back, and we'll figure out what's wrong.
1: Okay, great. Thank you so much.
0: My pleasure. Thank you. All right, get to talk now about tanks a lot. By the way, one or two people call me. We do our visit with Howard Garrett at 9, but going to have time for another call or two before then. So give me a call at 210-599-5555. I get to talk to you for a moment about tanks a lot. Some other friends of mine up in the Burney area, they're also way out on the north end. You'll actually go beyond Wild Birds Unlimited. And on the left-hand side, you'll see a lot out there just covered with big tanks. They have all kinds of tanks, too. Rainwater catchment, that's what I recommend most highly, and that's probably where most of the tanks are sold. But let me tell you, if you live out in the country, it's great to have some extra stored water all the time. Ask your local fire department. That fire department pumper can only carry about 400 gallons of water. Let me tell you, it takes a lot more water than that to fight a fire, and your firemen will love you if you have the misfortune of a brush fire or something like that. They will love you for having a big tank of water sitting there that they can tap into. And Tanks a Lot will help you with what's called the FDC, the fire department collection attachment that you put on that tank. They also, by gosh, they've worked all over the United States. You also use a lot of a tank that comes out of Australia called a Pioneer tank. It's a different type of tank, has a Galvalume frame that lasts forever, and that I believe is an either 6 or 7 layer liner that's probably good for at least 50 years or so. If you want a tank that can be installed, that they can literally back the truck up and put it together, you don't have to have a big truck hauling in a big tank, the Pioneer tanks are sure worth taking a look at. If you want a rigid tank, well, everything at Tanks a Lot is going to be a good, dense material that's not going to allow sunlight in there, so you're not going to worry about algae growth or things like that. Basically, if you need a tank to store water or any other liquid for that matter, you need to know about Tanks a Lot. You're headed out from the business section of Burney. On the left-hand side, you'll see a lot with many, many, many tanks out there. That's Tanks a Lot. They're open Monday through Friday to serve you. Recommend them highly. Tanks a Lot.
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9: All right, let's get back to gardening here, and let's see, my next couple of callers are going to be Craig and Kim and Diane. Craig's on top. Good morning, Craig. Hi, Craig, are you there?
10: Good morning, Bob, how you doing?
9: I'm good, how about yourself?
10: I'm doing great.
9: Great.
10: Hey, I got a question about a big red oak tree. I live up here in Bolverde on top of a big rock.
9: Yes, sir.
10: Got like this is over a 100-year-old tree, and it's kind of a weird tree. It's got a big, huge bottom base that stands up about 3 foot tall, and then there's two trunks that come out of it in a V.
9: Okay.
10: And the two trunks that come out, I can't wrap my hands around both of them, either one
9: uh-huh.
10: of them.
9: Uh-huh.
10: So it's pretty big. Well, this one on the left, all of a sudden I'm seeing a kind of a spiral mark going around the trunk going up the tree.
9: Yeah, lightning.
10: The bark is popping off.
9: Yeah, lightning. You had a lightning strike on that tree.
10: Oh, okay. Okay. I was wondering what was going on with it. And it did lose a couple limbs, but they were dead limbs, so it probably knocked those out too.
9: Yeah, I actually had a lightning bolt set at, I had a hollow tree. It was a sycamore rather than a red oak, but it set the inside of the tree on fire, believe it or not. But, no, I've seen exactly what you've seen many times, and usually the tree will survive it. How long ago did you first notice this?
10: Just a few weeks ago.
9: Okay, well, if so you said a few days, I would tell you to go to Howard Garrett's website and look at the tree goop formula. It would still be a good thing to do, but it's, you know, if it's been that long ago, it may or may not make any difference. A tree will either survive or it won't. Most trees survive a lightning strike. We've got a Monterey oak that got hit, and I mean, it just charred the side of the tree. Today, that tree's 8 inches in diameter, and you'd never know anything had ever happened to it. But yeah, your big old red oak got hit by a big bolt of lightning, and if you want to seal up that exposed area with something like wound dressing, the tree trunk goop is much better than anything else. But I would go as high as you could with that, and beyond that, just give it some time. Now, the one thing about having a two-trunked tree like that is the down at the base, that is a very weak joint, and the call I usually get is one side of the tree broke and split off. And you might call a good arborist like David Bond, who's just a consulting arborist, or you might, you know, actually somebody call somebody that will do the work and get them to look at it. They may tell you to go about, and I can't see your tree, of course, but may tell you to go up 8 or 10 feet and then put a bolt all the way through. Or actually, they use something called all thread, which is just like a threaded rod all the way through with a washer and a big nut on either end, just so that tree could never separate and break in half. But I'm not going to tell you that's necessary, but anytime I see a tree like you're talking about that's made more than one trunk from the base, I've just seen too many trees that split apart in a big storm. So just take that under advisement. But what you're seeing there is a lightning strike, and if you do anything, just paint that spiral down with the tree trunk goop, and again, probably 98% of the trees survive and go on, as long as it's still standing. Occasionally, you get a lightning bolt that's so hot, has so much energy, it just vaporizes the sap, and the tree just turns into toothpicks. So, fortunate you didn't get that strong a bolt, but yeah, it's a very common thing.
10: Yeah, it still looks fairly healthy. I'll take a closer look up at the top, see if I can see anything burn up in there. But
9: oh, you won't. You won't. You'll just see the bark usually will be popped off. And last time I saw it, when it was on an old escarpment cherry, and the tree was standing straight up, and there was a line of bark about 15 feet long straight off the side of the tree where it blew off. But no, you're normally when you get down to about 18 inches above the ground, it stops, because that's the point where the lightning bolt jumped out of the tree and into the ground.
10: Okay. All right. And a quick question on Pride of Barbados. I've got some out here in the yard that I'm trying to get to grow, and they just seem to grow really, really slow. And I'm not sure if it's – I've got some at my sister-in-law's house that are growing a little quicker. But I'm wondering if do these things just grow real slow in the rock, so much rock up here?
9: The first year they grow slowly. After that, if you fertilize, they should grow much more quickly. Get a good liquid like Has to Grow Plant by Medina and start feeding them every 2 weeks. A month from now, you should have blooms everywhere.
10: Okay. I'll feed them a little more. All right. Sounds good. Thank you.
9: You're certainly welcome.
10: To my retirement.
9: Very good. Well, I appreciate the call. Let's see if we can get Kim in here before we talk to Howard Garrett. Good morning, Kim.
1: Yes, good morning. I just have a quick question about mealybugs.
9: Okay.
1: I have a hibiscus, actually, and there are two of them, but one, I'm fighting the mealybugs on it. They were really bad last year on this same hibiscus. Mm-hmm. I use the insecticidal soap with the spinosad in it and spray it. I've tried the strong blast of water, and I actually have a question about that one after I tell you everything I've done. Anyway, I've used the alcohol, and it melts the exoskeleton away, and it looks like they're gone. And then suddenly, they're back again in those big white, you know, they're really, really bad on this one hibiscus.
9: Yeah.
1: And I guess my question is, I've also cut it back to where I almost cut it, where I thought I was cutting it all off, disposed of it and put it into a bag and gotten rid of it. For some reason, I just can't seem to get rid of it on this one hibiscus. So I guess my question is, it almost seems like I need a systemic or something, and I didn't know if there was an organic systemic that I could use. And also, when I'm blasting them off, do they go get on, would that make them spread? Because right now they're concentrated in one place, and I really don't want them spreading.
9: Right. And let me give you the answer because we're going to run out of time here.
1: Yeah.
9: But if
1: Perfect.
9: You want to use something different, use neem, N-E-E-M. Be sure your neem is fresh. Once you open the container, it goes bad after about 6 months. So fresh neem is semi-systemic, and it will also kill them. The other thing about mealybugs, they're basically an unarmored scale, and a lot of times ants, because you've noticed they'll make sort of a sticky excrement there, and ants love that excrement, and the ants will actually keep bringing mealybugs back and putting them back on your plants. But the secret is there are going to be eggs there, and they're going to be small ones that you don't see. So spray to kill them, but keep spraying once a week for a month or two. And if you do it thoroughly, you should get rid of them once and for all, unless or until the ants bring some back in. But anyway, I've got to go to news. Call me back if you need more. This is KTSA Radio, San Antonio, Texas.
2: From ABC News, I'm Brian Clark. The death toll in Venezuela has exceeded 1,400 people after the powerful twin earthquakes last week. Thousands of hurt, and the search for the missing continues. ABC's Marcus Moore at the Foreign Desk has more on the U.S. relief efforts.
11: U.S. search and rescue teams are now on the ground, their work expanding overnight. The rescue effort is now in its fourth day, and U.S. teams sharing video of them rescuing a mother and her young son, pulling them from the rubble of one of those collapsed buildings, and people who watched this rescue cheering in relief.
2: U.S. Wildland Fire Services, three firefighters were killed, two others were hurt as they battled fires on the Colorado-Utah border. Hot, dry conditions are fueling fires throughout Utah that's led to a 4th of July fireworks ban in the state. The U.S.-Iran Memorandum of Understanding is fraying as both countries exchange new military strikes. And as for what's ahead, ABC's Selena Wang says...
12: Overnight, Israel's Prime Minister Netanyahu said he's sending a delegation to Washington to weigh in on those nuclear talks with Iran. Israel is not a part of that U.S.-Iran deal, and it remains concerned that it gives Iran too many concessions.
2: Saudi authorities say at least 15 people were killed when a helicopter belonging to state oil giant Aramco crashed. The cause is under investigation. Congress passed a rare bipartisan bill, a housing bill. It cleared both the House and the Senate, but just before signing it, President Trump said he would not unless Congress first passed his voting measure that lacks support. One of the housing bill's co-sponsors, Democratic Senator Elizabeth Warren, told ABC affiliate WCVB.
13: Everybody's out there saying, my bill, I helped make this happen, right up until the man-child has a tantrum and announces he will not be signing it.
2: It could still become law even without the president's signature. 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
9: All right, just ahead of our visit with Mr. Howard Garrett, let's talk for a minute about Rhonda's Nature's Way. Now, let me tell you, Rhonda's always closed on Sunday. You can't ever go see her on Sunday. She is going to close for the 4th of July, next Saturday as well. So if you're like me, you'll make your almost weekly visit to see Rhonda Monday through Friday of this week. And let me tell you what, if you believe in staying healthy naturally, if you want to support your immune system, if you're looking for a great supplement, if you're working out in the heat, man, I love the Ultima. Rhonda's got a couple of new ones that she asked me to try out, but Ultima is still my favorite. It comes in a bunch of different flavors. My favorite happens to be raspberry. But if you're working out in the heat, let me tell you what, you need to replace those electrolytes you're losing. Ultima has all the electrolytes you need, but none of the sugar. It's not going to fill you up. It's not going to put the pounds on, but it is sure going to make you feel better when you're out in the heat. And she has so many other things. Fighting allergy problems right now. Two or three things she's got that'll really help there. Wanting to lose some weight? Well, she's not only got good things that will help you lose the weight, but she's got some wonderful sweet things that taste like, oh, just rich, rich chocolate and other things. But they have no calories and no sugar and no artificial taste to them whatsoever. They're sweetened with monk fruit usually. But the bottom line is just you're going to find all sorts of neat things at Rhonda's that will help you live better naturally and help you solve some of those problems. You don't have to go running for a prescription you pick up at the drugstore when you go to Rhonda. Most problems, and you'll have to see a doctor for some really highly specialized things, but things that can be handled through supplementation, there is nowhere better to shop than Rhonda's Nature's Way. And reflexology, have you ever had a reflexology session? You ought to ask Rhonda about it. She has 30-minute and one-hour sessions. Let me tell you, you'll walk around feeling like you're about 6 inches off the ground after she works those feet over. It's a great thing to give as a gift, too. Gift certificates from Rhonda's Nature's Way, always appreciated. It's one of the things that I usually get more than one of for Christmas myself. But I love Rhonda's Nature's Way. This week, you can see her Monday through Friday. Most weeks, go see her Monday through Saturday. Located in the shopping center out at the corner of I-10 and Callahan, kind of across the parking lot from Sprouts. It's Rhonda's Nature's Way.
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9: All right, it's about 7 minutes after 9 o'clock on a beautiful Sunday morning, and this is the time of day that we, on Sundays, we get to visit with the dirt doctor, Mr. Howard Garrett. Good morning, Howard.
26: Greetings to everyone.
9: Another beautiful Sunday and just a week away from the biggest birthday celebration around.
26: 250 coming up. It certainly is. I'm sitting outside here. It's pretty nice here early in the morning. I've been trying to do my podcast outside for the most part, and I've had to try to learn when the god-awful blowers crank up over in the neighbor's yard, it works for me pretty well early, but later in the morning, something else kind of interesting happens. The jet airplanes tend to go, right over the house, even though they're way up there. So I have to kind of play around the noises out here. But usually all I have is the birds with me, so it's pretty pleasant.
9: I was working. We had a good tree company doing lifting a few limbs off the roof a couple of days ago, and I was showing them my good steel saw with that lithium-ion battery, and I said, I call this my Sunday morning chainsaw because I get out while people are still sleeping and nobody even knows I'm cutting wood. And the steel blower is not totally silent, but, man, I wish all the people that get out with their mow and blow early in the mornings would get one of those things, because they're sure a lot less obnoxious than the gasoline-powered ones.
26: I use them all the time. I've got the Steel and the Echo both, and they work great. I just use whichever one. I didn't forget to charge up the battery. You know.
9: Yeah. Speaking my language, yes, sir. It's I'm still big on battery powered equipment, and I talk to people. Some people like Ryobi, some people like DeWalt. I'm still sold on Steel. The new one that I guess kind of the new kid on the block is this brand called Ego, E-G-O. And they've actually...
26: Yeah, Ego's what I meant. That's what I got along with the Steel. It's good stuff.
9: They even make a riding mower that's battery powered. I don't know exactly how often you have to charge it. They had one of them out at the Festival of Flowers a few weeks ago, and meant to get over there and ask a few more questions, but the day ended before I got all my questions asked. But I've got to look at that a little bit more. I've got to walk behind Steel, battery powered mower, and that thing works like a charm. But it cuts about an 18-inch swath, and this one that they had out there showing off, it cuts like a 48-inch swath. So I'm not ready for an electric car, but I'm sure ready for my battery powered lawn tools, because they're non-polluting, they're quiet, and they really do a good job. I think you were probably the original one that turned me on to the ones from Steel, and I've never looked back. I'm thinking about getting another one for use. Just a good company with a good product.
26: Yeah, it's good quality stuff. I think they actually have a riding mower now. We went to visit them about a year ago. We went out there, and they had one in the floor that they were showing to people. I think it was about to come out or had just come out or something like that. But The only negative about Steel that I'll have to admit, in fact, I've talked to them about it, is the stuff, especially the new equipment, which is more powerful than anything they ever made, but it's heavy.
9: Yep.
26: The blower's heavy. The backpack sprayer is incredibly heavy, especially
9: yep.
26: have it loaded down. It'll give you a good workout. But other than that, really, really high quality stuff for sure.
9: Well, the other negative is, pricey. The batteries, this new series of batteries they've got, I wear out before the battery wears out. But they're pretty pricey for that good battery. But batteries last a long time. Just don't drop them. That's one thing that I've not made that mistake. But I asked a carpentry supervisor one time why they were still using some of the other brands, and he said because these guys drop them sometime. And he said a hard splat on a layer of concrete is going to pretty much be the end of a good battery, and I'd rather that happen to an $80 battery than a $150 battery. But I'd rather just be careful. But that's the one thing you have to be careful of with any lithium-ion battery is do your best not to drop it. And I've dropped them from a time or two, but I've never dropped them from up on a ladder or something like that. So that's just the one precaution I always tell people in using those things. But no, I'm a big believer in that stuff.
26: There's one more thing too, because ask me how I know. I left one out in the rain. It will ruin it 100% of the time if you get them wet.
9: Oh,
26: and
9: wow.
26: I called the retail store where I got them, who we were dealing with. I said, what can I do? Anything you can try? And he said, well, put it out in the sun, dry it out as quickly as you can, and see if it will come back. But it didn't. So be careful about those two things, dropping them and letting them get wet.
9: Very good. Well, again, and I understand they even make a big chainsaw. My little 10, or I guess I've got a 12-inch bar, either 10 or 12-inch bar, that saw will cut a pretty big limb or trunk or whatever. But I understand they're also doing a, real full-sized, maybe 30-inch bar or something like that for a lumberjack style.
26: Oh, yeah.
9: But it's, and in fact, I had a fairly good-sized oak tree about a year and a half ago came down across my driveway. And I cut it up, no problem at all. It's probably maybe a 12-inch diameter tree, and I stack the firewood and set my saw on top of it and my steel helmet that I wear when I'm using it, and sent a picture to the steel rep at that time, and I said, hey, I've got a new commercial for you. Take this picture and put the caption on it that says, big job, no problem, or big job, little saw, no problem, it's a steel. Then he went and retired, so they never used my idea, but it's they pretty much got a tool for every job out there now. But I wanted to ask you about a couple of things today that I had callers ask about. Are you familiar with a new variety of St. Augustine called Cobalt? Is that one that you're seeing up in your area? I'd never heard of it. I had a caller ask me about it yesterday.
26: Mm-hmm. No, I don't know that one. Cobalt. That's a new
9: Cobalt.
26: One.
9: And they said, well, it's one of the ones A&M is recommending, and I said, already I don't like it. I'll give it a fair chance, but I've got to find somebody that knows a little bit more about it. But
26: I'll check into it, but I don't know. It's a new one on me.
9: And the other thing that was new to me, and y'all don't have as many of them in Dallas or East Texas as we do down here, but the native persimmon, it makes a little green fruit that turns black when it ripens, and I think it's a favorite food out there for possums and raccoons and ringtails and things like that, because, man, you find their scat, and every one of them's got several big seeds in it. But I had a lady who has horses and donkeys, and she told me that black fruit, that purple fruit, was very toxic, and said she had a horse get real sick from eating it. And I said, well, I'm going to ask two people. I'm going to ask Dr. Kirby after a while when he's on, but I'll ask you if you've ever heard of that. I figured as much as the small mammals eat them that it wouldn't be a problem for anything, but she said no, said they do have they're more toxic to donkeys and horses of all things.
26: Well, we do have that plant in my plant books, and I think we mentioned the possible toxicity and that it's not really edible for people, but I've never heard that it's real super dangerous. Just not that delectable, you know. I've got a really nice specimen of that tree at my office and art studio, which we don't own anymore. We just sold the place. Yep. But it's a male. It's never had any fruit, so you can go that route if you just want it for an ornamental plant, because it is good as an ornamental plant. The bark is such a pretty white color, and it does something else that's kind of interesting. The limbs, you know, we normally tell people if they have limbs rubbing to cut one or the other off, because you might get some diseases started. But that native persimmon, persimmon we're talking about, it will tend to do that a lot. And I finally learned after several years of watching it, the limbs will kind of fuse together, and it makes kind of an interesting effect in the tree. It's a real nice branching pattern you can allow to happen by having the limbs kind of intermix and fuse together to a degree. And it doesn't seem to create a problem, because the tree is probably 15 years old at least, maybe a little older than that. It's just healthy as it can be.
9: I'll have to look around for that. Roberta has dozens, if not hundreds, of them on her ranch. It's real interesting. You know, our ranches are probably 25 miles apart, and I've got lots of cedar and no persimmons, and she has lots of persimmons and not as many cedars. And it's interesting in the, you know, genus Sephora, I've got mountain laurels all over my property and not more than one or two Eve's Necklace anywhere. Roberta's got Eve's Necklace all around her ranch, but no mountain laurels whatsoever. So it's an interesting thing, but she's got lots and lots of the native persimmon. And the other thing that's interesting about them is that periodically, and it doesn't necessarily seem to be related to cold or drought or anything else, a whole tree will just drop all its leaves, and the next one right next to it will keep all of its foliage. And then first thing you know, this one that drops its leaves came out. And sometimes it's in the winter, sometimes it's in the summer, but every now and then they decide to just go through almost 100% leaf drop, and then within a few weeks they're back full of foliage again. And I have no idea why they do that, but just a little oddity.
26: Huh.
9: Yeah, just but I tell people don't.
26: I've only
9: panic.
26: Got the one. Yeah, I've only got the one, so I've never seen that situation. And as far as which plants grow, you know, it's just a little bit of a difference of the biological activity of the soil and the physics of the soil and the chemistry of the soil will create a little bit different situation that one species will like a lot better than another. It's just an interesting thing to keep an eye on.
9: Yeah, you just kind of scratch your head and say, I wonder why, but it's just, I love nature. You're never going to know it all. It's just, if you get out and spend time outside, as you and I both do, especially if you get out in any of the natural areas or native areas, you're just always going to find something fascinating happening out there. And it's been a pretty good year. This has been a year when, with birds, we're seeing more painted bunnings than I've ever seen before, and that has to be one of the most beautiful birds around. And we're seeing fewer jays, I think, than I've ever seen, and almost no mockingbirds. But the bird of the year is the goldfinch, the black-backed lesser goldfinch. We've got those, just many, many, many of them, along with the chickadees and the titmice and some of the little things. But it's just been a lots and lots of painted bunnings, and they are so pretty. And yet we rarely ever see an indigo bunting. So it's just, you know, it's like you say, every location is a little different. But, boy, people that enjoy birds and put out a good feeder, you sure got a treat out there this year.
26: Yeah, just enjoy what you get. Well, I've got a gardening activity been involved in the last couple of days that taught me something new. I love to learn something new, and I just did. I'm expanding my greenhouse into an art studio since I've moved location. And we had a bed on the south side of it that it's where I've got an Ohio buckeye and one of the Texas buckeyes in there, and a whole bunch of inland sea oats and things on the ground, the frost plant in there. And I thought, well, I think I'll just move the let me put Nellie in, she's going to be bugging us. I think I'll move the inland sea oats. My helper came over, and I showed him how I wanted to dig them and move them to a new location. And I thought, well, this is a great time to do it. It's about 100 degrees outside. Let's see how this works. Uh-huh. And I showed him how to use a sharpshooter, stab under it, and then basically pull the inland sea oats out. And I thought, well, should I cut them back or should I just leave the foliage completely intact? I left it intact, and when he left the first day worked on them, which was Friday, he forgot to water them in, and he sent me an email saying, sorry, I forgot to water them. I thought, well, they're gone, I'm sure. And went around. They're still looking okay. I watered them in. And then I moved a bunch of them yesterday myself, and I treated them pretty roughly, moving them to the new location, watered them all in. They look like they've been there for 30 years.
9: Wow.
26: They didn't wilt at all, except where I pulled one of the shoots completely out, and it didn't have any roots on it at all. I sent you a couple of texts a little bit earlier showing what they look like right now. It's pretty amazing. So if anybody wants to take advantage of a stand of inland sea oats, you can dig them up right now, move them to the new location, and they will not bat an eye. It is pretty amazing.
9: Yeah, I just picked up my phone and brought that up, and they look beautiful. God, they look like they've been there for years. Wow, that's good to know. That's one of my favorite plants anyway, because it grows so well in the shade, and people that want an ornamental grass in the shade, it's about the only one that I recommend real highly. I've tried several of them, and they all just kind of shrink instead of getting bigger. But inland sea oats is very happy, even in fairly dense shade. So a plant I certainly recommend as well. But I did not realize that it was going to be quite that tough to transplant any time anyway.
26: Well, you can tell from those photographs, not only did I not cut the foliage back, but they've all got seed heads already on them. And that, I don't know another plant that you could do that with and not have total failure. So that's kind of a neat thing to know about. Learn something new.
9: As every day. By the way, did you get your sprayers? I sent your sprayers 10 days or so ago. The quasars?
26: I did. They came in, and I've been buried with this new thing. And to tell you the truth, I saw them. They look great, but I have not had time to try them out yet. Just, what any secret to the use?
9: No, they just there are two things that I. Well, I guess the one thing that I really like about, I sent you one of the hand sprayers, and they have a pint size and a quart. I think I sent you the quart. I don't remember. But you'll find it real interesting when you take the top off, that uptake tube that goes down in that sucks the material up is very, very flexible, and it's got a heavy weight on the end of it. And you can turn that sprayer upside down 180 degrees, and it sprays just as well upside down as it does right side up. And I've had sprayers that claimed that before, and they never lived up to that promise. But, I mean, this is a no-fail way. They work just as well inverted as they do upright, but when you take that top out, you see why that happens. And the other one I sent you was the little pump-up sprayer, holds a little bit more hand sprayer. But it's, again, you can spray anything with it, and I've had mine for several years, and as long as you put some fresh water through them, just rinse them good, flush some water through them, no matter what you're spraying, whether it's orange oil or spinosad or anything else, they're just tough. They're durable. They come out of Poland, and they're just like a lot of things out of Europe. They do a little better job of making them. I wish I could talk them into doing a hose-in sprayer, because I still can't find a hose-in sprayer that I really like.
26: And, it's any good. I agree. I
9: think you really enjoy those products. They're top quality and a little bit, I don't know, they're just a good thing for me. I hope you don't need them often, but anyway, let me know what you think of them when you get a chance to try them out.
26: Well, I'm going to be putting out some Garrett juice on some plants today. I got my Plumeria setting buds and coming into flower, and I'm going to drench in soil and do some foliar feeding today, so I will be trying them out. How do you pronounce the name of the company?
9: Quasar. I think it's
26: Quasar. Quasar. Okay, cool.
9: probably Polish, and that's one of many languages that I don't speak. I struggle with English. So it,
26: me too.
9: Yeah, but no, I think you really like them. They're probably a little pricier than, you know, your standard old cheapo hose in or squeeze sprayer out there, but they're sure worth the money, and they're not that expensive. I think you may end up like me, buying them, giving them as gift to friends at garden, because I'll put that Quasar sprayer right up against my Hori Hori knife. It's one of the most useful tools in the garden.
26: That's good. Can't wait to try them out.
9: Very good. We're starting to see a few grasshoppers down here. Are y'all seeing grasshoppers yet? Grasshoppers and caterpillars. Those are the two real bugaboos that we've got going right now.
26: I'm seeing more stink bugs than anything. I saw a few grasshoppers and a few katydids, but not a whole lot of them. I just did three videos for Facebook and Instagram, and they'll be up the next day or so. And I did it on cosmetic damage to foliage. And it was interesting because I was seeing some of the leaves of the Mexican mountain maple that I was using as my subject matter for the first video. There was damage from leaf skeletonizers. There was damage from, obviously, beetles because they had torn the hole. And then there were smooth holes that were cut, you know, by a mason bee or some kind of a plug bug. So it was really interesting, the cosmetic damage. And I did a follow-up video showing the big tooth maple. And the big tooth maple, one of the many advantages of that great plant is that there's almost no cosmetic damage of any kind on the foliage. So it was kind of a nice comparison. The Mexican mountain maple looks great, especially from a distance. The color's good and everything else, but when you get real close to it, you can see from this point through the rest of the summer, there is some cosmetic damage. You can even see some little yellow dots on a lot of tree leaves that are fungal spots. None of that stuff, you know, is really detrimental are going to take the plants out, but it's just interesting what a difference there is in just the cosmetic look. The other one that's totally perfect cosmetically in my garden is the ginkgos, the ones in pots and the big ones.
9: Yeah, yeah. Well, those are two hardy plants. The that big tooth maple is, it takes a little while to get established, and then it grows about as well as or quickly as anything does. But and it's the same way with the ginkgo. When you first plant them, you think, oh, this is going to be a slow tree, and then all of a sudden they just burst into growth. So those are two of my top trees to recommend as well. So good trees.
26: I have a little seed report for you, too. I treated some seed of my sable miner with Garrett juice, and I used that technique we talked about last week where I've sprayed them real heavily, got them really soaking wet, and then left them there for about at least a day to completely dry out. And then I planted them. I planted a whole bunch of them in a pot, and I waited and waited and waited. And it's now about at least a month since I planted them, maybe longer than that. And they're coming up. I've got little 1-inch shoots now, and the ones that came up were the seed that were the deepest in the soil, not the ones near the surface. Yeah,
9: that's interesting.
26: So I'm getting germination on, but you have to go a little bit different route. I think you can grow anything from seed. I think you can grow anything from a stem cutting. You just have to understand the details of it, and part of that is the timing. When do you do it? You know.
9: Well, all good things for your podcast and for your cheat sheet. And you know, there are lots of books out there that claim to put a lot of these things in there, but just Texas is a unique environment, and most of the books that I read that have recommendations on germinating seed and things like that, our technique that you came up with using the Garrett juice on them and the different ways to apply it, I still haven't seen anything that produces better germination. But some stuff's still going to be slow. But that's another good tree is that dwarf palm. It's dwarf palmetto is one of the hardiest ones, and it's also one of the most adaptable. Roberta's got, of course, most of them are along the river or up her canyon where, you know, there's pretty good, if the roots go deep enough, they've got a good water source. But we've actually had a couple of them come up other spots on her ranch that I've been just amazed that have survived through the drought and all. For people that want the look of a palm tree that doesn't get over 3.5-4 feet tall, that dwarf sable is a real champion. It's a real good tree.
26: I've not
9: seen cold damage on it. We've been down, you know, 20 degrees or lower a couple of times. So if you want a taller palm, I still think your needle palm, your windmill palm, and those are probably your better choices. But where you want a more compact one, you really cannot beat that dwarf sable. It's a tough, hardy plant.
26: Well, I think especially for residential landscaping and smaller projects, the needle palm and the sable miner are the best choices because they don't form the trunk and get real tall and spindly. Because, you know, when you go that route in a residential property, you end up with something that really kind of looks out of place and you don't know what to do with. And some people go so far as to take them out and start over at that point.
9: Yeah. Well, I totally agree. Totally agree. Every plant has its right use in the right place. And, people just need to pay a little bit more attention and look around and be sure you've seen a mature specimen before you plant that little plant that looks so nice and compact. You want to know what it's going to grow up into so you're not, you know, like you're talking about, looking a couple of years down the row and saying, wow, why did I do this and how am I going to change it? It's just one of those things you really have to plan ahead, but... Well, anything else special going on? That's most of what I've got on my list that I wanted to talk about today. Anything else new you see up in the Metroplex? I tell you, crepe myrtles, they are prettier this year than I've seen in a long time, and it's just all the way across the color spectrum, whether You know, I saw, I think it was probably a white Acoma yesterday, that's just a compact, solid mass, and just virtually every color. You can't see the foliage for the flowers on them right now.
26: Yeah, it's pretty much the same way here. We've got really good color, and everything's doing well. My bamboo even is prettier this year than ever before. I've been fertilizing it some because I wanted it to get thicker because it's helping me with an erosion situation. Uh-huh. But, yeah, the plants in general are just great. I'm about to change one stand of plants that aren't doing as well as I'd like, and it's the leather leaf viburnum. Uh-huh. Which I've used a lot in the past, but for some strange reason, I've got one that's really looking bad, and I'm kind of changing the scheme of things. I'm using a lot of the art that I did for outdoor use on my own fences here, so I'm kind of changing some of the planting. But Judy mentioned it to me. We were sitting out feeding the koi that one of the big leather leaf viburnums was not looking very good, and that's kind of unusual. I don't know what that's all about, but I'm gonna keep an eye on it and see if anything happens to the other plants. You know, that's a plant that has been used here in the Dallas-Fort Worth area for a long time. They had some big ones at Rose Garden at the Fort Worth Botanical Gardens for years and years and years. Up at the top part of the gardens, and that's where I first saw them and got interested in that plant. But for some strange reason, I've got one that got pouty and going downhill enough to take out. It doesn't look good enough to keep.
9: Wow. Well, the viburnum is an interesting genus. We were talking about some different things for their multiple varieties, and I like it. I like some of the smoothleaf viburnums because of that glossy foliage.
26: Oh, yeah.
9: Can be used as a cut foliage as well as pretty in the landscape. And the Sandanqua, viburnum, I can't say the species on it, but it's one of the most deer-resistant plants for people that have a deer issue. We've got a couple little sections of town that the deer are so bad. If you want to see what the deer don't like, go drive through those areas, and that viburnum suspensum, that's the technical name. Sandanqua is a common name of it, but
26: right.
9: that's one of the most deer-resistant plants you will ever find if you get that question. And we get winters that it gets down 15 or below, get a little damage, but it's usually cosmetic. But has your leather leaf taken the couple of cold winters we've had in the past few years?
26: Yeah, that it has done that, but I think you probably hit the nail on the head. I think we've had some damage from some of those winters that we've had the last, you know, handful of winters where we had 50-degree drops in 24 hours. Even plants that are highly, cold-resistant don't like that unusual a situation. And even though it might not kill them, it can stress them enough to where they become susceptible to other things, pathogens and maybe even some insect damage. So you probably nailed it right there. That's probably exactly what happened to that one viburnum that's going downhill.
9: Well, sometimes it takes a while for the damage to show up. And there's this product called Garrett Juice. I think you've probably heard of it. And that's what I tell people to use. And most of the time, they will come back out. So I hope that's the case with yours. But anyway,
26: we even had a tree at the old office that's going downhill. The canopy's more open than I like to see. It'll probably make it, but you can tell it had some damage. And it's the Mexican white oak. It absolutely got some winter damage. It's got some, minor cracks in the trunk too. So that combined with the thinner canopy than you're used to seeing, I think that's winter damage from that really unusual situation we had one time.
9: Yeah, I hope yours come out as well as ours have. We had one that's had a double whammy. When we first planted it, it got hit by lightning and literally charred one side of the tree. And since that time, it's grown up to a beautiful tree, 6-7 inches in diameter, and beautiful canopy, probably 30 feet tall now. But it showed a little bit of cold damage. Well, it showed a lot of cold damage, and we were a little questioning how well the tree was going to do. But I'm happy to say it's come back out beautifully this late spring and summer. So hope yours does as well. But Well, I guess I will just wish you, good old ex-Marine, an especially happy 4th of July next Saturday. We're going to take the day off, but we'll be back doing gardening on Sunday again. So I think we ought to just continue this discussion at that point.
26: Now, I appreciate that, but need to remind you, no such thing as an ex-Marine. Marine, always Marine.
9: Yeah, not an active duty Marine. I'll just put it that way. I should know better. We tell Jerry that worked for us for very years used to tell me exactly the same thing. But anyway, just know that we really appreciate your service, and next Saturday will be a good day to remember our veterans, and thank goodness we get to celebrate their lives instead of their passing on the 4th of July. So you stay healthy, and let's do it again next Sunday.
26: Happy 4th, everybody. See you next week.
9: Thanks, Howard. Hey, thank you. And as Howard meant to say, enjoy those healthy gardens. We need to take a break here, and I need to start out by telling you about Southwest Metal Roofing Systems. And Howard and I were just talking about weather and weather damage to plants. 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
6: All right, let's get back to gardening here. Got a lot of open lines. I'm going to talk to Diane. Will be my first caller in just a second. But we've got a little over an hour left in the show, so time for quite a few more phone calls. So give me a call. You know the number, 210-599-5555. And I will say good morning, Diane.
7: Good morning, Bob. How are you doing?
6: I'm good. How are you and your family doing?
7: We're hanging in there. Boy, that's a tough call to follow, but that's okay.
6: Well, it's you're another family with a vet we respect and love so much. So 4th of July, Veterans Day celebrates the veterans that have been there and passed. 4th of July is to celebrate the freedoms we enjoy for all the veterans that have done things for us. So give your hubby a big hug for us and tell him thank you.
7: I will. Thank you for that. So, Bob, I have an irrigation issue. One of the stations, so I have the whole place has got built-in irrigation. The house came with it.
6: Right.
7: Some of the stations cover grass, and some of the stations cover landscaping.
6: Okay.
7: So the station in question, it spans a very long distance. I don't know how they plumbed it, but it makes me crazy. So at one end, it has, I'm going to call them sprinklers, and they are watering a long, narrow bed of holly fern. At the opposite end, it is a bed where I did my recent little landscaping project with pots and plants that people gifted me. A white gara, a white beautyberry, blah, blah. Okay, that's sprinklers. In between, actually just adjacent to the holly fern, there is a bed that I have had zero success of anything growing in. It is deep, deep, deep shade. I don't know why they even put a bed there.
6: Okay.
7: But this year, some reason I had never thought about this before, I thought I'm going to put coleus in there. They like deep shade, but that section is bubblers. So I planted the coleus and I turned on the sprinkler and they floated right out of place. So because they don't have a root system, so I can't run my sprinkler system on its schedule because it would take me longer to figure out how to take that one section out, that one station, than to just manually do everybody for how long? How long before those coleus will develop a root system and not float out?

0: Oh, give me an accurate weather forecast and I can give you a more accurate answer. Easily within 2 weeks.
1: Okay.
0: Coleus grow quickly, and you're a good gardener, and if using something like the Has to Grow and the Garrett Juice and all, 2 weeks from now they should be well established. But the coleus is going to freeze and die this winter. And there's no such thing as a so
1: No,
0: this.
1: I paid $1.50 a pot for them, so they were on the clearance rack. So I get that. I won't have something there. It's in an overhang. It doesn't get any rain. It doesn't get any sun. It's a bad idea. The people who did the landscape design for this house whenever it was built. So 2 weeks. And so this morning, while I was on hold listening to you and Howard, I went to check it out because I thought, I should put a little more dirt around some of these. They're not, then when they float out, then putting them back in and blah, blah, blah. So somebody dug some of them out last night. So, yeah, I put those back in. And the ones on the end feel like they've just established or starting to establish roots. These went in about not quite 2 weeks ago, but now I got to figure out. I guess it was an armadillo. I don't know. Maybe a raccoon. Really irritating.
0: Raccoon would be my first guess. Armadillos, speaking of armadillos, I have to admit, I don't like the damage they do, but we had a litter of baby armadillos, and if you've never seen an armadillo, its shell is about 4 inches long. They're so ugly. They're cute. They're kind of only a mother could love. But armadillos are always born as identical quadruplets. And even Axel Puppy was sitting there kind of staring at it, saying, "That's about the strangest thing I've ever seen." But I'd be more suspicious of a raccoon than an armadillo. If an armadillo had dug them up, it probably would have torn them up in the process. And if they just got uprooted, it's I'd suspect raccoons smelling something good in the soil and digging down to see what it was. Have you thought about just switching those bubblers out to a sprayer or something like that, or maybe even cutting them off altogether? I don't have not seen this particular bed, but most of these things
1: They're in
0: they're
1: between the two ends. So I think if you cut it off, you cut off the other end. Does that make sense?
0: Yeah, but imagine we go 6 inches down in the soil, or you're in deeper soil. Imagine a pipe running from one end to the other with some tees along the way, and into those tees, they've screwed in the bubblers or whatever. Generally speaking, it's not too difficult to switch out a bubbler for a sprayer for an impact head. They're Might be something different that'd be a more efficient way to water that without the problem, but that's the long-term option. That's what to think about next year before you plant. But I think a couple of weeks to get established, and your coleus will be rooted well enough that they're not going to float out on you.
1: So if I put some, I have some, they're not nice trellises. They're things I use for utilitarian purposes. If I stick those in there kind of as a roadblock, do you think that would deter the raccoons?
0: Oh boy, depends on how hungry they are and how great the temptation is. They would discourage them. Would they stop them? No. If you're watering with fish emulsion, they'll tear it out of the ground to get to something. But I know you don't use fish emulsion, but that's the one place, that's the one detriment to using anything that has much fish in it. It sure does bring the raccoons in, but and that's just a guess. So, get your game camera and put it out there. But I suspect you'll find his raccoons, and they're probably just checking things out. And anything that smells good, they're going to dig it up and see what's down there. But spray a little hot pepper oil, something like that, around, and you'll discourage them. If you put up your physical barrier, spray it down with some Cole's hot oil too, and that'll encourage them to go somewhere else.
1: Okay, and you say we can get that at the Wild Birds unlimited?
0: Yeah, I know Wild Birds and Bernie has it. I suspect they all carry it. But, yeah, it's Kohl's Hot Oil. Just about any good bird store is going to have it on the shelf because, needless to say, it's a very common problem.
1: Okay, awesome, Bob. Thank you so much. That sounds like a good solution for now.
0: Well, you enjoy your day and your family, and don't forget to wash your hands after you put out that Kohl's Hot Oil, because I tell you, it's hot. And anyway, just a word to the wise about using it. It's very effective, but you sure don't want to get it in your eyes or on any tender parts of your skin, because it'll burn, but it's good stuff.
1: Thanks for that tip, Bob. You have a good one.
0: You do the same, Diane. And let me see here just a second. Who else do I have waiting? Looks like it's going to be Kitty and Richard and Mark. Let's go ahead and talk to Kitty. Good morning, Kitty.
2: Good morning, Bob. Hey, listen, I have a friend who wants to go to her grandson's house and dig up some Nandina to bring to her property. Is that easy to do? Nandina, if it's about a foot high and it's been cut down?
0: Is it the old, what they call heavenly bamboo that gets about 8 feet tall, or is it one of the more compact forms?
2: I think it's one, I have no idea, frankly, but between each one, which one, what should we do with it? It's one or the other.
0: Well, the compact ones are easy to transplant, and you'll be pretty successful. You want to get a root ball that's, oh, maybe 12, 14 inches in diameter, and do it as soon as you can. It would have been better to do this a couple of months ago, but Nandina is one of the hardiest plants out there, so I think you probably can do it. If it's the old-fashioned one that gets really tall, that one is harder to move in the heat. That one I probably would put off your digging until September or October would be a better time to do it. But your compact Nandina, which is actually the only one I recommend, compacted, then there's one of the two dwarf forms. There's one called Harbor Dwarf that stays even smaller. That's also a good one. But don't go with any of the curlier leaf forms. And the old standard one that gets really tall, it gets really bare at the base, and most people don't like it as well. But hopefully what you have access to is going to be one of just the compacted forms, and should transplant very well for you. Just water it in with Garrett juice, maybe a little Super Thrive after you move it.
2: Right. Thank you. Also, I've had a poinsettia on my front lawn or front door forever, and I want to transplant it. Should I put it in a pot so that it can come in from freezing, or just put it in the ground? And if it gets frozen down in the ground, back.
0: If you're a gambler, leave it in the ground. Whereabouts do you live?
2: Northeast side, Windcrest.
0: Yeah. There, I'm thinking about, and you probably know where Dr. Kirby's clinic is, just up the hill from there,
2: there's
0: a church that has a bunch of poinsettias planted. Yeah, they freeze down every year, and every year they seem to come back, but if it freezes a week before Christmas, you've got nothing there. If you put it in a pot where you can bring it inside, and you remember to bring it inside if it gets too cold, then they're absolutely gorgeous. But I can promise you, if it gets much below 40 degrees, they're going to freeze back. So chances are they'll come back out. But if you want to be sure and have them pretty for Christmas season, put them in a pot. Whichever way you choose, you'll be fine.
2: And do we have enough sunlight? You know, in New Mexico and Santa Fe, where I lived for many years, that has the perfect sun and darkness that they actually turn red being outdoors, you know, in a greenhouse. Do we have that here in Texas?
0: Well,
2: so that they turn red?
0: What the poinsettia measures is day length, and it's the long, when we switch over to having long nights and short days, that's what develops, that's what makes them flower at the proper time. Don't plant them underneath the porch light. Don't plant them where they get light at night, and they'll bloom right on time for you. You don't have to do anything special. But if there's anything that interrupts that long dark period, the normal nighttime dark period, that will keep them from blooming. It's not the amount of light, it's the schedule. It has to have long nights and short days to bloom well. And listen, I'm right up against a news break. We can put you on hold if you like. We can talk a little bit more, but we'll be right back after news here on KTSA Radio, San Antonio, Texas.
3: From ABC News, I'm Brian Clark. A flash flood emergency is in effect for three Kentucky counties, Metcalf, Cumberland, and Clinton, where there is life-threatening flooding. Governor Andy Beshear announced Saturday.
4: This is a serious enough situation where I am now signing a state of emergency so that we can deploy even more resources across Kentucky.
3: That flooding already blamed for at least four deaths in Kentucky. Wildfires burning in the West now blamed for the deaths of three firefighters. They were killed. Two others were hurt, according to the U.S. Wildland Fire Service. They were working on the Colorado-Utah border as the region's dry, windy conditions fuel fires throughout the state, says ABC's Allison Kosick.
5: In Utah, dangerous, fast-moving wildfires are destroying homes and forcing evacuations. The Cottonwood Fire, the largest in the country, expanding. Southwest of Salt Lake City, the Maple Peak and Cherry Fires merging into one. Firefighters making progress on the Iron Fire running parallel to the Cherry Fire.
3: The conditions have led to a 4th of July fireworks ban in Utah as the nation prepares to celebrate its 250th birthday. Democratic Senator Mark Kelly tells ABC's This Week that President Trump is dominating the events.
6: This is really an opportunity to think about like the history of our country and all the great things we've done, all the innovation. But what's going to happen on July 4th?
7: Yeah.
6: We're going to have a rally.
3: The memorandum of understanding the president signed with Iranian leadership continues to fray after the U.S. and Iran both launched attacks overnight. That's after ships in the Strait of Hormuz were struck. The death toll in Venezuela as a result of the powerful dual earthquakes now exceeds 1,400 people as search and rescue efforts continue. You're listening to ABC News.
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0: All right, just ahead of more gardening, let's talk for a minute about Dr. Mark Williamson. I love talking about Dr. Williamson. He's just, he's a dentist, and he's just the best dentist that out there, in my opinion. He's such a well-trained man. He's so broadly trained that I can't imagine any oral health issue that he couldn't take care of right there in his offices. You know, so many dentists, and it's the way young dentists are being taught these days is, if it's more than a cleaning or filling, send them out to a specialist. Well, Dr. Williamson, it's not going to happen in his office. He is a specialist, and a lot of the dental techniques that are practiced across the country these days are techniques that he and Dr. Staffel developed back when they worked together before Ed passed away. Dr. Williamson is also one of the nicest guys you'll ever meet. His office staff, they're like family. He's had people in that office that have been with him for over 20 years. That doesn't happen unless you've really created a good environment, and apparently it's a great environment for work. I know it's a great environment for dental care, I can sure tell you that. If you're looking for a new dentist, if you're new to the area, if you want a dentist that can do it all in an environment that will make you very, very comfortable, you need to know about Dr. Williamson and Associates. And his name is on the door. He runs his practice. He sets his policies. He's not like so many practices that have been bought out by venture capitalists. Dr. Williamson owns his practice, and he practices dentistry the right way. Find out more. Give his office a call sometime, 341-2569. That's 341-2569. It's conveniently located, too. It's out off Cherry Ridge Drive near the corner of 410 and I-10 over on the northwest side of town. Looking for a good dentist? Look no further than Dr. Williamson and Associates.
13: My name is Erica, and my son, Kaysen, is a patient at Shriners Children. My oldest called me and said, Kaysen got burnt. I said, how bad is it? He wouldn't answer me. before we could see Kaysen, the trauma doctor came in and said he needs to go to Shriners.
7: To survive a burn injury and to return to life unafraid and full of joy and be who you're supposed to be is what we strive to deliver to our patients. 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He's fully functional. He's riding his dirt bike, doing all of the things that you would want him to do. I can't think of another system that has the impact on pediatric patients that Shriners Children's does.
14: I wouldn't do anything else.
15: We're just so thankful that Kaysen is still here, because things can change in the blink of an eye.
13: Go online right now to loveshriners.org.
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0: All right, back to gardening on a beautiful Sunday morning. Edwin, did Kitty hang on or move on to Richard? Okay, Richard got Kitty taken care of. So, let me just tell you once again, it is a great morning and so many things we can be doing out there. We'll talk about that a little later if we have time, though. Right now, I do want to get the phone calls taken care of. And Richard and Mark and Mike, those are the next three I show. So, good morning, Richard. Oh, Kitty's still on. I'm sorry. I thought you said she was gone. Then we'll talk to Kitty, and then we'll move along. Good morning again. Hi, Kitty.
2: Thank you. Thank you, Bob. Listen, I've got a huge infestation of the butterfly shrub caterpillar. Uh-huh. I've never seen the caterpillars. I have a huge stand of 8-foot-tall sunflowers, and it's just going to town on them. Anything, I mean, I know BT, but should I just not worry about it? I mean, I've never seen so many. It's the orange striped black little guys that are growing, and they're having a feast day on the sunflower leaves.
0: The BT is still going to be the best thing going. You'll get a little faster kill if you spray with spinosad, but you have to get it on the caterpillars. So if they were just tearing the heck out, and I've seen worse caterpillar damage this spring than I've seen in a long time, and more different kinds of caterpillars, but I tend to go ahead and spray with the spinosad to kill everything I can hit, but then I'll follow it up with the BT, because the BT, especially if you put a little molasses in it, it's going to remain effective on the foliage for weeks afterwards, and you're not spraying nearly as often. I've seen times when I sprayed and, you know, I know I killed every caterpillar on there, and 3 days later, the moths had come in and laid a fresh batch of eggs, and the problem was starting all over. So, again, if you want to spray once, BT will do it, but it'll take a few days for it to become fully effective. If you want to spray with spinosad now and then follow it up with BT, that's probably going to give you the longest lasting control.
2: Okay, great. Thank you so much. Have a great week. Bye-bye.
0: Well, you do the same. Thank you. And now we'll move along and talk to Richard next. Good morning, Richard. Richard, are you there?
17: Can you hear me?
0: I hear you loudly and clearly now. Very good.
17: Here
0: good
17: I
0: morning.
17: Am.
0: Yeah.
17: Hey, I've got two red oaks. They're almost 40 years old. And the one in the backyard, about once a year, it'll drop a big limb. It'll just snap off.
0: Mm-hmm. Usually in the summertime, isn't it?
17: Yeah, well, it just happened.
0: Yeah. Right.
17: About every year for about the last 80 years. And, you know, it'll drop some, they'll snap with the wind, I guess, the 1-inch caliper. But this one here is about 5 to 6 inches. And I've got like 4 of them that, you know, over the past years that are still, you know, I just cut them off where they snapped off. This tree has never been professionally trimmed. It's got limbs that are 25 foot long, but they're at least 10 foot high from the trunk.
0: Well, you're looking at something that's very common, and the arborists call it summer limb drop syndrome. And nobody has ever definitively said why it occurs. It's been my experience, and this is me only talking, the scientist in me, not somebody else has done an ongoing experiment, but I believe that in the summer months, There's naturally less sap in the limbs, especially the dry summers that we've had. And remember, we've had good rains now for about 3 months, but before that, we were like 5 years with virtually no rain. But correct. When it's especially dry, I think that's what makes limbs more brittle. And red oaks are one of the worst. Cedar elms are right up there with the red oaks. And that's why they, you know, are so much more susceptible to breakage during the drier, hotter months of the year. So hopefully, and my meteorologist friend, you know, affirms this, says we are firmly in El Nino and likely to stay there for a while. Hopefully we will continue to get good, deep, soaking rains, and it'll be less of a problem. But what you're looking at is a problem that can happen with any tree. It just happens to be especially common with live oaks. And if you want to look it up, it's called summer limb drop syndrome. And the only way that I would know to reduce the chances of it would be thorough deep watering, if you possibly can, on that tree. But it is probably going to happen again. And like I say, look up summer limb drop syndrome. That's what you're looking at, and it's not at all uncommon.
17: Okay. Yeah. That's,
0: the other difference is, you know, we always talk about pruning out narrow angles. Those are the ones that are always going to break in an ice storm or whatever. But if yours are like most summer limb drop limbs, they can be anywhere. It can snap off at the trunk, can snap off 2 feet out, can snap off 6 feet out from the trunk. Just anywhere along that limb it can break.
17: They're all about six feet out.
0: Yeah.
17: Luckily we haven't had one close to the trunk, but moving on to another question, that was probably what I thought was wrong.
0: Just one last thing. Don't put your picnic table underneath that tree.
17: Well, I got a nice one underneath. Yes.
0: There you go.
17: I have plenty of water. You know, the front one, the front of the house, it looks a lot better. I have my washing machine water run out.
0: Uh-huh.
17: The backyard, where the one we're having trouble with.
0: Right.
17: You know, I water with a well, and sometimes I leave it on all night.
0: Well, don't tell your groundwater district, but I do the same thing. Yes, sir. But
17: anyhow, I have a live oak and a bur oak and a Spanish oak, you know, smaller trees coming up. We planted those red oaks to hurry up and get some shade because they're fast growing.
0: Uh-huh.
17: But I trimmed the trunks about 4 years ago, and this live oak, instead of having one little sucker, it had five of them in that one spot. And the same way with the bur oak, though. Spanish oak didn't do that. When I trimmed it, they just dropped off and died or never came back.
0: Uh-huh.
17: What did I do wrong with trimming the trunks on those?
0: Now, by trimming, are you talking about you trim the limbs that are coming out from the trunk, or you cut the trunk itself?
17: No, the limbs that are coming off, they're like a foot off the ground, and I don't want them to.
0: Yeah, and how big in diameter is the trunk of the tree?
17: They're about 6 inches.
0: Oh, you might as well. You can cut all the way back to the trunk on all of those. You didn't do anything wrong at all.
17: That's what I did.
0: Yeah.
17: I trimmed them flush to the trunk. And instead of having one limb come out, they re-sprouted there, and I got four coming out.
0: Just cut off three of them and leave one, or if they're close to the ground, cut all four of them off again, because the limb does not rise up as the tree grows. But don't cut too flush up against the trunk. You want to leave what's called a branch collar. When you look at where that limb comes out, you'll see a little ring of cells all the way around that limb sticking out that looks a little different. Cut beyond that. You don't cut flush. If you cut flush, that's one time you get a lot more of them coming back out. But leave that little quarter to maybe as much as 3/8 of an inch. Cut just that, you know, maybe the thickness of your little finger. Cut that far out and cutting really totally, totally flush with the trunk, and you'll have fewer resprouts.
17: Okay. Yeah, that's what I did. I cut them flush.
0: You cut them back a little bit further than the tree would have really appreciated. But next time you cut,
17: I was absent.
0: I understand.
17: I was absent that day when you held that lesson.
0: Well, now you know, and spread the word. But no, just always leave the branch collar, and you haven't hurt your trees. You've just made a little more work for yourself, but you haven't hurt your trees.
17: Okay. I got another question. I have a stock pond for the cattle. It's like 75 feet square, I guess. And it's been had water in it since late 90s. They always pump water in there. But the ducks or something brought the cattails over here.
0: Oh, man.
17: Taking over the whole pond. And then it's got green algae. The cows aren't drinking in it, but is it poisonous if the cows drink it? Because when they come out, used to come out, they had black muck on them, you know?
0: Yeah. It's not, it's distasteful to them. It's going to be the last place they'll drink. But unless you've had a lot of algae die back, you know, it's not going to be toxic. The problem, of course, is that anytime you've got something dead and decaying, it's going to be robbing oxygen out of the water. And the algae, you can control the algae with whole ground cornmeal. You certainly don't have to go to anything toxic or anything else. Application rate is about 200 pounds per surface acre. But I always tell people, do it in the winter months rather than in the summer, because you get a huge dieback all at one time. You run into oxygen depletion. You run into some other issues there that could cause you some concern. But there shouldn't be anything toxic there. Now, cattails, that's one of the most invasive things out there. And, you know, it's not a huge pond. What is it, maybe 3-4 up to 6 feet in depth? But you got most of the cattails up to where it's no more than 2 or 3 feet deep.
17: Yeah, well, it's probably silted in. It's probably only about 4 foot.
0: Yeah.
17: But there's also that bush that comes up there that's at the lake. You know, I think that Native Americans use it.
0: Well, I wish, yeah, the algae, like I say, you can take care of that with the cornmeal. Or the other thing that you can do that will take care of lots of different algaes, they make some dyes that you can put in the water that are harmless to fish and cattle and things like that. But it actually colors the water to where the sunlight doesn't penetrate as well, and consequently you have a whole lot less algae growth. And that's the other way, although it can be a little more expensive. But some of these, like fluorescein and some of the other dyes, make it, you know, actually colored up to the point you don't get as much sunlight penetration, and consequently you don't get as much algae growth. But I tell you, cattails are one of the most invasive things in the world. You need to have about 6 grandkids out there that think it's fun to wade out in the pond and pull things up, because you're going to be fighting the cattails for a while. People use 2,4-D and some very toxic products that I would never, ever put in the water in my ponds or lakes. But the cattails are going to be an issue, and it's going to be pretty much physical removal there. But you've got several options that you can use to take care of the algae, but they're best done in the cooler months of the year rather than in the heat, so you don't have a situation where you've got a lot of oxygen depletion going on.
17: Yeah, well, I have some cornmeal. I have 50 pounds of it, but I don't think that's enough. But
0: well, about 200 pounds per acre. If you've got 50 by 50, what is that, 2,500 square feet? No, you've got less than a tenth of an acre, so probably, you know, a fourth to half a bag is going to be plenty. But do it in the cooler months, and you'll have a lot less algae the coming year.
17: Yeah, well, I should have let it, when it dried up almost last year, I should have had it cleaned out with a bobcat.
0: Hindsight's always 20/20.
17: Yeah, now we've had probably about 7-8 inches of rain here, so it's pretty full.
0: If your lake's mine, like mine, I've got water coming down the creek for the first time in 3 or 4 years. So it's a beautiful sight to see. But, well, hopefully it's going to be deep enough that maybe a few of the things won't come up as strongly. But you've got a good excuse to get in the water one of these days.
17: Yeah, oh, I wouldn't want to get in. It's pretty nasty.
0: Well, one thing
17: but
0: you
17: also
0: can...
17: Got, yeah. Go ahead.
0: That you can do if you want to improve the water quality, and you can get things that run on a solar panel where you're not having to get electricity to it, but call Parks and Wildlife sometime. I mean, our tax dollars support them, and they, so it's, you don't ever feel embarrassed about asking them for help. But you can get bubblers, you can get oxygenators, and maybe even have a little solar panel or something that powers them. If you can get more oxygen into the water, you will clean that water up immensely to where the cows will like it better and you'll like it better. But, you know, again, I watched them do this up in Bernie. They really messed up in one of the ponds up there. And they had to put, and I put this, they recently did a lot of work on my dam, the government mandated, and I put in the contract that they had to sign to use a portion of my property, that if it got to a certain point that they would use bubblers, and they couldn't draw the pond down below a certain point. Of course, mine's more like 15 acres. But if you have a way, and it's easy to do with, you know, a not too expensive solar panel, but if you can get more oxygen bubbling into that pond, you're going to like your water a whole lot better, and so are your cows.
17: Yeah, okay. Well, I don't know if you have any other callers. I got another question about grass burrs and tea weeds.
0: Well, grass burrs, are these in your fields or in your
17: lawn? Yeah, in the field.
0: Mow,
17: huh?
0: Well, mow, but maybe, do you, what kind of grass do you have? You got coastal Bermuda, or what do you grow in there?
17: Yeah, coastal Bermuda.
0: Yeah. Every time you cut, follow it up with an application of liquid molasses, about 5 gallons per acre. And you might talk to Stuart Frankie over at Medina and ask him about any liquid humate products. I've not... In my fields, where I used to have a real bad problem, was where I used to grow Sudan, and I've replanted with some native grasses and cutting down on the grazing. They've pretty much choked the sticker burrs out. But in my yard, I applied, you know, maybe 3/4 to an inch of compost over an area that I had a big grass burr problem, and the sticker burrs, it got almost 100% of them did not come back. And I think it probably has to do with the humic acids you have much stronger in the compost. Call Stuart Frankie over at Medina. He'll happily talk to you and ask him if he's got any humic acid products that he's had good control with. Beyond that, I'll tell you just, you know, spray your fields with molasses every time you make a cutting on there. And, you know, again, try to reduce the grazing if you can, rotational grazing. And because native grasses will eventually choke the grass burrs out.
17: Okay, well, that sounds good. I didn't have any cattle on it in the last couple of years, but the drought, it just killed
0: the
17: grass. Oh, yeah.
0: Drought has been terrible. The other problem that you might, if it's too hot to, you know, get out in the afternoon, call Stuart and ask him about that. But you might talk to Dean Williams over at Douglas King Seed. One thing I did in this old field where I grew the Sudan is went back with some native grasses and planted. And those native grasses are a whole lot better at choking the grass burrs out than anything I've ever done. And Dean's got a couple of real good native grass mixes you might think about when we're back into, you know, a little more consistent rainfall. You might think about diversifying the ground cover, the grass cover you've got in there. And nobody better than Douglas King to tell you what to plant.
17: Okay. Well, that sounds good. Yeah, I have a section of land that's like for the wildlife, and it has native grass in there. When it does get overgrown, I let the cows in there, and they'll stay in there for a week. Only time you see them come up is the water. So, anyhow, I'll give that a try. And everything. I'll let you get on to another caller. I sure appreciate it.
0: Well, I appreciate your call. And you get out and have a good day, and get a bubbler for that pond. I want to hear how it does for you. But I need to get a break in here. Edwin, don't have a live, so run the recorded, and we'll get back and make Mark next on the call list.
17: All right, thank you.
0: Thank you. Everyone, let's run whatever we need to for a break here.
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0: All right, let's get back to gardening and back to the phone lines. Let me see if I've got an update here real quickly. Looks like it's going to be Mark and Mike and Brian and E.T. That would make Mark first in line. Good morning, Mark.
23: Morning, Bob. I have a question about planting crepe myrtles. Would you recommend planting them now or wait till the fall?
0: Are you going to be home to water or do you have a long vacation planned?
23: No, home to water.
0: Plant them this afternoon if you like. It's fine. Okay. I would mulch them pretty heavily when you put them out, but this is going to be your time of year. You're going to get the best selection, and chances are you can buy them in bloom, so you're real sure what color you're getting. But I wouldn't hesitate a minute. I think it's a great time to plant crepe myrtles.
23: And then I know they can grow pretty quickly. And how far away from the house would you recommend?
0: I'm worried about limbs rubbing your shingles and your soffit, things like that. You're not going to have a problem with roots going under the foundation or something as long as you're on a slab. But I'd tell you, if possible, stay 10 to 12 feet away.
23: 10 to 12 feet. Okay. And then I wanted something smaller, maybe no more than six, eight feet. Is there something in the crimson color that would work?
0: There is, I want to say probably the best compact red is going to be one called Victor, V-I-C-T-O-R. Okay. But call Fanix and ask for either Mark or Mike and ask them what the best red crepe myrtle in a, what you're looking for is a dwarf, not a miniature, and but you're looking for a compact or a dwarf, and ask them if there's anything better than Victor that's come along. They frequently have 100 varieties of crepe myrtles over there in the summer months, so I'd try them, and I'd probably try Rainbow. Those are going to be your two best sources.
23: Okay. And one more thing. I have a plumeria that's 6 foot tall. It's kind of overgrown. It's 5-gallon pot. Uh-huh. Is it okay to transplant that now or just wait it out to the winter?
0: You're just going to put it in a bigger pot?
23: Yes. Not in a pot.
0: Yeah, you can do that 365 days a year. You're not going to disturb the roots much if you do it carefully. So if it's getting that big, you may want to think about taking some cuttings, because the warm months of the year are the best time to do that. But I wouldn't hesitate to transplant it any time. But I'd be telling you that, any time of year, it's fine to move from one pot to another. Just not necessarily a good time to dig and move some things. But transplanting, no, that's fine.
23: Okay, and then as far as the potting soil, you recommend anything specific, like a cactus soil or just
0: I like the cactus and succulent mix. That's going to be anything that is, a plant that really demands good drainage, and plumeria does. I just use a good cactus and succulent mix, and if you want to make it even better, add a little bit of extra lava to it.
23: Okay, I can do that. And then one more thing, I'm one of my plumerias, I have, there's places where they're not blooming at all. It's black. It looks like there might be a little insect there. Is there anything I can do for that? There's no new shoots coming out at some of the ends.
0: If you think it's insects, spinosad soap is probably going to be the best thing to use. And be sure, even if they're in big pots, be sure and rotate them. Be sure and spin them around periodically, because the side that's away from the brightest sunlight's where you may see a problem. And so, just once a week, go out and give them at least a 90-degree turn if you can.
23: All right, Bob. We'll appreciate the information. Thank you very much. You have a good day.
0: You do the same, sir. Always appreciate the call. I believe next up would be, I tell you what, it's 10:30, so we better get a break in here. Edwin, run what you've got in recordings, and we'll be right back with more phone calls shortly.
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0: All right, let's get back to gardening, and let's get back to the phone lines. Mike and Brian and E.T. and Bill. Looks like Mike is up next. Good morning, Mike.
28: Good morning, Bob. Nice breezy morning to you and everyone out there.
0: And a 4th of July week, so it's a beautiful morning out there. Just going to get a little hot this afternoon. What can I say?
28: Well, I wanted to ask you about some beneficial nematodes, but a couple of the other callers have sparked a couple of other questions. But first, okay. I'd like to tell you about a dog I used to have. A lady had called in about an armadillo. Well, mm-hmm. I have a video of my little old Rhodesian Ridgeback, about 70-pound dog. She went up, and the mama armadillo came in with three babies. Uh-huh. And my dog went up and sniffed one of them, and they began chasing her. And it's the funniest thing you've ever seen. I have a video of these three baby armadillos about the size of a soda water can. And just chasing her all the way from the back to the front.
0: I tell you, it's just our pets do things that will put a smile on your face every day. And that's the nice thing about your phone. You can capture some of these things quickly and easily and look at it again and again. Our Golden found out that he likes watermelon. And we've got a video last week of holding down the rind. And, man, he's moving back and forth, taking off every bite of pink watermelon on the edge of it. But, yep, know what you're talking about. It'll make you smile every time. But how can I help you gardening?
28: Well, on the beneficial nematodes,
0: right.
28: I want to cut my grass. I don't want to scalp it, but I want to cut it a little bit on the short side and then water it down.
0: Okay.
28: On the nematodes, if I don't use a sprayer, can you broadcast it with your hand in a bucket?
0: Well, I like the live nematodes. You mean water by hand, not broadcast it. I think of broadcasting dry things, but if you wanted to use a watering can with a rose on it, it'd take a lot longer to put your nematodes out, but you can certainly do that. Nothing wrong with it, but, you know, sprayer on the end of the hose, just if you've got a large area to do, whether you're fighting fleas or fire ants or grub worms or whatever else, the beneficial nematodes are the best way to go. But it'd take a long time to be mixing it one bucket at a time if you've got very big area to do.
28: Yeah, well, I do have a sprayer. Mm-hmm. And it hadn't been used in several years, and I don't know what was last in it. I may have a sprayer that I use just water in it for when you go to the coast and you get your feet sandy. Before you get back in your truck or car, you just spray your feet down.
0: Well, if your sprayer is made out of plastic, you can clean it with soap and water, and it'll be safe to use. If it's a metal sprayer, then you may have problems if there was herbicide or something used in it before. But as long as it's a, you know, plastic sprayer, I don't think they make glass anymore. Plastic sprayer, just soap and water will clean it up to where you can use it, not bother your nematodes at all.
28: I think I'll try that. One of the questions that was one of your other people called in mentioned something about a Spanish oak.
0: Mm-hmm.
28: And my sister had told me, if you buy a Spanish oak, make sure it doesn't have any white on the trunk. Is there any such thing as that, or are they all white?
0: Most people interchangeably use Spanish oak and red oak. There are red oaks, there are Spanish oaks. I don't know any way that you would look at the bark and be able to tell anything, but there are some red oaks that are fine in East Texas, but not in the hill country. But hopefully, if anybody's selling you a Spanish oak for the hill country, hopefully it is a variety that will do well with the higher alkalinity that we have here. But I wouldn't know anything about any white. I've never really noticed or heard anything about that.
28: I have noticed a few small trees coming up. They may be 5 feet tall they have a leaf that looks like a Spanish oak. I don't know if they are or not.
0: You'll know this fall. If they get a pretty reddish color to them, then they probably are.
28: Wait till fall and see the, yeah.
0: Yeah.
28: I didn't know if one of those could be transplanted.
0: With those, much better to transplant in the cool months of the year.
28: And if I should go to a nursery or try to dig one up in the hill country?
0: Yeah, if you're digging in the hill country, good luck, because the soil's so rocky, you'd have to get a big root ball when If you've got an area with deeper soil, you can transplant with not quite such a huge root ball, or you can just go to a good nursery that's not selling the East Texas varieties, and you plant those any time of year.
28: Right, I'll probably do that. But I'm going to change questions now about, I've had trouble trying to grow a mango. Now, a mango, yeah.
0: Okay.
28: And I had one a few years ago that came up, did good, and then something got to it. But is there any particular way the best to plant a mango?
0: Move to Jamaica or somewhere. Now, mangoes are not cold hardy.
28: No, I know.
0: You can grow one in a pot, but no, mango needs full sun. Of course, it's a pretty good size seed, but basically grow it like you would grow an apple tree. The problem is, growing anything in a pot, especially anything that's going to get tree-like, is it is going to dry out, awfully quickly. So watch your watering on it as the tree gets bigger. But no, as long as you can keep it from, getting anywhere close to freezing, you should be able to grow a mango. But it's going to take a big pot and have to be a pretty big tree before it starts to produce.
28: Well, I'm really not looking for a production, but
0: well, grow it just like you would grow a grapefruit.
28: How is that?
0: In a big pot, in a pot proportional to the size of the tree, but ultimately it's going to get to be pretty good size, and just full sun, and don't ever let it get bone dry. Water thoroughly. When it's dry and knuckle deep, it's time to water again, and freeze protection, and you should do fine with it.
28: Well, let's start at the beginning. Should I put more than one seed to a pot to help germinate or anything like that?
0: It won't help germinate, but I would start your seeds in small pots, and just once you see them sprouting, move them up to at least a one-gallon can. But rather than putting multiple seeds in a pot, which is going to get awfully crowded awfully quickly, I would plant more seeds in individual pots, but I'd use pretty small pots to start out.
28: And just one seed per pot?
0: Yeah.
28: Okay. One other thing I wanted to ask about, haven't heard from the Indian lady that used to call in a lot. What was her name?
0: Yes, the lady from India. I'm going to have to think a minute on it. But no, she has called in. I know she spends our hot summers sometimes abroad, but she has that somewhat English accent. I don't know. I'm sorry. My brain's thinking about plants instead of about people, but she's called in recently and is doing just fine.
28: Reese, I believe.
0: Reese, that you're exactly right. Reese, R-E-E-S, I believe. Yeah, she's doing fine as far as I know.
28: I'd love to see her yard. I bet it's beautiful.
0: Yeah, I'll bet it is too.
28: Bob, I'll let you go ahead with somebody else. You've helped me out quite a bit.
0: Well, it's my pleasure always. And I do have other people waiting, so Brian's up next. Good morning, Brian.
3: The man, the myth, creator of what would be the most beautiful shades of green memory gardens. Good morning.
0: That's what we're working toward.
3: So I would like to say a few thank yous. From all the advice I've gotten on here, first, I would like to recognize Edwin, the man behind the scenes, for the great job he does. Without him, it would be tough. So I'm just like, thank you, Edwin. So
0: he's a good guy. He's a good guy. I worked with him for probably 2 years before I met him face to face. That's a way with modern technology, but he's a good guy, and he's a hard worker and very, very capable. But problems we faced last weekend, even he couldn't solve that. It took the engineers almost 24 hours to figure him out. But no, Edwin's, I'm very glad to have him running the board back at the station for me.
3: Oh, yeah. It was the first time I've ever said a joke like your show lacked content last because of just dead air. Anyway, not listening on the internet.
0: Well, there were, I think, every station that operates out of our building over there was off the air. I think it had combination of the storm and old equipment. It shut down, I think, five different stations that we have there for almost 24 hours. But thank goodness we're back up and running now. But anyway, how can I help today?
3: Well, one more thank you to Farmer James for recommending the Sweet Success cucumbers. They grow well at the best cucumber I have ever tasted. I grow them on my arbor with my baby watermelons and cantaloupes and those little watermelon sacks with a zip tie on them, and they are delicious. So I
0: just the seed is expensive, but Sweet Success is the best of the best when it comes to cucumbers right now.
3: Yeah, so I just want to tell him thank you for that because they're amazing.
0: Farmer James probably and listening, and he's smiling.
3: And you, I had an elm tree that was planted 30 years ago from a transplant. And it only had grown to be about 10 feet tall. And so listening to you, I took my, I don't have a air spade, but I have a water spade. That's what I call my power washer with a, put this fan blade on it. And I removed the

0: No, 3 or 4 years to get up to size to bloom. But if you want to start your desert willow from seed, that's one way to do it. On crepe myrtles, and probably the better way on desert willows, you can do them from cuttings, but it's going to be something you'll do in the fall. It's almost you can always try doing an air layer. If you know what an air layer is, where you kind of scrape the bark off, wrap it up with moist sphagnum, and then wrap that up with either aluminum foil or a plastic wrap. You can try that in the middle of the summer, but commercially, crepe myrtles are usually propagated from cuttings after they drop their leaves in the fall. So not the best time for cuttings, but if you want to try an air layer, there's no reason it shouldn't work. At least, no, I'd say at least 50% of the time.
1: Well, I'd like to try and get one off this crepe myrtle because my dad and I planted it 50 years ago, and
0: Oh,
1: a
0: yeah.
1: pecan tree is now next to it, which is 60 feet tall and 50 feet wide, and shading it out. I would just like to
0: Yeah.
1: have a couple of
0: Well,
1: examples of it, because the fall is the fall. I'm good with that.
0: try a couple of air layers this time of year, and you'll know in, 6 weeks or so whether it's going to root out well for you. If it doesn't, just wait and do standard cuttings in the fall, and call me back in October, and I'll tell you how to do it exactly.
1: I will do that. And I'm doing an experiment with potatoes this year. So
0: Okay.
1: I've grown some in cages and then one each one on the ground and without a cage. And my theory is in July, I'm going to bury the limbs or the branches in the ground. I'm going to use that for transplants. Oh, I know it turns out, but it was just something different to try.
0: Oh, sure. I think God,
1: Because
0: I'd
1: they're
0: say
1: already
0: go
1: on the
0: for it.
1: ground.
0: Yeah. As long as you can keep any critters from walking on them or chewing on them, it sounds like a good idea to me. I usually do that by accident because one of my favorite tomatoes is a Sun Gold, and they grow up through the top of the cage, and then they bend over and trail all the way back down to ground level and will take root again. So nothing at all wrong with it. I think you'd be very successful.
1: Well, I've tried to keep it quick, Bob, because I know you're running out of time and there's a few people who would like to go. And I just want to say thank you for all you do. Have a fantastic weekend. If I don't talk to you before then, have a fantastic 4th of
0: I'll
1: July.
0: look forward to the next time. Happy 4th to you, and always appreciate your calls. You ask good questions and give us a chance to talk about good things. And I know Edwin appreciates the kind words as well. Speaking of Edwin, let's get our last commercial break of the show done, and we'll be back and talk to E.T. and Bill.
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4: All right, let's get back to gardening here. Let me check and see if Edwin sent me an update or if it's still what I was looking at. I believe our next caller is going to be E.T. Good morning, E.T.
5: Morning, Bob. How are you today?
4: I'm good, sir. It's a beautiful day out there, but the sun's out now, so it's going to turn into a hot one. But nice time of year.
5: Okay, I got a few quick questions. Plant ID, I believe it's some kind of succulent. It's got real fuzzy leaves on it, and it grows a yellow talus to the top. You know the name of that?
4: And it does what on the top now? It's got sort of fuzzy leaves?
5: It's got like a yellow talus, you know, like a corn stalk. It's got a yellow talus on the top of it, and they got blooms, and it's somewhat invasive.
4: Gosh, it doesn't ring a bell. Tall yellow flowers.
5: Yeah, it's just got like a yellow, it's got real funny leaves, real big leaves, and it grows rather tall.
4: Oh, okay.
5: Very top's got yellow blooms on it.
4: Yeah, look at something called mullein, M-U-L-L-E-I-N. It'll make a bloom spike that can be up to 6 feet tall, but big leaves and big fuzzy leaves. That sounds like mullein to me is what that sounds like.
5: Okay. In years past, we used to have a grove of cannas, I believe it's called. And between the drought and the deer, have that one come back up. Would they be dormant, or maybe they come up or not?
4: Oh, man. Water them good. Put a little Garrett juice on them. If they haven't come up in 2 weeks, then it's time to plant some new ones. So cannas really ought to be up and growing by now. You can give them a little longer if you like, but if you're watering them well and you're not seeing any growth the next couple of weeks, probably going to be time to get some new ones.
5: Yeah, I think the drought and the deer took them out. Okay, wildflowers. Awesome. When I take my roadside walk, the wildflowers that the mowers did not mow down, what's the best way to collect some of them?
4: Well, it depends on, the variety. Most of them will make a little capsule of some sort. In cases of some wildflowers, it'll be more like a bean. Some cases it'll be, with several seeds in it. Other cases it'll just be a little, kind of a round pod. What I would think about doing is maybe getting the little plastic tie tape or something like that. Mark the plants that you like that are in bloom so that you'll know which ones to go back to. Wildflowers, sometimes it's kind of hard to tell one from another if they're not actually in bloom. So it would be important to go ahead and, make note of which ones you're hoping to propagate from. But I tell you, it's many wildflower seeds are very, very tiny. I probably would just get a good mix from somebody like Wild Seed Farm, somewhere that has a mix that's good for Texas. DK Seeds, Douglas King Seeds would probably have some as well. So if there's a specific wildflower you're looking for, I'd take a picture of it, and then you can think about collecting seed. But most wildflowers, you got to be, by the time they're mature enough to make seed, they're likely to get mowed down. But just make a note where the flowers are and check it regularly. You'll see a little seed pod of some sort, and you want to harvest it when it first starts to turn brown and discolor. You don't want to wait till it's starting to open up, or most of the seed will already be gone.
5: Okay, and my last question, over the past few years, have you noticed a difference in an insect population? Before, I would have spiders, or banana spiders, jumping spiders, had paper wasps, praying mantis, ladybugs, and fire ants. Now, all I got is caterpillars, super small ants, and a kind of blood-sucking beetle.
4: Well, very definitely, the diversity of insects has changed with, you know, 6 or 8 years of strong drought, which we had. It seems like a lot of the good guys disappeared, and it seems like we have more of the bad guys. But if we get a year or two back to normal rainfalls, I think you'll see more of them reappear. There are some things like that bloodsucker you're talking about, which you really need to control, especially if you have pets. I've never seen as many as we're seeing of those this year, but there's still plenty of bugs. It just every year's a little different, and this year is the year of the bloodsuckers and the caterpillars. That's what we're seeing more of than I've ever seen before.
5: Yeah, and them bloodsuckers bit me on the toe not too long ago, so.
4: Well, always wash carefully. Don't rub it until you've washed it thoroughly, because that's the way they spread this disease called Chagas, is when the feces from the bloodsucker gets rubbed into the wound. But that's a whole nother topic. Just if you get bitten by one of them, wash it, pat it dry before. The problem is it starts itching. Be sure you wash it good before you scratch it.
5: Yeah, well, I'm mostly outside all day long and been bit or stung or sucked on by everything else. So.
4: That's what they say about it. Everything out there either bites you, stings you, or sticks you. So, E.T., I'm going to let you go so I can get Bill in here before the end of the show. Good morning, Bill.
6: Good morning, Bob. I just wanted to comment on the Mexican persimmon in deeper south Texas where we ranch. That's known as chapote.
4: Yeah.
6: It's very common. And I wanted to say about the lady that said it was poisonous. When I was a boy, we were riding around looking at looking for the old horses, the remuda. There were some old mares and some old geldings. And we saw them, drove up on them, and they were all stumbling around like they were drunk. And I laughed at them. And my dad said that they had been eaten chapotes, and that it had fermented in their belly on there. So it made them drunk. It would look like a bunch of drunk vaqueros in the cantina, you know.
4: that's funny. That's but you didn't see any toxicity issues, just a little
6: bit. Not at all.
4: Just inebriation issues.
6: All those old timers came out just fine, you know. Anyway. The other use for them is as a kid, they make the green chapotes make a wonderful slingshot ammo on there. hard green, yeah, really
4: sounds
6: good.
4: Like you grew up in the same era that I did when we could get away with doing stuff, and it was a good time to grow up. And listen, I do appreciate the call, Bill. I'm right out of time here.
6: Okay.
4: Next weekend, we will be off for the 4th of July on Saturday. We won't have a garden show that day, but I'll be back here again with you next Sunday. Right now, Dr. Kirby's here, and right after news, we'll be talking your pet's health here on KTSA Radio, San Antonio, Texas.
7: From ABC News, I'm Mike Dabusky. At least 4 people are dead after severe rain and flash flooding swept through Kentucky in the last day, with parts of the state seeing 10 inches of rain. ABC News meteorologist Samara Theodore says the threat continues today.
8: The situation in Kentucky is going to get dire as we head through the day, because there's another threat for flooding, more of a threat, should I say. Grounds are already saturated, so we could see flooding happen very quickly.
7: Meanwhile, much of the western half of the country is contending with wildfires.
9: In Utah, dangerous, fast-moving wildfires are destroying homes and forcing evacuations. The Cottonwood Fire, the largest in the country, expanding. Southwest of Salt Lake City, the Maple Peak and Cherry fires merging into one. Firefighters making progress on the Iron Fire running parallel to the Cherry Fire.
7: ABC's Allison Kosick. The U.S. and Iran continued to trade strikes overnight, straining an already fragile ceasefire agreement. ABC News senior White House correspondent Selena Wang.
10: That memorandum of understanding Trump signed with Iran just over a week ago is already fraying. Under that agreement, Iran promised to reopen the strait. Instead, it's been trying to control it, warning ships they could be in danger if they pass the strait without the country's permission.
7: House Speaker Mike Johnson had been planning planning to send a new housing bill, which passed through the House and the Senate with bipartisan support, to President Trump's desk for his signature tomorrow. But now the president says he won't sign it. Massachusetts Senator Elizabeth Warren speaking on ABC News affiliate WCVB.
11: Everybody's out there saying, my bill, I helped make this happen, right up until the man-child has a tantrum and announces he will not be signing it.
7: The legislation is intended to increase the nation's housing supply by cutting down on how many homes private equity firms can buy. You're listening to ABC News.
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0: All right, we're back to another round of the Pet Show. I'm Dr. Dan Kirby here with Bob Webster, and we talk pets for 1 hour about your pet's health and about anything that's going on with your pets. I mean, I've had calls through the morning about different things. A dog with a wound that's draining, and they don't know, you know, what's causing the drainage, and whether it's a previous infection or something else, but it's the drainage is clear. Uh-huh. Which is not always, doesn't mean they don't have an infection. You know, everybody thinks of pustule material, but sometimes that's not the case. And so then there's a call about a dog that was drinking too much water, you know. And so there's different things, and they all have different meanings. And everybody goes, well, what are you going to do for them? It just depends. I had another call about a dog this morning, an 11-year-old dog that seizured overnight. And so never had a seizure in his life. So you have to pinpoint, you know, where that comes from. It could be toxicity. It could be all kinds of things. I mean, an older dog, it's not going to be epilepsy in an older dog. It's going to be something happening, either some toxic compound, NexGard or any of the Simparica, any of those drugs that have that drug in it that can cause seizures, even though they've never had them. That's a possibility. All those things can cause those anyway, and we have to isolate it. Tick disease can do it. We've seen some real unusual things lately.
1: You have to be a detective.
0: You really do. And you have to think, first of all, you know, every case requires a differential. But you do have to get to the answer. We had that happen 3 or 4 times this week where they've been treating, but they didn't have the answer what they were treating. So until you know, you don't want to do something, you know, you don't want to put them on the wrong drug.
1: Sure. And sometimes if it's idiopathic, it's just hard to figure
0: right.
1: out exactly what you have
0: exactly.
1: to wait it out.
0: And when there were, and we did see a dog with apparently had I guess they saw it somewhere and they told them what it was, but maybe not quite everything about the heart, because the heart, when we saw the dog, he had a tumor on his wall of his heart.
1: Really?
0: So that was a cause for the fluid around the heart. That was what it was seen for. But it had like 2 or 3 weeks previously, it had collapsed after a nail trim somewhere.
1: Uh-huh.
0: And so that tells you that when you see that kind of thing and all you've done is a nail trim,
1: yep.
0: or anything like that, any manipulation,
1: yep.
0: and they collapse for whatever reason, you've got a cardiovascular problem. It may not be a tumor on the wall of mm-hmm. the heart, but that's one of them. And of course, Chagas is another. And mm-hmm. And then some of the other blood pressure, you know, issues as well. There's just so many subtleties to everything. Those calls were just some of them just this morning. And we were talking about I was talking in more detail about high kidney enzymes and a little liver enzymes elevation in a 11-year-old dog.
1: Okay.
0: Been drinking water for a few weeks, too much water. Urinalysis is pretty normal. It's a little bit dilute, but pretty normal, really. But the blood work, kidney functions are high, liver functions are a little high. And the things you think about in Texas, you think about, well, older dog, you think about just older kidneys, period. Mm-hmm. Or you think about leptospirosis. That's high on the list. Toxins could be, but you have to ask them about diet and everything else on that. But so we do test them for lepto. And, you know, I used to sometimes test the antibody level, but now I'll test antibody and antigen. The antigen takes longer mm-hmm. to get back, but the antibody we can do pretty quickly. So, and just depends on where they are, and if they have an infection, where they are. They don't have to have fever. They don't have to have anything else. They just may be sick, you know. And so we have to check those things.
1: And there are lots of different serovars or leptospirosis.
0: Yes, yes.
1: Well,
0: so. And then so there's just all those things are out there. But these are just subtleties of things. I mean, I had calls yesterday, but I can't remember them all. So,
1: well, whenever I go in the clinic, you know, there's that long list of cases being worked on. But maybe, hopefully, it'll be a summer of less lepto, because hopefully we'll continue to get the good rains. And I know one of the places that dogs pick up leptospirosis commonly is in dirty water.
0: Dirty water.
1: Mm-hmm. You know, going up to the river or the lake or wherever, and there are pools of water. And the dog, hot summer months, a dog cannot resist a pool of water.
0: No matter how dirty. And then they come back and they want you to pet them.
1: So, uh-huh.
0: But
1: get in your lap.
0: Yes. And then there's, you know, there's the concentrated waters where we worry about algae and one-celled organisms, things like that. And then Giardia. We see Giardia. We saw probably 5 Giardia cases this week. I mean,
1: really?
0: Uh-huh. So
1: very common, especially in puppies.
0: Puppies. But yeah. We saw it, too, in older animals.
1: Uh-huh.
0: So, and that was the interesting thing there, because, you know, sometimes fecals doing a stool exam is put off by some people, like, I'll do the shots, but I'm not going to do the fecal because he hadn't been anywhere. But it's funny that we'll get those back, though, and they'll be positive for Giardia or coccidia or cystosporidium. There's some really, and so some of those are, they're indicative of how the puppy was raised. Maybe it was in a dirty environment. Right. Something tells you certain things.
1: Well, and coming from a breeder, coming from a place where you've had lots of dogs in close proximity, I will, for the rest of my life, every time if we get a young dog from a breeder, that's the first thing to get tested for is Giardia, because that's one of the most common things I hear about. Mm-hmm. And of course, it's I guess it's highly contagious when you've got a bunch of dogs.
0: They can get it from just eating the stool, looking at each other, and everything else. Hookworms, roundworms, coccidia, Giardia, mm-hmm. those are high on the list. Yeah. Those are high on the list. But
1: Giardia is being a pro to Zoan. It's much smaller and not much you can do to prevent it. You can do a lot of things to get over it. But
0: yes.
1: Hookworms, roundworms, those, if they're old enough to be on a heartworm treatment, they're probably not going to have roundworms, at least. But at least not the serious things like
0: the hookworms
1: are probably the worst for depleting your
0: red
1: cells. But it's just, again, being a good vet's not enough. You got to be a good detective to figure it out, and then you got to be a good vet to solve the problem.
0: And it's very interesting, because you're switching from pet to pet, dogs, mm-hmm. cats. We had a bearded dragon in, and she said it was just acting abnormal. And it turned out that it was the values were off for the body, all the values for cholesterol and different things, and uric acid and all that, but it was just a broody bearded dragon. I mean, it wasn't anything bad, So it just depends, and birds can do that too. So just all those different things that occur in just different animals.
1: Well, then you think it's a lizard. It doesn't have many conscious thoughts. I think it's amazing.
0: Oh, I think that they're more. I think lizards are more aware now. Snakes, they're very aware. Mm-hmm. I just don't know how, compatible they are, even though there are some people that just love them and like having them. And are an interesting, it is interesting to raise them and to see how they grow and things like that. It really
1: is. I always had a snake of some sort, usually garter snakes. And then when we moved to Tennessee, I graduated to rat snakes, which you can get 6 or 7 feet long. But anyway, they are interesting things. And lizards, it's amazing. And I don't know what's different about this year, but we're seeing more
0: than ever
1: lizards. Nematophorus, the whiptails, the rock lizards. I have never seen as many lizards or as many different species of lizards mm-hmm. as we're seeing right now. It's fun.
0: I was lucky that when we were growing up, you saw all the, I guess they're annals, the chameleons and things like that. They just change colors and things like that, but they're very nosy, actually, too. I watched one the other day, and he kept looking around the tree, and he kept go back, and he'd look around the tree. So you just wonder, I think they're all fun.
1: We call them the rail runners because they run along that top mm-hmm. rail of the fence, showing off, doing their bobbing and all their courtship behavior. What I miss, and, of course, we've never had a lot of them in the area, but people tell me that have lived here a long time have said they used to have horn lizards here.
0: Oh, yeah, the horny toads.
1: In town, horny toads.
0: Oh, yes.
1: Saw lots of those years. I lived in Albuquerque, but
0: They were here too, and they were in Corpus too. They were everywhere, and there were a lot of them. And I guess I don't know if it was the herbicides or pesticides or some virus or something that came along and got them.
1: Well, it's hard to say. I've heard a lot of different theories, and of course, ants are one of the carpenter ants, and the red ants, the harvester ants, are a big part of their diet. Somebody told me that if they eat the fire ants, they have a bad reaction to some of the things that are in fire ants. So
0: yeah.
1: Maybe partly, diet, but anyway, miss having them around.
0: Yeah. Exactly.
1: Anyway, we've got lots of people waiting to talk to you, so we probably should move on and talk about Top Dog Diana so we can get to the phone calls pretty soon.
0: Well, Top Dog Diana owns Fifi and Fido's. It's a pet boutique, not a pet store. It's a place to buy things for your pets, but all kinds of good things, and she's tested them. She knows their quality and how they work, and she can always talk to you about it, but she's got a wide assortment of treats, life jackets, strollers, car seats, photo, I think she has a photographer that you can set up if you need something done, which is I'm glad they're doing that. It's very difficult to do. And then, but she'll talk to you about diets as well.
1: She has the widest range of anyone I've ever seen of different types of dog food, both raw diets, freeze-dried diets, and then your standard kibble diets. But, and the reason she has so many different ones is that different dogs thrive on a different diet. And she's the only person I know of that's really going to take the time with you to figure out what's going to be the best diet for your dog. And that's the other thing, too. You're making a big mistake if you jump from food to food to food. Find a diet that your dog does well on and keep them on that diet. You'll just have fewer intestinal problems as time goes on.
0: And she talks to you about that. And she's got shampoos. I do like some of the probiotic shampoos that she has. They're good. They're healthy for the skin. And she has things for dogs and cats as well.
1: It's just a great place to visit. Not a pet store. You're not going to buy pets there. But you're sure going to find lots of fun things for dogs and cats. Located down on Broadway, Stewart Center, just a couple of doors down from Sattell's, and open Monday through Saturday. I don't know. I should have called her and asked her about the 4th of July.
0: I don't know about that. And then remember the gift certificates. I think those are always fun, and those are easy for everybody.
1: Well, Monday through Friday this week, and call and ask them about the 4th. But you can always call and ask any of your questions. She loves to hear from you.
0: 822-2525.
1: All right. Well, I guess we probably ought to move on to
0: calls. I like talking.
1: It looks like we've got Dana and Donald and Ron and Mike all waiting. Dana, you're first, talking to Dr. Kirby. Good morning.
2: Well, good morning again. Dr. Kirby, I spoke with you last week about my 4-year-old Havanese bear.
0: I remember.
2: And his allergy skin issues. Well, we had his labs done this week, and some values came back abnormal.
0: Okay.
2: That I'm concerned about.
0: Okay.
2: So his total protein was elevated, globulin elevated, bilirubin total and bilirubin unconjugated elevated.
0: Okay.
2: Creatine kinase all elevated. And she said that he had fat in his blood sample. Then also pointed out, we did the pro-BNP cardiac test, and it was also elevated, but she said that wouldn't be related to the fat in the blood.
0: No, pro-BNP is a test for muscle stretching in the heart. And it's funny, there's a lot of other things can elevate it. But if it was mildly elevated, I wouldn't get excited. And how old is this? 4 years old? No heart murmur, anything like that?
2: She's never told us he had a murmur.
0: Okay, so no heart murmur, 4 years old. If the pro-BNP is a little high, it's probably something else aggravating it. There's occasions, I guess, you could have it elevated if the dog was exposed to chagas or something like that, something off the wall. You know, I don't know if you live in the country or you live in town.
2: Well, we do, and I'm in North Arkansas.
0: Okay.
2: And we do live out in the country.
0: No. Okay, so you know they can keep track of that pro-BNP. That's I don't know if it was 800 or 200 or do you remember the number?
2: It was 904 and upper limit was 900.
0: I was going to say that. I wouldn't be excited about that. I'm not excited about that at all. But your total protein, was it 7 or 8 or,
2: you know? 8.1 and upper limit was 7.5.
0: Right. Okay. 8.1. And then your globulins were high at 5 or?
2: 4.3 and upper was 4.0.
0: Okay. Not too bad. If we have bad skin, real bad skin, that would do it. But you're in Arkansas, you said?
2: Yeah.
0: So I would be testing for tick disease as well. Did they mention that?
2: Yeah. We do, yes.
0: Okay. And you have ticks, and did they talk to you about testing for tick disease?
2: Yes, we do. We do test for tick disease.
0: Oh, okay.
1: Do you get the full profile, North Carolina one?
0: They do the in-house test, which is a snap test.
2: They do.
0: Okay. I would... If it were my dog, 4 years old, I mean, you'd only have to do it once, maybe, and maybe years later if you need to, but send it to North Carolina.
2: Okay.
0: And they'll test it a little bit more. They'll do IFA and the 4DX and the PCR, and then
3: like we did one the other day. It was negative on the dog, but the dog just smacked of tick disease. He just felt like he had it. He had no history at all, but he had rickettsiae.
4: Wow.
3: And you won't get that test on that SNAP test, and you'll miss it. And so some things become clinical. They won't be clinical. They'll just be a little sick, and then all of a sudden, 2 years later, they're really sick, but they've had it all that long. You know what I mean?
2: Yeah.
3: So you want to do that? The bilirubin, a little high. How much? How high is high?
2: Let's see.
3: Point three is max.
2: Total was 0.7, and unconjugated was 0.6.
3: Okay. So the bilirubin's a little elevated. There are a few reasons for that in a four-year-old. Steroid use, anything, any steroids recently?
2: No.
3: Okay. So I would test for ticks for sure. And then, and I would test for tick disease. There's no doubt about that. And then are we eating and everything else?
2: Yeah, he's, I know the last couple of days we've had a little trouble getting him to eat. He got his DHLP vaccine on Thursday, so I don't know if he's not feeling good because of that, but
3: right,
2: generally,
3: right.
2: Yeah.
3: And is he on any supplements?
2: Yeah, he takes Antinol.
3: Yeah, I remember you telling me that, but anything else?
2: Yeah. That's the only supplement. Now, he's on SimpliSef right now. She did cytology on his skin and saw staph, so she's got him on 7 days of SimpliSef.
3: Does he have a lot of lesions on him, circular lesions, anything like that, any kind of dermatitis all over him?
2: Yeah, it's he's had it all along his spine, especially on his tail, and she took the scrapings from the tail,
3: uh-huh.
2: But she didn't culture it like you had suggested. She said that there weren't any, you know, moist areas and that she couldn't find any pustules. She said she needed something moist to get a good culture.
3: Right. Okay. So you're bathing really well. I mean, you're using antibacterial shampoos and all that, right?
2: Right. Weekly, yes.
3: And then so really, if the skin is heavily irritated, that would elevate your proteins too. So it doesn't have to be ticks, okay? But you're in an area. I mean, I know if I see a dog from Georgia or Arkansas, or even Oklahoma, I'm probably gonna test them for tick disease if they have high total proteins. I would do that just because if you can,
2: okay.
3: But that would go to North Carolina, okay?
2: Okay.
3: And then the skin, if it's all skin, if that test comes back negative, then that's great. Then you don't have to worry about it, and that's all skin. And then you deal with the skin, which in these breeds, you can have a normal one, and you can have a dog that has, you know, really bad skin and gets irritated all the time. But bathing, keeping them groomed, you're on the fatty acids, and then she's got you on SimpliSef for now. And I always, this is a frustrating part about staph infections and things, and I get this in the clinic because I see a ton of them. I don't want to see them repeated and repeated and repeated, you know, where you're going in all the time. And I've seen it before. It's happened to me where I keep doing it. That's why I always kind of say, okay, if it comes back once or twice, I'm going to culture that skin just to make sure that whatever bug is there, that we're getting the right antibiotic for it. Now, the other thing about that is everybody goes, well, where'd you catch it? Well, it could be the normal commensal organism on the skin itself of the dog, but the dog has allergies. So the underlying cause is they lose integrity of the skin because of the allergies, and then the bacteria get in it. Does that make sense?
2: Yeah.
3: Okay. So that's my thoughts on that. So.
2: So now his creatine kinase was also elevated, as she pointed out. It was 207, and then the fat in the blood, and we fasted him. It was probably a total of 13 hours.
3: What was the triglyceride level?
2: I haven't seen. I see cholesterol.
3: You'll see cholesterol, triglyceride, and things like that. You'll see those.
2: Well, I see the cholesterol was normal. I'm not seeing triglyceride, though. I'll keep looking.
3: What were you seeing as the fat being elevated then? What was the value that you were looking at?
2: He said it's the lipemia.
3: Lipemia. Mm-hmm.
2: Yeah, it's four plus, it says.
3: Okay. So the blood wouldn't clear to the fat. So when they run that, it'll elevate some, and you might look on the, I don't know, was that in-house blood work or sent out to a lab?
2: No, it was sent out to IDEX.
3: Okay. So on that, to IDEX, usually they'll put a note under there, lipemia elevated will elevate this value and this value and this value.
2: Well, yeah, I don't see that, but she told us that.
3: Okay.
2: Could have elevated.
3: Could falsely elevate some things. I don't think it would really do the bilirubin that way. But I would, in a perfect world, if the creatinine is high, it should be 1.6. Is that their value for normal creatinine?
2: Creatinine kinase, it says 10 to 200.
3: Okay. That's a different measure. I'm not... I would don't know what that's IDEX deal, because I use Antec as well. I will tell you that if there was any kidney issues at all, you just give them some fluids for a day or two. You don't have to even do IV. You could probably do sub Q just for a couple of days. Because how much do we weigh?
2: He's about 18 pounds right now.
3: Okay, he's
2: so
3: a big one.
2: Yeah.
3: Yeah, he's big.
2: Fat. He's very muscly.
3: Uh-huh. And he's neutered, right?
2: Yes.
3: Okay. So, but I'd pay attention to that, but I would, in terms of the protein, if the hair and skin have been irritated that long, you could elevate the proteins and globulins up that high and it make it look like you had some form of tick issue there, but it would be nice to know that they're negative. I always want to know if I'm uncertain, and you're in the country, and so I have to even be more important about that.
1: Ticks in Arkansas.
3: Yeah, I mean they're, and yeah, so that's what I would do. But I would want to know what that test comes back at. It takes a few days to get back.
1: They test for like 100 different diseases, whereas your SNAP test is probably four.
3: They do lots of very specific testing. You know what I mean?
2: Right. Okay. And then, do you see any need to repeat the labs with a longer fast?
3: Well, I would, if I want to know where the protein, I mean, I want to know where the lipemia is coming from. The triglycerides are usually pretty high if there's a lipemic sample. But if you fasted from, you know, we fast, it depends on what's the food you're feeding.
2: It's the Honest Kitchen and then also one called Sundays. They're both beef.
3: But not high fat.
2: The Sundays is 25%, but he only gets probably an eighth of a cup of that a day.
3: And you waited 12 hours fast on him?
2: Yeah, it was probably 13, actually.
3: Yeah, and he should have cleared the fat by that time. So I would definitely keep track of the lipemia part of it, because some usually it's a miniature schnauzer that's going to have hypertriglyceridemia syndrome, and that's in miniature schnauzers more than anything, and they can't clear it. I mean, I saw one the other day with 1,000 fat, and he'd been fasted. So those dogs, I put them on something. They'll put you on. Some people put you on a drug for it, but I just put them on Max Amino or probably Megalipotrophic, and it'll just take down the fats very nicely. And you just put it in their food. It's very natural, and you don't have to do any drugs. So if that were to stay high, when you're checking these values again, because you're going to treat the skin and bathe them and maybe do the tick profile, you want to check these values specifically again to see if they've gone down, especially after the simple Ceph.
2: Right. So all the ones that are high, recheck them again after we've done all
3: recheck them again, but you're going to do fasting again. And if you continue to have lipemia in the sample despite that, then you should have a talk about, you know, how can I lower that? Because what happens with lipemia, it messes up your blood sample sometimes, but what else does it do? It can set off, it can predispose you to pancreatitis later. Does that make sense?
2: Yes.
3: Mm-hmm.
2: Okay.
1: Okay. Well, you got your homework, so get it checked out and call us back and let us know what they say about Bear.
3: And he should be feeling pretty good. He might feel a little low after the shot, or he might feel a little low after having the simple stuff. Sometimes that will kind of make him a little under the weather, but he just need them to eat consistently too.
1: Might give him a little B12.
3: And what B12 is always, I had a discussion about that this week, a long one. I was going to tell you something else. Just I want to know, stools are normal, everything else is good?
2: Yes. Mm-hmm.
3: Okay. All right. And the drugs you're on, heartworm and flea, what are they?
2: Frontline and heart drugs.
3: Okay, you're good. Okay. All right. Well, that's good, but I do want to know, okay?
1: Get that tick test and give him some B12, and he'll feel a little better the next day.
3: That's right.
2: Good deal.
3: All right. Thank you.
1: Thanks, Dana. Appreciate the call. Let's go ahead and take one more call before we take our mid-show break so we don't get behind here. That would be Donald. Donald, you're talking with Dr. Kirby.
4: Yes, sir, Bob. Thank you. And Dr. Dan, I've got a dog that I got from Dallas Animal Services back in mid-April. And she's about 46 pounds. She's a little pit bull and Boston Terrier mix. And so she finished her heartworm protocol in May. She had the final two shots after they gave one shot to her in Dallas.
3: Right.
4: And she's doing okay. So I've got two things with her. One is she's coming up. I'm going to have her in 2 weeks or in 10 days now, a follow-up heartworm check, to get x-ray of her heart. And I wanted to ask you, what else should we include in that test?
3: Well, you can just, if you want to, I mean, if she's a healthy looking dog now, she's pretty healthy looking.
4: She's healthy, but there's another issue that she's just recently had.
3: Typically I would do the heartworm check, two months later or whatever, and you could still have a positive test because they're testing for antibody, right?
4: Okay.
3: But yeah. So I say, well, you might want to wait a little longer on that because you want the antibody to subside. I mean, I've seen them where they were tested 6 months out, and you thought, oh, they still have heartworms. It's still positive. But then you tested them 8 months later, and then they were negative. So the antibody level still stays out there, and it'll decline over time. But you could test them. It doesn't specifically have to be 2 months, okay?
1: Wouldn't hurt to do a fecal.
3: Okay. Oh, no. Hopefully they did that already. Hopefully.
4: Yeah.
3: The fecal exam.
4: Yes, and I've had a good IDEX test done on her, for a senior profile for wellness and with feces and urine, and she checked out all good on that. But she has a subtle cough still, and so that's what prompted me to want to get her in the next couple of weeks to see if there's anything else that we should do. Should we anything else?
3: Well, you'll do an x-ray of the chest, not just looking at the size of the heart, but looking at the lungs. Because what can happen with heartworm treatment is that you kill the worms that are in the pulmonary artery, and then they have to die out slowly over time, and they can go out into the lungs. They can shower the lungs with small microthrombi, and that causes a cough. So that's one of the reasons for a cough. The other would be if the heartworms were really bad and the heart was enlarged and pushing on the trachea. So you definitely want the x-rays.
4: That was probably her case. They said it was pretty severe.
3: Let me
4: mention what happened to her on Thursday. On Thursday, she started to have rectal bleeding with a bowel movement, and it was fresh blood. So assumption that it was a lower GI, not upper. And I took her to the emergency clinic.
3: Uh-huh.
4: Yeah, I just ran her in there, and then talking to the vet, she said that she also thought it was just a lower GI bleed from maybe some bacteria and stuff, because her gut biome, I'm assuming, was all messed up from the doxycycline from the heartworm treatment.
3: Sure. You took 30 to 40, 30 days at least of doxycycline.
4: Yeah, I think it was 60.
3: No, they might have gone longer. Mm-hmm. I usually go 30 to 45. Yeah. That's about all I go.
4: And, but anyway, so she had that, and the doctor did an ultrasound on her, and she didn't see any blood, any other blood in her abdomen. But she hasn't, and so I've been feeding her. I know you like the white rice, and so I've been feeding her just the white rice with mm-hmm. a little bit of water mm-hmm. and nothing else. And she has not had a BM since Thursday afternoon when she had that last blood output.
3: And how old is she?
4: She's about 8 years old.
3: 8 years old. I would, and she had normal stools though before, right?
4: Oh yes, beautiful. Yeah.
3: So I wouldn't worry about that. You can add some of her food into with the. Will she eat the food? If you took her own food and mixed it in with the rice, would she eat it?
4: Yes, she would. But I haven't done that. What I did though was that I took some chicken that was cooked and I swirled it in with the warm water that was with the rice, just to flavor uh-huh. the rice. And I took the chicken out, and mm-hmm. she ate that, but she vomited the whole thing up later. And that's the only meal she vomited was one that was seasoned with the chicken.
3: Mm-hmm. Yeah. So I would, again, I would do less chicken maybe this time, just to get enough to give it flavor, but nothing more than that. But I wanted to have rice and stuff. The red blood was probably a colitis. So they probably mentioned that to you, maybe?
4: No, I didn't hear you.
3: So did they give you some probiotics? Did they give anything like that?
4: No. She mentioned that, but I have a Now Industries pre and probiotic capsule.
3: Sure, sure.
4: Mm-hmm.
3: Yeah.
4: And how do I administer those? Can I do them with food or without?
3: And those are for people or animals, the Now ones that you have? Yeah, I would use. You have to use a probiotic for dogs. That's the problem.
4: Okay.
3: It's a Fortiflora made by Purina. You can get that one. You can get Proviable. Okay. That's another one. Natron makes another one. They're all some. There's a bunch of good ones, but and we use all different ones depending on the dog. But I would put them on something for that because you can knock off the microbiome just because you treated him for heartworms. You know.
4: Right. Right.
3: But the colitis should resolve, though, in 3 to 5 days, no matter what. So if you hadn't had stress can cause it. But a change in the microbiome of the bowel can cause it. If it was a dog that was, I'd do a rectal palpation. She probably did that. I'm sure they did a rectal palpation. I don't know if you saw them do that.
4: I didn't see that.
3: Yeah. And so I would do things like that to make sure there's no bleeding right at the external opening that you just can't see. But colitis should respond in 3 to 5 days. I usually, if I see one, I give them an injection of Serenia and some ampicillin, and then I usually will put them on a little moxie for like 3 days. That's all. I don't over-treat it. Because if it's a colitis, it'll go away. The probiotic is good. You don't have to give it at the time you're giving the antibiotic. It's after you give the antibiotic and you're finished. So that type of thing. And you're asking all the different causes of colitis. They're numerous. Just stress alone is enough. But other comorbidities, things that are bothering them, can do it too. Having been treated for heartworms, sure, you could get a colitis with that. And this dog, you adopted it a few months ago, right?
4: Yes. And she was a 2 on a 9 scale. She was a starvation.
3: Yeah, so she's had a lot of things, issues with her. And so that she's kind of set up for to have a colitis symptom, but it needs to resolve in 3 to 5 days. And so if she hasn't had a stool since Thursday, today's Sunday. She'll have a stool tomorrow. If she's eating consistently every day, she'll have a stool tomorrow the next day.
4: Okay, and I've made real small meals, like 6-8 little tiny meals a day, not to overwhelm her, because I know they
3: can have
4: regurgitation from eating too quickly when they haven't eaten. And then
3: right.
4: I will mention that she was kenneled during the whole heartworm treatment, and I just let her out about a week before she started to have this bleeding, and she likes to eat dog feces. So I was assuming that she just picked up some bad bacteria that overwhelmed her.
3: And it's possible. There are a lot of dogs that eat stool, though. It's probably 80% of the cases dogs that eat stool, and they don't all get sick. Some of them do, though. They pick up bad stuff.
5: Not just dogs, but, uh-huh. But eating cat stool too.
3: Yeah. Oh, yeah. Cat stool is much more reserved. So either way, that probably is not part of that. But I would do those things, and the rice is a good idea. But the stool should be there by tomorrow, the next day, if it's Thursday, the last day.
4: Okay, I'll get the probiotic. I'll go to PetSmart or Petco today. make that my goal for the day to get that. And start throwing it. Do I give it with or without food?
3: I would just give it, like, feed them, and then at the end of the feeding, you know, to give them a little bit. That's what I'd do.
4: Okay, sir. You're the best.
3: No, I'm glad to talk to you, but I want to know how we do. What is this dog's name?
4: Her name is Honey.
3: And, Honey. Okay.
4: I'm so looking forward to getting her inside so she can spend some time with me. She's been kenneled this whole time, you know.
3: Yeah, she's lucky. She's lucky to be with you and be taken care of. That I know that she'll appreciate that. I know that. So thank you.
5: Well, let us know how.
4: Thank you, Bob.
5: And you're sure welcome. We'll look forward to hearing how Honey does. Everyone, let's get our mid-show break done, and we'll be back and move on to Ron and Mike.
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3: All right, we're back for another 30 minutes of the Pet Show about your pet's health and questions you have, and I want to get to the questions, so we will.
5: So we will get back to the questions, and by the way, both you guys, Ron and Mike, please get to the point when we get back to calls. But first, we have the pleasure of talking about Paterosa.
3: Well, Paterosa Ranch is a place to board your pets, and there are three locations in San Antonio to make it easy for you to board your dogs, and small, medium, or large, old or young, they're glad to take care of them for a day, a week, or a month, or whatever. But they always want you to have a time to meet with them first so that they get to know your dog and what your needs are for that dog. Some dogs are easy They don't need much. They're already trained and everything else. And then there's the dogs that can sometimes be difficult because they don't want to be away from home. And I understand that. And but they'll take care of that with you. And some boarding facilities they don't even want a dog that's a challenge.
12: Right.
3: But they're willing to take on some challenges and they'll talk to you about those things. And they always have to be neutered or spayed anyway.
12: Right. But they treat each dog as an individual. Some dogs simply take a little more pampering than others. Some of them need just some socialization. Some of them actually need some training. And if you get into more in-depth training, you're probably going to go to the Schertz location.
3: Yes, yes.
12: But every location, just in working on a daily basis with your dog, they get a little training in, little behavior modification if needed, shall we say.
3: And they have all kinds of packages for puppies and adult dogs, you know, things that you might buy as a package for the dog while he's there. He gets certain amount of other play time, maybe extra play time.

0: Yes.
1: And it's just if the dog may enjoy its vacation more than you do is what they like to say. And that just tells you something about the special care that they get there and the special people that they have working with your dog. So check them out. If you need a place to board, like Dr. Kirby said, for a day or a week, it's Paw de Rosa Ranch.
0: 210-404-9941.
1: All right, well, let's move quickly back to the phone calls, and we'll do our best to get Ron and Mike in here before the end of the show. Good morning, Ron.
2: Good morning, Bob and Dr. Kirby. Just calling about we have an 11 or 12-year-old pug. She's a little over 10 pounds. History kind of. It's been probably a couple of years, I think. Maybe not quite that long since she hasn't been able to jump up onto the couch, but as recent as just a, you know, few weeks ago or maybe a couple, so she like, you know, she'll jump down off the couch onto the rug. Anyway, so the most recent thing, last month or so, you know, noticed she's getting a little weak in the back leg. So, you know, letting her outside, you can see she kind of would be wobbly, but she would, you know, run, try to keep up with the other dog and, you know, play with the dogs next door at the fence. But the very recent thing that's happened is Thursday morning when I let them out to do their business and then getting their food ready. She didn't wait for me to come help her get in the door, and it's about a 6-inch jump for her from outside to inside. So her front legs, she made it, but then, of course, I was still trying to get to her and didn't. But she got herself in. While she was eating and I was doing something else in the kitchen, I heard a little noise and looked over, and she had slipped and fell, you know, because her rear legs have come out from under. She was, you know, on a slick floor tile. And then she, you know, I think she just got really, really scared. So kind of, you know, like she's laying on her side and almost like she was having a seizure.
0: Uh-huh.
2: So I picked her up and held her, you know, tight to me and, you know, got her calmed down. And then, you know, after she got calmed down, then I let her down to see what she was going to do. And she kind of, you know, was going to go on about her business. But then it happened again, you know, like within a couple of minutes in the living room. I think she slipped on the wood floor and, you know, kind of like having a spasm. You know, there again, like she, you know, stretched out, you know, long
0: right.
2: ways and,
0: right.
2: you know, picked her up, held her and got her calmed down. So that was Thursday. I think she's had one more episode like that. So Denise, ended up taking her to a vet that we've taken her to before.
0: Sure.
2: And their assessment was a suspected, myelopathy localized to the T3 to L3 spinal cord segment.
0: Okay.
2: So she is weak in the leg, in the back legs. Her legs do cross. You know, you can get them, you know, help her to get them apart. And like earlier, I took her out to do some of her business and she had a bowel movement, you know, but I was trying to, you know, help her to walk a little bit, you know, holding her weight up off her feet or her hind legs and trying to get her legs to come apart. And then she did start, you know, kind of walking like she did, you know, before Thursday, not for very far. And then, you know, then she did have her, you know, have a good bowel movement. And then she has some incontinence, you know, urinary incontinence and stuff. So I would just kind of like, you know, other than that, I mean, she's very healthy. So we're just wanting to get some advice on what to do to, you know, so like we're at work almost, you know, 12 hours a day, you know, sometimes because Denise works a 12-hour shift and then I'm working out of town. So I'm gone from 5:30 in the morning till 6 o'clock at night. You know, so
0: I understand that. I do. What you do is whoever the vet is that you work with, you should leave them with them in the morning if you could, and let them. But here's what you need. Here's what I would do if it was my dog and I saw that dog. If I saw that dog, I'd go, okay, I need radiographs. They X-rayed him, right? They already X-rayed him.
2: They did ultrasound. They didn't.
0: Okay.
2: I don't believe they did an X-ray, but they did an ultrasound.
0: So you need an X-ray of the spine, and that's cervical, mm-hmm. thoracic, lumbar, and then mm-hmm. a good neuro exam to mm-hmm. isolate it. And again, they're probably correct from what you're describing. If there's no weakness in the front legs, it's probably in the TL region, which is what you were talking about.

0: about, which is kind of common. And then, but so what does that? Well, you said a myelopathy, but that just tells you that there's inflammation in the spinal cord. It doesn't tell you if it's a disc or a degenerative myelopathy, which is inherited. You know, there's that. Not so much in pugs, but still, and we more likely to see it in the German Shepherd in our lab. But those are the things that cause it. So X-ray is important. There are even tumors that develop it, but this came on suddenly, didn't it? Really?
1: Well, so the episode Thursday where
0: That was
1: she slipped and fell, and yeah, that was sudden. But her weakness in her hind legs has been going on for quite a few months, like maybe
0: So
1: 3 months or four
0: you
1: months, maybe something like that.
0: in a perfect world, you would do an X-ray of her. You would get some blood work on her to know what her body's doing. They may have done that already. They may have done that. And so I don't know if you
1: No,
0: did
1: they
0: that or
1: didn't do any
0: not.
1: blood work that I know
0: So,
1: of. No.
0: but I would, because this way you leave nothing unturned. You do blood work, you do X-rays, and then you decide, okay, that looks like that's a collapsed disc on the radiographs. You won't be able to see a tumor on the radiograph or the X-ray. You won't be able to see degenerative myelopathy on an X-ray. But you can, if you see a disc, possibly a disc, then you can treat as such. And then, how would you treat it? Well, if they're painful, you might give them a little painkiller. If they're not so painful, I would just adjust them chiropractically, and do cold laser on them. And that's what I would do. And you do it every other day. And that's the hard part for you guys because you're working, right? So that's where the dog has to be with the veterinarian that's doing the procedure. I mean, I have dogs. I mean, Bob's seen them. I've had dogs in there, for a week or two, depending on if they're not walking and why they're not walking. I have to figure it out. We had a Frenchie 2 months ago, maybe 3 months ago, came in totally paralyzed on his back legs. It was all disc related and couldn't urinate, couldn't defecate. But we kept the dog there I mean, we did it every other day. We did that procedure where we adjust and we cold laser. Started showing a little improvement, got to where he could stand, and then he just didn't get quite past that. Then I used pulse therapy on him, which is sound waves on the muscles, so the apaxial muscles, and then he walks now, So, but if it had been degenerative myelopathy, if I got that hint of that, I would have sent a test into Michigan for a test that tells me that he's a carrier for that, or he's got active degenerative myelopathy. And then you can't treat him at all. Then you don't even treat him because there's nothing to treat. But that's why, if you can do that. But your veterinarian needs to have them there with them to do those procedures.
2: So you'd start with blood work, probably.
0: Well, yeah, but I just keep them if I because the way they're working. I mean, I know that. I mean, sometimes, you that's hard to do it that way, and yet you have to. You just have to know that that dog's in good hands, and you have to be. And then that veterinarian can call you every day and talk to you about the case, and that's what you're looking for. But that's the way I do it, because she's only 11, right? 10?
1: She's 11 or 12, yes.
0: Yeah, what's her name?
1: Nana.
0: Okay. Yeah, well, they're good little puppies, but that's how I would approach it if you can approach it. If financially you can do it, those are the things you do: blood work and X-rays, and then you adjust that dog and you keep them in the clinic, and they can work out whatever they're going to do for you in terms of keeping it for a few days.
2: And if you think there's anything unique about her behavior, take a video of it. Use your phone, take a video, and that way send Dr. Kirby or whoever. And
0: But in this case, it definitely is myelopathy of some sort. So the most common can be a disc. Second, degenerative myelopathy. There are some FCE cases, fibrocartilaginous embolus. We see them in some dogs where they go down because they've passed an embolus. They talk to you about all those things.
1: Well, Denise was the one that took her, so I'll
0: Oh,
1: know if she wants to talk to her about
0: okay. I know. Well, those are the things. But if you have questions, you call. I mean, because I'll always answer them. You don't have to come to me. You can go locally and somebody you trust.
1: And she's a little bit, a little hunched over, so to speak,
0: Oh yeah, that's called kyphosis,
1: with
0: by
1: her
0: the
1: hind
0: way. And
1: quarters and
0: you're right. Good observation, though. That's that.
1: her hind quarters are tucked under.
0: Oh yeah, big time. Big time.
1: And that part's been happening for, the last 7 months. I want to say no more than 6 months, but probably
0: Sure,
1: around three
0: sure.
1: or four.
0: I expected
1: And
0: it to have
1: so
0: been
1: it's
0: gone.
1: just gotten a little bit more and more.
0: Yeah, that makes sense.
1: Well, we have had a couple of dogs, you know, at your clinic before, and so, you know, I don't know what Denise is going to do. She is off tomorrow, so she'll be either making some phone calls to take her somewhere, whether it's where she took her the other day, or maybe to your office. So, anyway,
0: whatever y'all need, but you're always welcome to call. It's important.
2: And we'll look forward to hearing back from you.
0: Okay.
2: Well, I'm going to let you go so we can try to get Mike in here for just about 3 minutes here. Mike, we're just almost out of time. Quick question or two?
3: Yes. Dr. Kirby and Bob, thank you. I've spoke to you before about the fox that I've been feeding for the past year or so. And the question I have is, do you have a pill or a powder that I can put in her food to kill or ward off fleas?
0: Yeah, you could use the NexGard tablet or one of those. Your veterinarian probably would carry some of that, and you could just they would eat it in the food. I mean, it would be simple.
3: And what's the name of it?
0: Well, there's NexGard. There's others as well, but NexGard would be the one I'd probably just pick because that'll get everything. And this is for a fox, right?
3: Correct. She's not a pet. She's not a friend. She comes and lays in front of us during the day, about 10 feet away in the grass, and visits with us, but I do not feed her until 6:30 in the evening. But you call it Nex, NexGard, NexGard?
2: G-U-A-R-D.
0: Yes, G-A-R-D, just NexGard. And you can find that. You can get that from your vet. Ask your vet and tell them what you've got going on, just because you're trying to see if you can limit that for that baby.
3: Well, I don't have a vet, but I can find.
0: And you can guess the weight of that fox as best you can do, because you need to kind of have an idea of what the weight is.
3: Right, I can estimate that. But she's not a petter. I don't attempt to pet or anything like
0: no,
3: that.
0: No, I understand.
2: Would not recommend that.
0: No, because they're
3: a friend. She's not a pet. But she's somewhat of a... Now the Papa Fox has been coming around occasionally also.
0: Uh-huh.
3: And she has three babies, but they're...
0: Oh, that's good.
3: ...getting big, and they don't come up. They stay down on the deck.
0: But you know they're good and they mean well, but they will snap once in a while. So I know.
3: Oh yeah, okay. I spoke to Bob earlier about beneficial nematodes in the yard.
0: That's a good idea too. Mm-hmm.
3: Yeah. Well, okay. NexGard.
2: That'll do it.
3: Okay. Well, I thank you for your time, and you have news coming up. So
0: I'm glad talking to you. All right.
3: God bless. And pray for rain.
0: Yes, thank you.
2: Thanks, Mike. You got about a whole 20 seconds here to wrap it up.
0: Just enjoy the day today. It was real pretty to go out for a walk. Just don't make it too long, especially your old dogs that have respiratory problems and things like that. You don't want to do that to
2: them. Be sure they got plenty of water and a cool place in the shade. And we'll do this again next week, 11 o'clock here on KTSA Radio San Antonio.
4: From ABC News. I'm Mike Dabusky. Kentucky is dealing with another day of severe rain following yesterday's deadly flash flooding. Governor Andy Beshear yesterday announced that 4 people have been killed in the severe weather. Meanwhile, wildfires continue in Utah. Officials there believe they're making enough progress on the Iron Fire to start redirecting resources. Brad Mielek is the operations section chief of one of the teams battling that blaze.
5: So overall, the Iron Fire looks really good. We will still have crews on it, monitoring it over the next couple of days. We're not just walking away from it. But overall, with the wind tests that we've had, we're feeling really, really comfortable with the Iron Fire.
4: He says they plan to direct more resources now to the Cherry Fire, which is southwest of Salt Lake City. The Memorandum of Understanding signed by the U.S. and Iran just over a week ago is once again showing signs of strain. Details from ABC News senior White House correspondent Selena Wang.
6: Iran launching multiple drones and missiles towards neighboring countries, including Bahrain and Kuwait, which are home to U.S. military bases, according to a U.S. official. Since the war began, Tehran has repeatedly attacked neighboring Gulf states in retaliation for U.S. and Israeli attacks. That official also telling ABC News, so far, there have been no reported American casualties or damage to U.S. locations. It comes after the U.S. struck Iran in direct response to continued Iranian aggression against commercial shipping.
4: In Venezuela, it is now day 4 of the rescue and recovery effort following last week's deadly back-to-back earthquakes. ABC News foreign correspondent Marcus Moore.
7: The death toll has climbed past 1,400 people, more than 3,000 injured, and some 55,000 unaccounted for, according to a UN official. Researchers at Oregon State University estimate that nearly 60,000 buildings were damaged or destroyed by these back-to-back earthquakes.
4: You're listening to ABC News.
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14: 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A rare strain of the Ebola virus is suspected of causing at least 80 deaths in the Congo and Uganda.
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24: 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My name is Randy Cook, here each week with Jay as we talk through some of the feelings and some of the scaredness and some of the craziness that is retirement planning. You know it's out there. You see some of your friends retire and you wonder how this is all going to go for you. Well, let's talk through that. And if you need a little help, that's why we're introducing you to Jay. Jay, how are you doing today?
25: Doing great, Randy. We're back at it.
24: Yes, we are. Yes, we are. And there's a lot of people out there that are listening to us right now that I think are in this category, and that is, I'm just going to wait. Because they look around right now, and the headlines are, I mean, politically, we've got midterms coming up. We've got all this going on. We've got the inflation going up. And then there is the market, and it's really sky high, and people are saying, oh, recession is on the way. So everybody has just kind of put on the brakes and said, you know what? It's kind of like that movie where they say, you know, something really terrible happens, and then down at the bottom of the screen it says,
0: 2 years later. And then they pick up the story from there. And so what we want to do is 2 years later, let's just pick up the story from there. What is the problem there, Jay? People are obviously scared. And if they're scared, there's a reason for it. That should be addressed. What do you talk to people about if they actually come in and they're just kind of, what do I do, Jay? Where do I go with this? Should we be in limbo? What's that conversation look like?
1: Yeah, so there's a bit of a name for those people in the industry.
0: Okay.
1: Right? It's more of a concept, right? You do the opposite of everything they do and you'll make money. Right? And I'm not trying to, somebody's going to be offended by that for sure, right? But and that's not the intention, but if you want to lose money, be indecisive.
0: Mm-hmm.
1: Right? Don't make a decision. Some people have probably heard the old saying that more is lost to indecision than wrong decisions, right? Yeah. And it just is. The world's a scary place, and it was 40 years ago, and it will be 40 years from now, mm-hmm. right? There's always a reason not to do something, right? Like if you go back to the late 70s, the early 80s, it was an oil shock and inflation. And you know, that's when the Cold War was on, and then .com. COVID, there's all Iran, and look, we have people do this as well. Like we had one of the advisors was kind of updating me on everything that's going on. They said, hey, you know, this guy's got whatever it was like $500,000 or something in CDs that he's going to move over. And it's been in CDs for like 15, 20 years, right?
0: Wow.
1: And this is why. Well, I just want to wait till the Iran thing blows over. Okay. Well, by the time that blows, it'll be midterms.
0: Yeah.
1: Right? Let's wait and see what happens with that. And it's frustrating for us because we see the result that it has on people's portfolios, right? Yes, invest in a way that's smart. Don't put all your eggs in one basket. Have some stability, have an emergency fund, have some low risk stuff. Yes, but make a decision. This is a real life example. I had a lady, it was about 6 months ago. We were doing a review for her and hey, the markets have been good, right? Her accounts have done well. She's been invested wisely. We've made some good decisions for her. And she was coming in for a review and she said, you know, she's very happy, obviously. And she said, you know, I've got a friend who for about 5 years, I've been trying to get her to come and see you and she just won't. And I said, okay, I've heard that story before, right? Okay.
0: Mm-hmm.
1: And I said, why do you want her to come and see us and why won't she? What's going on? She said, look, since we've talked about investments, right? She's like, go back 20 years. All she has ever had is CDs and savings accounts.
0: Mm-hmm.
1: That's all she's ever done. And she's had $1 million sitting in CDs and savings accounts. And so you know, you might say now, oh, well, you know, CDs, you can get 3 or 4%. Yeah, for the last couple of years,
0: mm-hmm. right,
1: go back before that and you were getting, what, 5 basis points, 0.05%
0: yep.
1: on a CD.
0: Yep.
1: Whatever that lady has, it should probably be 3 times the size that it is.
0: Mm-hmm.
1: But there's always, and this is what she said, like you know, every time she's about to come and see you, something comes up.
0: Mm-hmm.
1: COVID hits, interest rates, whatever it is. There's always a reason not to do something. And whenever the time comes when you say you'll be ready, I guarantee there'll be a reason then as well.
0: There's never going to be a perfect time.
1: There never is. Of course not.
0: Yeah.
1: No.
0: There never is.
1: Yeah.
0: The market's always going to be topsy-turvy. There's always going to be rumors of recessions and crashes and things out there. So to sit down and say, okay, let's actually put the date down on a calendar. I feel that when you put a date down on a calendar sometime, that really helps you follow through. You want to go on a vacation? Book a plane, you know, book a hotel. Yeah. You're committed. Yeah. You know, if you want to sit down and talk about your retirement, let's actually have a conversation. And that doesn't mean it's going to hurt. That just means let's just get it out on the table and let's just talk through your concerns. That's what it is to have a meeting with Jay and the team. Secure Financial Management is at retire210.com. All right, retire210.com. There you can put a little information in there and the team reaches out to you. Or you can just do this, call 210. 210-985-6200. What is that? That's a meeting to talk about your concerns and situation. This is what I've saved. This is what I want to do in retirement. Here's my monthly bills. This is what I'm concerned about. This is, I hate the market. Whatever it is that you, that's on your mind, let's get it out there. 210-985-6200. But, you know, in the past, we talked about the different aspects of 401ks and things like that. And I bring up target date funds, and Jay's face just crunches and he just hates them. And most people do in the financial industry. But Jay, apparently there's not enough people tuning in. We've got to get a bigger audience because we've got to have to do something here. Yeah. There are now $4.8 trillion in target date funds, and that is up 20% from last year. So I don't know what the deal is here, but people are going into these left and right. And as I read the article, it says, here's the reason. It's simple.
25: Of course, you
0: look at your 401k and it says target date 2030. I'm going to retire in 2030. I'll put my money there. Simple as pie. The idea is that that particular fund gets less and less risky as you get closer to retirement. It sounds like a great idea. It's a great marketing tool, but does it work? And is there a better way? So that's really the question that I want to ask you, Jay.
25: Well, I think this is indicative. So we'll circle back to that in just a second. But okay. I think this is indicative of how the 401k industry is structured. If your money's in a 401k, guess what? You are the financial advisor.
0: Yeah.
25: You are your own financial advisor, right? If you hadn't said it, I was going to say it. The reason it keeps happening is twofold. If you have no one to help you with it, which you don't, like if you call the 401k company, right? And they'll kind of dance around, well, this is this and this is, well, they and then eventually if you keep pushing them, they're like, well, we can't really give a recommendation, right? You've got to kind of like figure it out for yourself. So there's no help there. And then you're on your own. You at this point have hired yourself as your financial advisor. And you look at all these options and you see international and emerging markets and value and S&P. And you're like, I don't know what any of that means. I don't know if that's risky, if I can make money there. Is it growth? Do I have any protection? What's the worst that could happen? And then you say, hey, I'm 50. I want to retire in 10 years. There's something that says target 2035. I'm targeting 2035. Let's go there. That must be the one that's built right for me. And do you know where these all blew up and when the discussion really started about target funds?
0: When's that?
25: 2022.
0: Okay.
25: All right. Because in 2022, we went through, so the market was down about 20%. Mm-hmm. And it was more so than that, there was no hedge from the bond side of it. So when I say hedge, kind of offsetting the risk, right? Typically, that's what happens is, you know, they say, oh, well, you know, you have some bonds in your portfolio, have some equities, because if equities go down, yeah, the bonds will go up. Well, it didn't happen then, right? Because interest rates were going up, it was affecting the economy, bonds were losing value, all that sort of stuff was happening. And then people who were in a target 2025 fund, hey, retirement's right around the corner, and they lost whatever they lost, 10, 15%. And it was arms in the air. How could this have happened? I'm invested in something that's supposed to be very safe. They don't know what's in it, right? They don't really know what the risk is. It's just the assumption that I'm retiring at this date. This must be automatically just shifting and it'll take care of me. Well, it's not. And if you're going to hire yourself as your own financial advisor, more power to you. You better know what you're doing.
0: One of the things about a target date fund, I mean, the concept is it gets less risky as you get toward retirement. Can a financial advisor like Jay do that for you? Yes, he can. It doesn't have to be like a target date fund within your 401k. And you bring up a great point. I mean, if you go back all the way to 2008 and say, you know, how did a target date fund like a 210 do in 2008? Not that great in many cases. It's kind of shocking to see that a target date fund would be down 15, 18, 20%, but they did.
25: Right.
0: It happened.
25: Right.
0: And so to have your money there is kind of a generic kind of way to use your 401k, that is one thing that you can sit down with Jay and look through. You know, maybe you're still working and you're still contributing to your 401k. Hey, Jay, here's where my money's going. Are there better choices? That's another thing you can sit down and talk to Jay about on your meeting. Give him a call. Give the team a call. Let's have that meeting about what you are concerned about in, on your 401k, your retirement. Let's get that conversation going. Here's the number and here's the website. 210-985-6200. 210-985-6200 or retire210.com. Retire210.com. There's a place for you to put some information in there, and the team will reach out to you and get a date on a calendar. And also right there, you can see the Get Me to Retirement 5-step process. And let's kind of go through that just a little bit here, because really the first part of this, the introductory meeting, that's what we talk about all the time on the show, is come on in and let's just get your concerns out there. Who are you and what do you want to do in retirement? And we go from there.
25: That's right. It's every person who walks through the door has a different situation going on. They want to live the retirement that they want to live, right? Not something that's being planned out for them before. Learn about who you are, get a plan together, implement it. And this is the big key, right? And this is where we see things fall apart for people who kind of think they've crossed the finish line, right? You put a financial plan together for someone who's 60, you know, it's very likely this is a 20, 30 year runway, right? That we've got to make. Well, guess what? I can guarantee you things are going to come up in that 20, 30 years that were not planned for when everything started. It's monitoring that plan, staying on top of it, and pivoting and adjusting as things unfold. Setting something up, and we have people all the time that come to us and like, hey, I haven't had a meeting with my guy in like 5 years, and we put this plan together. And you know, they bring it off and we blow the dust off the plan because no one's looked at it in 5 years. And guess what? Things haven't gone exactly as planned, and there haven't been pivots made. There haven't been, there hasn't been a tax strategy implemented. Going through this 20, 30 year process, month by month, year by year, that's the only way you're going to be successful.
0: Well, go to the website, which is retire210.com. 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It's time to talk about your retirement. And at no cost or no obligation, let's just have the meeting and get your concerns out there and see what comes out of that. Let's if there's some gaps in there, if there's things that you haven't thought about, maybe it's just things like legal documents and things like that, wills and trusts that you haven't even really thought of, and that's an area that you haven't explored yet. Tax strategies that we've talked about, and we're going to talk about more. Maybe all you've thought about is moving your money forward, and that's what we do in our 30s and 40s and 50s. In our 60s, this changes. 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So if you've done well in life and you've made a good living, congratulations, that's awesome. And then April comes around and you got to write a check to Uncle Sam, and you've been doing it for years. And then you say to yourself, boy, when I get to retirement, I'm going to get me a refund. Is that true? We're going to talk about that one coming up next on Clear Skies Retirement with Jay Kirkwood.
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0: 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Let's get a date on a calendar and talk about your retirement. 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And Jay, when they go to the website, they're going to see your book, Wall Street's Game. And you kind of wrote that for people to kind of give them an idea what they're in for when they get plugged into this whole financial system out there, because there really is. There's a financial system, there's a retirement system, and we kind of go in with blinders on because our whole life we haven't had to deal with this, and all of a sudden we do.
1: Yeah, that's right. I mean, you often compare it to like, hey, you know, you go to the doctor or you need some sort of medical treatment, you get plugged into the medical system, and you know, the layers and the complexity that goes on with that. And you know, I think it is fair to say that it's not always in the patient's best interests, right?
0: Yeah.
1: And there can often be ulterior motives at play with that. Mm-hmm. Well, unfortunately, I'm sorry to say, it's the same in our industry, right? It's the same in whether you want to call it the investment world, the retirement world. There's layers and layers of things. It's very opaque. It's very misunderstood by lots of people. And I always say, hey, look, the majority of people who read that book, I'm never going to meet them. Mm-hmm. But if I can pull the curtain back a little bit and try and open their eyes to what's going on, what to be aware of, how to protect themselves to some degree, yeah, I hope I've been able to do that for some people.
0: So if you come in and have an appointment with the team at Secure Financial Management, we'll give you a copy of that book. You can also see right there on the website. All right. So, Jay, we talked a little bit. We've talked a lot about taxes, and it's a it's a very, very important topic. It's one that people neglect because in our mind, it's just make that money as much as that nest egg, that account as high as I possibly can. That's my job, as I say. And then Uncle Sam comes by and says, hey, where's mine? And and that becomes a real issue in retirement. So I think about writing checks to Uncle Sam in April. You know, every year, got to write that check, got to write that check. Gosh, I wish I could get a refund, but got to write that check. And now I'm going into retirement where I think my income is going to be less. I'm not going to get a check from an employer anymore. Things should be less complicated. So bring on the refund. And I'm looking at this article and it says, not so fast, my friend. You may be stuck because high income earners may not be able to change that tide in retirement. Yeah. Have you seen that, to go from writing checks to getting refunds? Or is that kind of our lot in life here, that we're still going to be writing checks to Uncle Sam?
1: Yeah. And I know everybody likes to get a refund, and probably it's more the relief of not having a surprise of owing money. But just keep in mind, right? You've given the government an interest-free loan. So if you get a small refund, okay, great. But if you're getting these great big huge refunds, you probably need to have a second look at that, right? Because you've just made an interest-free loan. And yeah, we talk about taxes a lot on the show, more and more, right, Randy? Mm-hmm. We're talking about taxes on the show because, you know, we look at this as kind of phase two with our businesses. You know, we've helped a lot of people get from work life to retirement, and you know, the vast majority of our clients have done very well, and we can see coming down the road, they're going to have a big tax hit, and we need to become as efficient with managing these tax issues that are coming up. Across the country, $40 trillion about in tax deferred accounts. So, you know, if you're the government, if you're the IRS, you're rubbing your hands together waiting for all that to come in.
0: Yeah.
1: And I think people look at tax management and taxes in the wrong way, because it's kind of like, well, you know, it's just this thing that's out there. And yes, it is. But if you look at it from a retirement plan, it's an expense to your plan. That's the way we look at it, right? It's like these taxes we're going to have to pay, that's an expense to us in retirement. And everyone kind of focuses on health insurance, and I get it, right? That can be an issue. And a lot of people think, you know, health insurance is going to be the biggest expense in my retirement. For a lot of people, it's not that. You know what's going to be the biggest expense in their retirement?
0: I mean, I think you're going to say taxes, aren't you?
1: it's going to be taxes,
0: yeah.
1: Right? And it's probably not realistic to say, I'm not going to pay any taxes. You know, there's going to be something paid to the piper, of course, but we should try and have a plan to be as efficient about this as possible, rather than just blindly going in and every year getting a bill and saying, all right, well, you know, whatever it is, we're just going to pay this money to Uncle Sam. Can we do some pre-planning on that and be more efficient with it? And there's so many things that actually complicate retirement, right? You know, we haven't talked about it in a while, but one of the things that ends up coming to bite people very often, and the first time they know it's happened, is when they get a surcharge notice from Medicare, and it's called IRMA, mm-hmm. right? Income related something adjustment. But basically it's, you know, if your income in retirement, once you're on Medicare, if your income is over a certain threshold, well, congratulations, not only do you get to pay the taxes, but Medicare is also going to charge you a surcharge for the premium you pay for Part B. Lots of moving parts, lots of things that can come up and bite you that it's happened before you even realize it.
0: This is one of the reasons that I think retirement planning and just the idea of retirement is kind of scary. And it's because of all the change. It's because your whole life you've been getting your health care from your employer. Now you're getting this thing called Medicare. Your whole life you've been paid by your employer. Now you're getting paid by Social Security and pensions and annuities and all these different things. And the other part of it is, too, about the taxes, or where we started here, is right now taxes to me are what my employer takes out of my check and what I have to do on April 15th. But when I get into retirement, there's capital gains and there's interest and maybe there's some income. And then there's these RMDs. I mean, this whole dynamic switch that I've got to learn all this stuff in retirement, it is kind of scary. It's intimidating, Jay.
1: Yeah, yeah. And look, this is what the truth of it is, right? The more you have, the more complicated it's going to be.
0: There you go.
1: If you've just got Social Security coming in, hey, one of the pros of that is it's simple, mm-hmm. right? You've just got your Social Security coming in. If you've got, like you mentioned, you've got 1099s from 401ks, depending on how your investments are structured, you could have some K-1s coming in. You've got your annuity distributions, you've got your Social Security, you've got maybe a pension. There's a lot of things going into play. And, you know, what we find interesting is that we have more clients engage the services of a CPA once they retire. While they were working, they're just like, hey, this is easy. Let's go TurboTax, boom, boom, boom, done. Yep. And the first year they retire, they're like, I know what's going on. I got this document. I've never used a CPA. But I am now.
0: Yep. It gets more complex, that is for sure. That's right. That's why we seek out people like Jay, and to sit down and talk about your retirement from all of those aspects. How does income change? How does healthcare change? How do taxes change? Why do I need a will? Why do I need a trust? What do I have to protect myself against? There's so much to talk about. Let's start the conversation. We do it at no cost or no obligation at Secure Financial mm-hmm. Management. 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And there probably is some things out there that you don't know about, you don't have any idea about, but because we go through retirement every day and you're going to do it once, you take advantage of that. And let's sit down and talk through it. Here's the numbers that you need to know. 210-985-6200. 210-985-6200, a no cost, no obligation meeting. Get it on a calendar. Let's sit down and start the process here. You can also use the website retire210.com, retire210.com, and that'll bring you to Secure Financial Management. You'll see Jay's book there. It's called Wall Street's Game. You can get a copy of that as well. But it's time to start talking about your retirement on a serious basis. It's coming up mm-hmm. not too long from now. Let's get some of these ducks in a row, okay? 210-985-6200. We're going to take a quick break, and we'll be right back with more of Clear Skies Retirement with Jay Kirkwood.
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0: 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This is a show where we sit down and talk through some of the questions you might have when it comes to your retirement. Jay, how are you today? How's your summer going so far?
1: So far, so good.
0: So I think the last time that we talked, you were talking about building that swing set and all that stuff in the backyard for the kids. And this is going to have to play a big part of the kids go out in the backyard and do that swing set thing.
1: Yeah, well, I stay in the air conditioning.
0: I love it. All right. Well, we're here to talk about you and your retirement. And maybe the kids that you talk about are your grandkids and you want to spend some time with them. Well, when it comes to sitting down and talking about the finances of retirement, that is what it's all about, is what you want to do in retirement. We're kind of going to start there today because there's something that has happened in the last couple of years in retirement, and that is this. When pensions were around, people retired around the age of 62 because it was kind of simple. You know, you're 62, you got the gold watch, you fired your pension, you got your Social Security, you had your savings, the three-legged stool, as they used to say, and that's away right. You would go. Well, pensions went away, and guess what also happened? The age that we have that we're retiring at now has moved up to 65. And it's because probably we need a couple extra years now to try to make up for what that pension used to do. We need more years to get that income going. It's not coming from our employer anymore. Now it's coming from us. So, Jay, let's talk about that a little bit. Guaranteed lifetime income, the stuff that's got to be there. I need my light bill. I need my rent or my mortgage. I need my car payment. I need my utilities. I need all that. And boy, I need that every month. Don't touch that money. And that money's got to go up as I go through my retirement. Right. Where does that money come from? Where does that bucket come from that we talk about?
1: Yeah, it's a great question because, you know, the topic comes up a lot. You just mentioned, hey, you know, people used to retire and they had their pension and maybe, you know, a bit of savings, Social Security as well. And a lot of people that come and see us, that's a conversation they have. Well, you know, it's different from my parents. They were able to retire with this pension. I don't have that. Or maybe they've got a small pension because it went away while they were working, right? Mm-hmm. But it's not going to sustain them, right? And the interesting thing with this is there's two parts to it, okay? So the first part is, and I've talked about this on the show before, is a lot of people that come and see us have done a great job saving in their 401k, investing, being aggressive, growth mindset, right, with their investments. And maybe they've been that way for 30 or 40 years while they've been working. And there's a real shift that's got to go on from grow to what's more important than grow? Is this money lasting me? Mm-hmm. However long it is, I'm retired, 20, 30 years plus, okay? So there's first kind of got to be a mind shift change. The second thing is educating yourself with somebody who actually knows how this all works as to how you can recreate pension income for yourself, or pension-like income is what I should say for yourself. Because a pension, to most people's surprise, Social Security, pensions that used to come from work, they're all what's called an annuity. Mm-hmm. Right? That's what they are. Annuity is just something that, it's a stream of income that will last for your life or a period of time, right? That's all that means. And there are ways to recreate that type of income, but most people don't understand how it works. I'm gonna say something that will probably upset a segment of the industry. Your CPA does not know how this works. Mm-hmm. Let me just tell you, right? Because anytime an annuity comes up, it may or may not be the right thing for you, but 9 out of 10 CPAs say, don't do that. And if you ask them why, I've just heard they're bad, all right? And they don't know how they work, right? Okay. It may or may not, we do far more managed money. You know, we do annuities here and there when they're right. It's not the majority of what we do, mm-hmm. but it's important to educate yourself on it. And this is, I think I've told you this example before, right? We had a lady who retired, when did she retire? End of 25, right? She'd done a fantastic, she actually got laid off, right? So she was 62. She didn't really want to retire. She wanted to work till 65. She had done a fantastic job saving, been very diligent with that. Had a couple of $1 million, came to us and got a very generous severance package. So, you know, did pretty well in the whole process of things anyway. And financially, she's fine, right? She could retire. She wants to stay a bit more active. So she came to us and she talked to us, talked to 3 or 4 other guys and came back. I was like, hey, great. I want to work with you guys. I'm like, okay, fantastic. And, you know, we kind of start moving the money, start the process. And she said, this is the only thing, right? I don't want to do anything in annuities. I was like, all right, fine. Like, whatever you want to do, yeah. No big deal. So we start having, you know, kind of meetings around how do you feel comfortable investing? And a theme that came up over and over and over with her. So she's single, right? She's just, mm-hmm. she's got herself. And especially to ladies that we help, that is a concern for them, that they say, hey, I've got me to count on. I don't have anybody else. And ladies, side note, if you're in that position, being married may not have necessarily helped you. Because we see that plenty as well, right? Okay,
0: you might be
1: better off that you're by yourself, all right? And so she had about $2 million and like done fantastic job, and she said, I don't want annuity. I was like, all right, fine, no worries. And then we get to, hey, I'm very worried about stability in my retirement. I'm only going to have one Social Security check. I don't have a spouse who has, you know, another Social Security check that's going to come in, or a spouse that has a pension or another 401k. I've just got me. And, you know, my Social Security check, I know it's, you know, that's kind of like just in your account every month, that's going to be kind of automated. That's not going to be enough, right? You know, let's just, and I'm going to make up numbers here because I don't have the data in front of me. She needs $6,000 a month.
0: Okay.
1: And her Social Security is going to be $2,000. So, you know, what, we're short $4,000 there. Hey, she's got, you know, good portfolio here. And she said, yeah, look, I don't mind that investment, but I can't take the volatility I used to have when I work. You know, that's kind of keeping me up a little bit at night. And, you know, as she's talking more and more about this, you know, what does she need?
0: She needs an annuity.
1: she needs some guaranteed income.
0: Yeah.
1: And she's already said, I don't want it.
0: Yeah.
1: So I was like, all right, what do I do here? Okay. And so We get to the meeting where she's done a risk assessment for us, and now we've got to talk about how we're going to invest it. And so this is the way I started the meeting. And I said, hey, one of the first things you said to me is, I don't want an annuity, okay? And whether you do one or not, like, irrelevant to us. It's about what's the right thing for you. And I said, tell me a little bit more about why you don't want one, just so I can kind of get on this, get in your mind, like, tell me kind of like, where's this leading? She's like, I don't know. My brother's a CPA and he just said, don't do one.
0: Okay.
1: And I said, all right, now I've got some insight into it. And I said, okay, this is what I would like to do. And I want to ask your permission for it. Can I walk you through what an annuity does, right? Educate you on it, show it to you and explain it all to you. It'll take about 15 minutes. And I am just going to kind of educate you on it, give you an example of what it looks like. And then I'm never going to discuss it with you again, unless you want to bring it up and we talk about it you know, we'll never talk about it again. She's like, yeah, absolutely. You know, no worries. I really don't know what kind of it's all about. And so I walked her through it. And, you know, essentially it's, hey, if you put in X, it's going to pay you Y for the rest of your life whenever this is triggered. And, you know, we'll still be able to invest a lot of your money. Just now we'll have that $6,000 a month with Social Security coming in for the rest of your life. And I was up at the screen there presenting it. And I walked back to my chair. And as I was walking back, I said, hey, this is how it works. Just, I thought it's important that you know this. I'm not going to bring it up again. Before I sat down, she's like, we are doing this. That's what we're doing. And I said, okay, right, up to you if you want. But this is, you know, nothing's perfect. These are the cons of it, right? These are the pros of it. It's just, you know, where does it land for you? And that's what I would say to everybody listening is educate yourself with someone you trust who's knowledgeable on it. Talk to your CPA if you want. Talk to your brother who reads the Wall Street Journal but has no other idea about how things work. Get his opinion on it, right? Go and Google it. Do all that. But then at the end, talk to somebody who actually understands it and can give you a neutral pros and cons on how this thing works. Maybe it's not for you, but the number of people that don't understand how something works and say that they don't want it because they don't understand it, it's quite shocking, right? Now for her, if she was married or she had a pension through her employer, right, maybe she wouldn't have needed it. Probably she wouldn't have. But every situation is a little bit different. Educate yourself.
0: One of the great stories that I heard about annuities is that it's like, say, for instance, you're going into an operating room. They're going to do an operation on you and they wheel you in, and before they put you out and make you count back from 10, the surgeon walks in and he's got the gloves on and his hands are in the air, and they bring in all the instruments that he's going to use. And he looks at three different plates there and he goes, take those out of here. I'm not going to use that tray worth of instruments. And so the attendant goes and does that. And you go, wait a minute, you might need those right before you fall asleep. And that is really what we're talking about here is when you sit down with a financial advisor, right, you want to see all that's available and you have all the instruments out there and talk through everything. It might not be for you. There are good stocks. There are bad stocks. There are good bonds. There are bad bonds. There are good annuities. There are bad annuities.
1: That's right.
0: 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That's retire210.com. Just the retire then 210.com. And you'll see the website there. 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
0: 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So if you're kind of getting in on the middle of this, you like what you're hearing, you can listen at home on iTunes and Spotify. Just look up Clear Skies Retirement and you'll find our podcast. Mm-hmm. All right. So the headline reads this: millions of Americans spend decades saving for retirement, only to trip

0: stocks and your interest, and you sell that, you have capital gains taxes, things like that. So when you go into retirement, a lot of people are probably pretty heavy in the area of the 401k and the IRA. They have more of that than That's anything. Right. Should this be kind of evened out a little bit? Do we go in with a third, a third, a third? Or how do you see that as far as the pie chart is concerned of how many of each you should have?
1: Yeah, well, look, it's going to be different for everybody, and it's going to be hard for a lot of people to overweight the Roth portion of it. Just because, so think about it this way, right? Even if all of your contribution goes into the Roth in a 401k, for example, your employer's contribution is still going into the pre-tax, mm-hmm. right? So it's just, it's going to build up naturally. And, you know, the bigger issue with this, Randy, is what you're talking about is it's a tax issue. It's a tax management issue, really, is what we're talking about here, right? And, you know, we're talking about this more on the show, and we should too, because we're doing it at a business level. Mm-hmm. You know, we still help people retire and get through that, but kind of what we're bolting onto that is what we're calling phase two, right? Is, you know, we're helping all these people go from work life to retirement. The vast majority of them have done a wonderful job saving, and now there is these big taxable accounts. We call them qualified accounts in the industry. Essentially what we're saying there is it's money that hasn't been taxed, all right? And it's gonna get taxed at some point, whether you like it or not, it's gonna get taxed at some point. And let's see how good your memory is, because I asked you this question maybe a couple months ago.
0: Okay.
1: Do you know how much money is out there in pre-taxed accounts, accounts that haven't been taxed yet?
0: I would have bet it starts with a T, trillions. I bet there's trillions out there.
1: Yeah, there's about 40 trillion. 40 trillion,
0: and
1: right?
0: Uncle Sam is wringing his hands. He can't wait.
1: They cannot wait, right? Because, you know, I don't know what the percentage is, but more than 50%, probably 70, 80% of that is probably boomer money, mm-hmm, right? Mm-hmm. And boomers, sorry to tell you, you're all getting older, right? Yeah. And you know, the taxes are coming due on that one way or the other. So the government's rubbing their hands here, and we're leaning more into the tax management side of it because of all this, right? Yeah. So we've helped these people kind of through phase one. Now it's how do you keep the majority of this or a good amount of this and give as you know, legally as little as possible as you have to. This is how wrong it can go if not managed properly, right? This is the perfect example of how tax management can go wrong if not implemented in a smart way. So he's 57, his wife's similar age, 57. They're high earners, and they've got about $5 million in qualified accounts that haven't been taxed yet. And he's calling us because he said, hey, I know I'm gonna have a tax issue at some point, right? We're already paying a ton of taxes now just with our income. And now I can see it coming down the road. We've got these big accounts that are gonna get taxed as well. Mm-hmm. I said, okay, well, what have you done so far? And he said, well, that's why I'm calling you. You know, like these guys that I have right now, lovely people, like nothing bad to say about them. But the best advice I've gotten is to do a Roth conversion of 100, I can't remember if it's 100 or 150,000. I think it was 100,000. And I've done that for the last 2 years. Now, side note for, you know, those listening, when you're doing that Roth conversion, that is just getting stacked on top of your existing income. So they're making 600,000 or 700,000. They're stacking 100,000 on top of that. And we said to him, what do you think about this strategy? Because I know what we think, right? What do you think? He said, well, I just don't understand how it could make sense because it's putting me in the top tax bracket. I was like, yeah, I agree. Mm-hmm. We probably wouldn't be recommending that either, bud. There's got to be millions of people throughout the country that are kind of stumbling through this by themselves or with bad advice. You know, that guy with that conversion, if it didn't put them in the top tax bracket, it's very close, right?
0: Have to be.
1: And they're losing 40% of that money by bad planning.
0: Yeah. It doesn't make any sense to anybody that the way mm-mm. to help yourself with taxes is to pay taxes now for later. But it is, in many cases, true. But boy, there's mm-hmm. some math that goes with it, too. That's and right. it's different right. for everybody. I know that's kind of a cop out to say it depends, but it does yeah. to sit down and have that conversation.

0: If you have a lot of your money in 401k, it should be something that you talk about. And maybe you're a good candidate, or maybe you're not, or maybe you're a candidate for just a little bit. Maybe half of your money goes there or something like that by the time you get to 73. Let's talk through it. Clear Skies Retirement is what you're listening to with Jay Kirkwood. If you want to sit down and talk to Jay about your retirement, give the team a call. Here's the number, 210-985-6200. 210-985-6200. It's a no-cost, no-obligation meeting to just really kind of get your concerns out on the table. If we find that we're a good fit, maybe we sit down at the table and really spread out the papers and go after it. 210-985-6200 or the website retire210.com. So there's something going on right now that I think is kind of interesting. Many of us, obviously, if you're listening to this show and you're interested in retirement, you lived through 2008 and you lost half your 401k. I did too. And you said to yourself, I'll never let that happen again. And then you didn't do anything. And then the market brought you back up and you go, hey, I'm back. I'm a genius. And now here you are close to retirement and you have yourself in the same position that you did before 2008. And if another one happens, guess what? Maybe the same thing happens, but now you're in retirement. Jay, there's got to be a lot of people that you talk to that they've ridden that roller coaster. They've gone, but they didn't do anything. And now here they are, and it's really time to do something. It's time to back off on the risk. It's time to you really have to make some money moves here. Tell me about what you've seen along those lines to people when they're coming to you for the first time.
1: Well, this is the thing. Not doing anything back then was probably the right decision.
0: To let it go back up again.
1: Right? Yeah. It probably was the right decision. 2008. So what's that? 18 years? Jeez.
0: It's crazy that it's long, long ago.
1: So back then, that was before I started the business. I was working at USAA back then, right? And I remember this vividly. I'll try and just make it a short story. There was a lady that I knew there who was a manager in the insurance area. And she knew I was in the investments, and kind of our job then was to kind of liaise with the other areas of the company and educate them on products and stuff. Anyway, doesn't matter. I knew her. And this has got to be March of 2009, because that's when the lows of the event, the financial crisis came in. And she's at her desk and she's like, hey, can you just come and talk to me for a few minutes? I said, yeah, what's going on? She's like, and I can't remember the exact numbers, but it was something like my 401k has gone from 800,000 to 400,000.
0: Yep, cut in half.
1: And I said, yeah, about that, right? And I said, yeah, I said, that sounds about right. And she said, I got everything out of the markets yesterday and I put it all in the fixed account, which is like basically a cash account, right? And I said to her, I said, hey, I'm just like, you've got to do whatever it is that makes you sleep at night. But she was about 5 or 6 years out from retirement at the time. And I said to her, you need to go back to the way you had it invested, right? If you don't, you'll never recover it. You're never going to be able to retire, or it's going to be, another 10 years before you'll be able to retire from this. And, at that point, and I wasn't being flippant about it, what's it matter now?
0: Yeah.
1: You're down to 400,000, right? Good point. Just, get back in the markets, keep contributing. She did it. And this was, sometimes people are like, what's the best part of your job? That's the best part. And I didn't have the business at the time. I was an employee. I was working at USA. That's the best part. When you can help people that are about to make disastrous decisions, kind of save themselves, right? Gotcha. And to your point, when she retired, and I can't remember when she retired, she probably retired like 2012 or 2013 or something. That wasn't the right move at that point, right? You don't stay that way, but like her environment was different. She was working, she wasn't retired. You could almost look at it as though it was an opportunity, right? She kept contributing to the markets through her paycheck and the employer kept contributing. And so she was able to buy in at a discount, at a low, right? And This is a probably the best example I could highlight for people, right? What you're really getting at is a sequence of return risk is what you're talking about here, okay? And sequence of return risk doesn't necessarily apply that much while you're working, but once you stop working and you need to convert this wealth you have saved into income for the rest of your life, it certainly matters then. Mm-hmm. Because while you're not drawing down on the account, if it goes down, well, you keep contributing. Yeah. If history is a guide, it'll go back up, right? But if you're taking distributions from that money while it's also losing heavily, you're just doubling down on the problem.
0: Yeah.
1: Right. And this is what happened to people that retired in the early 2000s. So they call from, you know, 2000 to about 2010, somewhere in that time frame, the lost decade. Right. Because if you retired in 2000, it was like 3 years of back to back down markets.
0: Yeah.
1: And so you retire with your $1 million and you're down 20% and you're also taking out whatever, 50 grand. Well, you're not down 50 grand. You're down like 750,000, and then it's down another 20% and down another 10%. You know what, you know what the end result of that is? You're going back to work.
0: Yeah. Yeah.
1: That's what it is.
0: Yep. And so your idea and your thoughts about risk should probably change as you get into retirement, backing off some of that, not giving up growth, but backing off on some of that. And when we're riding that market and we're in our 40s and 50s, it's a whole different deal. But when you get into your 60s, it's a whole different mindset. Now you're going to start taking money out instead of pushing money in. Let's have that conversation. Here is the number and here's the website for Secure Financial Management with Jay Kirkwood. 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You can download that. And if you come in, we'll give you a copy of that, too, as well. 210-985-6200 is the number. 210-985-6200. 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We hope you will be too. 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
5: From ABC News. Mike Dubusky. At least four deaths have been confirmed in those Kentucky floods, the state's governor says. Today, the threat continues, with experts concerned the saturated ground could lead to more flash flooding. ABC's Andrew Dimbert has more.
6: Across central and eastern Kentucky, roads remain washed out, trees are down. Governor Andy Beshear is urging people to stay off the roads, off these flooded roads, reminding Kentuckians that driving in these conditions could be life-threatening.
5: Kentucky is under a state of emergency. Several major wildfires burning in Utah right now. The Cottonwood Fire is still 0% contained and has scorched more than 90,000 acres. Dr. Mark LeDuc in Beaver, Utah says his Ring camera captured the fast-moving blaze.
7: Within seconds, completely surrounding kind of the trees around my cabin. I've never seen anything like that. I didn't know fire could do that.
5: There is some positive news on the Iron Fire, with crews there saying they've reached a point where they can start redirecting resources to some of the other fires burning in the state. Signed just over a week ago, the U.S.-Iran Memorandum of Understanding is showing signs of strain, with both countries exchanging new military strikes overnight. And now, word from Israel.
8: Overnight, Israel's Prime Minister Netanyahu said he's sending a delegation to Washington to weigh in on those nuclear talks with Iran. Israel is not a part of that U.S.-Iran deal, and it remains concerned that it gives Iran too many concessions.
5: ABC News senior White House correspondent Selena Wang. The death toll in Venezuela has now topped 1,400 on day four of the rescue and recovery effort after last week's devastating earthquakes.
9: The U.S. Southern Command has brought in military aircraft, a C-17 and Chinook helicopters to aid aid in the operation, and rescuers right now are in those critical hours to find as many survivors as they can.
5: ABC's Marcus Moore on the Foreign Desk. 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
5: French authorities have recorded another 1,000 deaths in the last week due to the extreme heat that is now gripping Europe. Summer always brings with it the threat of tick bites, and Lyme disease isn't the only illness to watch out for. Alpha-gal syndrome is raising concerns in some parts of the country. ABC News medical correspondent Dr. Darian Sutton says it can trigger an allergy that can be life-threatening.
16: Your body can develop an allergy to red meat, beef, pork, lamb. 3 to 6 hours after eating them, you can develop symptoms of lip swelling, itching of your skin. That can even progress to abdominal pain, nausea, vomiting, and in severe cases, which can be life-threatening, trouble breathing and anaphylaxis.
5: Following a week of Democratic primary wins in New York City, the Big Apple's new mayor has some thoughts on the future of the Democratic Party. ABC's Brian Clark has more.
17: New York City Mayor Zoran Mamdani tells ABC there is a hunger from coast to coast
18: for a new kind of politics. One that puts working people at the heart of it.
17: Speaking after candidates he endorsed with Democratic Socialist ties won big in New York's primary last week, and he said moving forward,
18: we need to have a platform and a vision that doesn't sound as if it was cooked up by consultants, but instead one that you would say in response to someone who's asking, why can't I afford my rent?
17: Brian Clark, ABC News, New York.
5: And a memorial service for Clive Davis will be held in New York City tomorrow, with the legendary music producer passing away at 94 earlier this month. Mike Dubusky, ABC News.
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28: The Markley, Van Camp, and Robbins Show. Jamie Markley, David Van Camp, Scott Robbins. Okay, David, you're forcing us to do this, turning to
29: yeah
28: the View.
29: Yeah.
28: Oh, man.
0: This
28: ought to be good.
0: Well, the body cam footage of the arrest of Carmelo Anthony was released over the weekend, and along with the long-distance video of the moment he murdered Austin Metcalf at that track meet.
28: Mm-hmm.
0: And, yeah, it doesn't really... It's hard to tell what was going on underneath the tent from the angle, mm-hmm. but if, you know, fearing for your life, I couldn't really suss that out, because I would think, you know, there would be an obvious, like, melee going on if you're trying to claim self-defense, and wasn't that.
28: If you fear for your life, you run.
0: Yeah.
28: You're not afraid of the rain.
0: Yeah, right. So Sonny Hostin, though, on The View says, well, there's clearly self-defense at play.
28: Oh, is she an expert?
1: She's the worst.
2: We have to look at self-defense here because there seems to be two systems of justice at play in this country. And there have been for a very long time. I was part of the system, so I understand that, and I believe that to be true.
28: Mm-hmm.
2: Okay,
28: I'm going to stop right there for a second.
0: Yeah.
28: To me, it's like the way you have to look at someone like Sonny Hostin. She is the PR person at a firm. And that firm happens to be what, the Democratic Party for the most part?
0: Yeah.
28: Or left ideology?
1: Yeah, the far left part of the party, yes.
28: And so as a PR person, what do? You apologize to anything. You're grasping at straws. And you don't care if you get embarrassed.
0: Yeah.
28: You have to go out there and basically lie to people, if needed, with no shame.
0: Mm-hmm.
28: Because you're going to get paid handsomely for it.
0: Mm-hmm.
1: And she does.
28: Yes, and as long as you just take off the whole hat that would say, hey, I just want to hear from reasonable people, that's not what these people are. They're just freaking PR people.
1: There's money in her racism.
28: Yeah, 100%.
1: Yeah.
28: I mean, this is their business.
1: Yeah.
28: Yes.
2: In this case, this young man, you heard him say, he put his hands on me, and I told him not to. This, the kid that died, and I have so much empathy for him and his family's loss. That kid was 200 pounds. This kid was 130 pounds. And so, and the other kid was also taller than he is. He was the only black kid under the tent. And he...
28: Okay, so there's a lie.
0: Yeah.
28: And tell me if I'm wrong. He called Metcalf a female dog, did he not?
0: Well, according to the non-white... witnesses who were under that tent.
28: Yeah.
0: Who Sonny Hostin claims don't exist. And also, not that size has anything to do with this, but Carmelo Anthony is not 130 pounds.
28: Doesn't look like
0: it. It's like 165 or something like that.
28: Yeah. So think about any altercation you've been in or were about to get in with a dude a lot bigger than you, mm-hmm. intimidating, knowing he can take you no problem. You usually respond with, what are you going to do, bitch?
0: How much
28: personally,
0: have
28: I don't.
1: Well, do you pull a knife and stab him?
0: Yeah.
28: Of course not.
1: Of course not.
28: Here she goes.
2: And the victim here had his twin brother with him, who was also a very large person. If you don't fear for your life, if you weigh 130 pounds, I weigh 130 pounds. Facing somebody that's 200 pounds, I would be terrified of that. So I don't understand why self-defense was rejected by this jury.
28: Does she understand? Again, I'm killing my own heart. She's a PR person.
0: Yeah.
28: No. It's not supposed to make sense.
1: She understands.
28: Of course, she knows.
1: Yeah, she knows.
28: That's
1: but
28: so
1: you
28: ridiculous.
1: But you got to make this argument as ridiculous as it is.
28: Of course. All right, that was nice.
1: But somehow you're justified if the person is bigger than you to kill him.
28: Right, because I had no choice.
1: Right, you must kill them.
28: Right.
1: Because the bigger person's going to kill you first.
28: Mm-hmm.
1: Got it?
28: Yeah. Self-defense can't do it with this.
0: No.
1: No. If you've got a weapon, you have to use it.
28: Apparently so.
1: It'll carve somebody up, yeah.
28: All right, am I seeing this headline right? Union president said returning to work 4 days a week is scary.
0: Yes.
28: That can't be.
0: Yeah, the state of California, they're telling some state employees, hey, you got to come back to the office, okay? It's been 6 years since COVID.
28: Right.
0: We'll meet you halfway, okay? Instead of a couple days a week, you got to come back 4 days a week, okay?
28: Okay.
0: Well, apparently that's totally unfair. The union president, Anika Wells, tells KCRA there will be a huge problem in the state if they have to go to the office 4 days a week.
28: Oh, really?
0: Yeah.
28: Big problem, huh?
3: I feel like there will be a mass exodus. I feel like the
28: Good.
3: State needs
28: Bye.
3: To be ready for a mass exodus. We have individuals who I think have been teetering retirement who you know, look at this 4 days a week when they've been doing their job efficiently in a hybrid schedule, will probably send them to into a retirement in some cases.
28: Okay.
1: Opening up jobs for other people to fill.
28: Right. Right.
1: Mm-hmm.
28: What's wrong with that?
1: Yep.
28: Okay.
3: I also feel like individuals who took jobs and live more than 40 miles away may have to really look at whether or not they're going to be able to keep those jobs.
0: Yeah.
28: That's Did you life. Think it was going to last forever? Mm.
0: That's life, yeah.
28: Right.
1: 40 miles away. Like, that's across the state or something.
28: Right. Well, a lot of people do that because they don't want to live in, you know, cities.
1: Yeah, I want to live longer.
28: Right. Okay, go ahead.
3: And so I think for families, like I said, there's the uncertainty can be a little scary. But nonetheless, I don't doubt that members where they have to will definitely do everything that they can to maintain their positions and to do the jobs that they were hired to do.
28: So what you're saying is that it's kind of scary, so they should plunge knives into the hearts of these people.
1: Right. That's right.
28: If we're going with the Sonny Hostin theory. Okay.
1: Your boss is bigger than you.
0: Right. I don't get it. They're like, yeah, well, there are a lot of people who have been doing their jobs efficiently. Well, maybe that's true in some cases, but obviously the state of California is looking at the data and saying, hey, we're not as efficient as we could be.
28: Right. I mean, yeah, and then you have a choice. And what, you think it's going to gain you favor by going out there and saying, this is really tough, this four-day-a-week thing?
0: I got to go to work 4 days a week? What?
28: Oh, no. That'd be awful. Happened to see this story, and farmer I know had just sent me a text saying, hey, you in for buying a cow again? I'm like, yeah, put me down. And then it's like, do you want a half, do you want a quarter, whatever it is. You know, we've talked about this before, because if you can get meat that way, you know, whatever the cost, sometimes you can get it cheaper, sometimes it's about the same, maybe you pay a little more. It is fresher. There's just no doubt about it.
1: Yeah.
28: And I saw this piece at Daily Wire, and it was written by Will Harris, who is the owner of White Oaks Pastures, a fourth-generation cattle rancher. So the headline grabbed my attention, what a cattle rancher knows about beef prices that consumers don't. I'm like, okay, certainly been around farmers, you know, a lot in my life. Mm-hmm. I want to see this. And he writes, consumers, you know, feeling the effects of rising beef prices every time they walk in the grocery store. What many don't realize is those prices are the result of pressures that have been building on American farmers for decades. It's like, it's not just gas prices, this or that right now. It's a lot of different things. The U.S. cattle herd is at its lowest level in roughly 75 years.
1: Wow, no kidding.
28: Yes. It may sound like a simple supply and demand problem, but after more than 50 years in the cattle business, I can tell you it's more complicated than that. The shortage we're experiencing today didn't happen overnight. Years of rising operating costs, growing competition from imports, and industry consolidation have forced many ranchers to reduce their herd sizes or just leave the business altogether. And there are efforts underway to rebuild the nation's cattle herd, but it'll take time. And the rebuild's not a certainty. The cow's gestation period is 9 months, then it takes another 2 years for that calf to reach slaughter. A herd rebuild is measured in years, not months. So he goes into details. I won't get into all of it. It's worth a read. But it is true, a lot of people have little knowledge of where their beef actually comes from, because current labeling rules can allow imported beef to be processed domestically and then marketed in ways that leave the consumer with an impression it was entirely produced in the United States when it wasn't. And that's one of the things they're asking for, is to have the mandatory country of origin labeling.
1: I would be more apt to buy something if I knew it was American beef.
28: And you knew...
1: Yeah.
28: For 100%, that's where it's from.
1: No, I would.
28: And you'd probably pay a little more.
1: Definitely would.
28: Yes. I think a lot of people would.
1: Yeah. I'm surprised it hasn't happened earlier.
28: Yes. Greater transparency.
1: Yeah.
28: But, you know, he also talks about there are four major meatpacking companies that process the vast majority of America's beef, like 80%. The concentration has reduced competition, weakened the bargaining position of American ranchers, and placed significant influence over pricing and supply chains in the hands of a smaller number of companies. Mm-hmm. And so people don't understand that a lot of ranchers are not the ones setting the prices. Most are simply trying to stay in business while remaining largely at the mercy of a higher concentrated meatpacking industry. He says, I know because I lived it. And, you know, different people commenting on this.
4: we're saying, yeah, if you know different farmers you can buy direct from, yeah, do it. It helps them stay in business. That is true. It's really interesting. So we'll see. They're saying this, don't look at this right now as so much a temporary rise in beef prices, but look at it as like a warning. Like we got to do some correction.
1: I don't want an IKEA steak if I can get a nice one made in Montana. You know?
4: Yeah, well, think about how it's also been demonized.
1: Well, yeah.
4: Oh, it's killing the environment.
0: Yep.
1: Yeah.
4: Which is a load when you actually research that.
0: It's the cow farts, right? That's what they keep saying.
4: Oh, yeah. The methane. Oh, terrible. Speaking of meat, and you've mentioned this too, David, all the people that have come in from other countries for soccer, for the World Cup, are loving American restaurants.
1: Oh, yeah.
4: Have you heard this called the FIFA 15 now?
0: Makes sense.
4: Instead of the freshman 15?
1: Putting on 15 pounds.
4: 15 pounds.
1: Yeah.
4: Yes. People loving, you know, whether it's the one you had yesterday, Texas Roadhouse, or Raising Cane's, Chipotle.
1: They're guzzling ranch dressing, too.
4: Yeah. Oh, the ranch dressing is a thing.
0: Yeah. Do you see Kraft is actually making travel-sized ranch dressing packets now for the foreigners?
1: Good idea.
4: Really?
0: Like, yeah, so that the foreigners can take. I'm like, I don't think I've ever looked for ranch dressing when I've been overseas, but I'd not realized that this was so much of an American delicacy.
4: Yeah. Well, they had some people talking about gaining weight in America.
6: It is nearly midnight in Boston, and we needed some food after we went to the pub. We got Raising Cane's to try. I went for the box combo meal. I'm actually so excited. I feel like I've seen so many people do mukbangs. Oh my God, Mark, that sauce. Both is delish. It's almost like garlicky. The chips are really basic, but in the sauce, delicious. I had this back home. This would be like drunk food. Chips are basic. The sauce is delish, though.
4: Sometimes you need an interpreter.
1: Yeah. That's great.
4: But people are having a great time.
1: It is.
4: Yeah. You got to love that. Oh, my gosh. There's a new Waylon Jennings song.
1: Really?
4: Did you hear about this?
1: New.
4: There's stuff in the vault. It's been in the vault.
1: Wow.
4: I was kind of excited. Anyway. We got to get to the five stories that we're watching today and a news update straight ahead.
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28: The Markley Van Camp and Robbins Show. Thank you very much for being here. Jamie Markley, David Van Camp, Scott Robbins, and the five stories we're watching today.
15: One, two, three, four, five.
0: Okay, number five, the Supreme Court rules immigrants may lose green cards if they leave the country while facing criminal charges, even if they have not been convicted.
28: Okay,
0: yeah. Well, there you go. Don't leave the country while you're facing criminal charges. Yeah.
28: Probably not a good idea.
0: Number four, the Senate has passed the 21st Century Road to Housing Act. This cuts red tape for building new homes to try to boost inventory around the United States. It also restricts Wall Street from buying up single-family homes. It's expected to pass the House and then be signed by the president.
28: Okay.
0: Number three, a Biden-appointed judge, her name is Sparkle Suknanan, Kawawa, has blocked the Trump administration from using a Social Security database to verify voter eligibility.
28: Sparkle.
0: Sparkle.
16: Shingang.
28: Sparkle.
16: Shanga.
0: Yes.
16: Kawawa.
0: Yes.
28: Close.
0: Number two, President Trump says that 19 million barrels of oil flowed out of the Strait of Hormuz yesterday. And number one, eight Antifa terrorists who ambushed an ICE facility in Alvarado, Texas, and shot a police officer in the neck have been sentenced to a lengthy prison terms from 30 years to life. The ringleader of the attack got 100 years. The New Republic, a left-wing media outlet, described them as protesters. They were trying to kill people. That was the point of this.
1: Holy smokes.
0: Yeah. Those are the top five stories that we're watching today. 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
4: Okay, when a musical artist passes away and they've got unreleased songs, okay, maybe they're not finished yet. Mm-hmm. Somebody else is going to finish them. You think it's okay then they're released?
1: Yeah, why not?
4: Okay. Some people would argue, well, there's a reason it wasn't finished because they didn't like it. Now somebody else is trying to profit off of that.
1: Yeah. It's all right.
4: Okay.
1: I mean, I want to hear it. I mean, who doesn't want to hear it if you're a fan of the artist, for crying out loud? Yeah.
4: Yeah, because the artist is not going to get judged on it.
1: No, not going to make any more music.
4: No. Waylon Jennings' son, Shooter, has been making sure unheard songs from his dad's vault see the light of day. The second installment is coming out. It's a project called Diamonds. And so the title track was released. And I'm like, oh, well, I want to hear this. I'm sure you at least want to hear a little part, right?
1: Yeah.
4: Okay. By the way, Glenn Campbell's on this, too.
1: Oh, wow.
4: Doesn't
1: wow.
4: sing, but he plays guitar. You don't hear the guitar here, but here's a little sliver.

0: and I see the smile on both of your faces, which is exactly what happened to me when I heard it. I'm like, man, that's really cool. That was done in 1978. By the way, and I feel bad if I don't play a little bit of Glenn Campbell's guitar playing, because Glenn Campbell, if anything, an underrated guitarist.
1: Oh,
0: I mean, really, really good.

0: get to, oh, man, I cannot wait to play that for my dad.
1: Yeah, that part,
0: my dad was a big Waylon guy. That's where I heard all that Waylon Jennings stuff.
1: Yep, good stuff.
0: Yeah, that was pretty cool. So, yeah, that whole album is coming out. That's just one song.
2: That's exciting. That's cool. I mean, yeah, for a guy like that, I think that's awesome.
0: This is the Markley, Van Camp, and Robin Show.
1: I like Shooter stuff, too. I like a couple of Shooter songs.
0: I saw him live in concert.
1: Really?
0: Yeah.
1: I got the first CD he put out.
0: It was all right.
1: Yeah.
0: You know, I didn't know all of his music. I knew a few tunes.
1: Yeah, fun. It's fun stuff.
0: Yeah.
2: Well, he made the song Walk of Life listenable. He did a cover of Dire Straits.
1: Yeah. Did he use the
2: They had a fiddle do that, and it actually sounds like a human being wrote it instead of that monster Mark Knopfler.
0: Scott will hate it. And it seems like Mark Knopfler's a nice guy. I saw an interview, David.
1: Yeah, I think so, too. Yeah. I think he's a pleasant human.
2: People don't write music like that. Sorry.
0: Okay, all right.
1: The Knopfler-Billy Joel project comes out. That's going to make you insane.
0: All right. What did the New York Times and Washington Post fail to cover? Even Mark Halperin can't believe it. Next.
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0: The Markley Van Camp and Robin Show. Thank you so much for being here. I'm Jamie Markley, the Gen Xer. David Van Camp is the millennial on this show, and then the sexy boomer. He's loved, he's cherished, Scott Robbins.
1: Yeah.
0: Mark Halperin. I have respect.
1: I love Mark Halperin.
0: For Mark Halperin. I mean, at least as a journalist. It almost pains me to say that. I don't know about him as a guy. He had that rubbing thing going there for a while. That was not cool.
2: He was the weirdest casualty of the Me Too movement, I would say.
1: Well, he went to the anti-rubbing classes, and he's reformed now.
0: For those that don't know, he would rub against female.
2: Rub up against females.
0: While being excited.
1: Yeah. Apparently, yes.
0: Was the word.
1: Yes.
0: Golly. If you're one of those ladies' husbands, don't you just come in there just like, hey, Mark, come over. Boom!
1: Yeah. Yes.
0: Maybe rub it up.
1: Yeah.
0: Anyway.
1: He had those issues, but he seems to have overcome.
0: It seemed like he reformed himself. He went independent, and he doesn't really seem to side with one side or another, but kind of common sense, usually.
1: He's a member of the ARA, Anti-Rubbers of America.
0: Maybe.
1: Yeah, he joined the club.
0: He was talking about what Tulsi Gabbard unleashed the other day, which was, you know, different information that implicated Anthony Fauci for lying to Congress, basically, and knowing all about what really happened with COVID, and then weaponizing the Biden administration to go after people and silence people. And as we talked about it the other day, the question was, well, will it get covered in legacy media? And this is Halperin talking about it.
20: Ladies and gentlemen, New York Times, Washington Post, Wall Street Journal, meet me at camera two. It is an outrage. This is the Senate-confirmed Director of National Intelligence making extraordinary serious allegations about arguably the biggest story of the last 50 years.
21: Yep.
20: China caused, if this is correct, China caused a worldwide pandemic that resulted in incalculable human and economic loss. And here the United States government is saying that the role of someone who the left considers to be a hero was extensive and extraordinarily deleterious to the interests of the United States. And as best I can tell, you're not covering it, New York Times and Washington Post. Even if you want to knock it down, even if you want to do serious reporting and say the Gabbard report is flawed, how there could not be a word about this that I've seen, maybe I missed it,
0: it's just
20: extraordinary.
0: It is.
1: Yeah.
0: And again, that's the world we live in right now, where you're hoping that if someone thinks differently than you, maybe they're getting at least the some or the same information, yeah. some of the same information. I mean, things will get slanted one way or another. But what legacy media has chosen to do with so many stories is just not cover it.
1: Yeah. Right.
0: And it's amazing. And then you try to tell people about it that maybe don't share the same sort of politics you do. Like, well, at least we could agree on this. And they'll tell you, I never even heard that story.
2: Mm-hmm.
0: And you're shocked. Never heard the story.
1: Right.
0: Yeah. And it's people that follow news. It's not like, well, it's my music buddy that, you know, he hasn't heard a news story in 3 years because he just doesn't pay attention to it. It's not those people. No, ones that actually follow news that just don't hear stories that are huge stories like that.
2: Yep. Or they can tell you all about the reflecting pool.
0: Oh, of course.
1: Yeah.
0: Yeah.
1: The opening story on all the news shows today.
0: Was the pool?
1: That stupid pool story.
0: Unreal.
1: Yeah.
0: I mean, yeah, I know ABC yesterday.
1: They got John Carl taking water samples.
2: Yeah. Everybody's doing it, man. It's a big time for pool guys, though. I'm proud of those guys.
1: Yeah. But let the professionals handle it, not John Carl.
0: Well, who best cover any story?
2: Yes.
1: He's got his little vial of...
0: Of course he does.
1: Pond water in his hand. Yeah.
0: And the whole thing is what? Trump wants it to look good for the 4th of July, the 250th celebration.
1: That was
0: huge deal.
1: That was it.
0: Yeah. There was a great piece, by the way, Daily Wire, this dude that's right around my age, wrote it, talking about 1976, and he was a kid. And what a huge deal the 200th anniversary was. Much more so than what the 250 is.
2: Mm-hmm. Yeah.
0: It's because you have so many people that hate the country inside the country now.
2: They do. And
0: it did not used to be that way.
2: No, it's kind of sad to me that, like, even with, so there's been some vandalism happening at the reflecting pool.
0: Mm-hmm.
2: Would it kill somebody like, I don't know, Chuck Schumer or any high profile Democrat to just go out there and just give a quick statement that's like, hey, guys, knock that off, please. Just to say, not saying that anybody's brain dead enough to go and try to, root for algae or something is going to listen to anything that Chuck Schumer said. But it just seems like it would cost you absolutely nothing to be like, hey, this is a national monument. It's a very one of the most visited national parks in America. Just knock that off. We can have our political differences, but we really don't need to be doing this.
0: Yeah, no kidding, man.
1: And then all of a sudden they're worried about cost.
2: Yeah, right.
0: Yeah.
1: People don't care about the cost of anything.
0: No. No, they do not. Jeez. By the way, before we totally move off of this.
1: Maybe if you let illegals swim in it.
0: Well, they said earlier, what about the poor children that swim in it?
1: Oh, I know.
0: I know.
1: What children?
0: Okay. Unreal.
1: All right.
0: Before we move off the whole COVID thing and Fauci, David, did you happen to see what Mays put out on X?
2: I did not.
0: Okay. I grabbed this audio earlier. I forgot about it.
2: Yeah.
0: He said, I made a lot of videos about the pandemic. I think this is the best one. It was done by Grabian.
1: 100% agree. Yeah. Yep.
0: And it captures the insanity really well. It's a 4-minute clip. We're not going to play all of it.
1: Oh, but it's good, man.
0: But it will give you at least an idea.
1: Yeah.
0: Of the insanity we all went through that it seems like a lot of people have forgotten.
3: President Trump wrote on Twitter, don't be afraid of COVID. Don't let it dominate your life. Don't let it dominate your life?
21: In terms of responding to a comment like that, it's gross.
3: It's okay to be afraid of COVID, and it's okay that it's dominating your life.
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24: I can't come in, Mom. 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
0: And then it's this video of this woman looking at her mom through the window.
1: God, it was terrible.
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1: Yep.
0: And there's spliced in, people can't go visit people that are dying because of this.
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27: Parents who say, well, I need to do my own research, makes you think of that cartoon I saw of the tombstone that said, I did my own research.
0: Oh, yeah, they do a whole thing on doing...
28: Republicans have given their voters license to believe whatever they want to believe.
6: Heard somebody say...
0: Not bleed, believe.
1: I thought I said bleed.
0: I know. Sharpton always has trouble with the teleprompter.
2: How dare you believe what you want to believe?
0: I know, you can't do that. And it just goes on. I mean, it's worth it, man. I know we got to move on, but...
1: That is so good, though.
0: It really is.
1: The apologies never came.
0: No.
1: From any of those yahoos.
0: No.
1: None of them.
0: Nope.
1: Yeah.
0: It's that time. Do it a couple of times a day. Go around the table. May not be the biggest story out there, but it caught your attention. David, what's your story here?
2: All right. Well, the Trump administration has a plan that would charge legal immigrants seeking U.S. citizenship $570 more in application fees while eliminating the waivers and fee reductions for low-income applicants. And they're saying... Hey, this is necessary in order to fully recover the cost of adjudicating and processing applications for U.S. citizenship. Well, as CBS News puts it, you know, they're MAGA-coded. That's what we keep getting told.
0: Oh,
2: they say, critics say it's yet another barrier for legal immigrants seeking American citizenship. Okay, but the waivers and fee reductions for low-income applicants, it's a welfare program to get you to be a U.S. citizen. Why would we do that?
0: It makes no sense. Because so they can vote for Democrats.
1: Yeah, right. Are we competing against another country? We've got to really, you know, juice it up a little bit to get people to come here.
0: Right, yeah.
1: No.
0: What's your story,
1: brain
0: Scott?
1: Brain dead. My story today involves a baseball player. His name is Jazz Chisholm Jr. Maybe you've heard of him. He's the New York Yankee shortstop. Mm-hmm. He made headlines. He played the fifth inning last night with a blow pop in his mouth.
0: This is after he took one in the sack last week.
2: Yeah. Right.
0: He fouls that pitch, boom, right up under him.
1: Ooh.
2: Yeah.
1: So
0: blow
1: he's got,
0: pop, huh?
1: He's got a blow pop in his mouth the entire half inning. He's playing shortstop. And people are like, well, wait, what is going on here?
2: Seems like a choking hazard there.
1: Right, exactly. Children do not do this. I mean, did Aaron Boone, the manager, say, hey, listen, blow pops are fine if you guys want to put one of those in? Now, other people have said today they're personally not going to be happy until Jazz takes a hot dog out of his back pocket and eats it between pitches. That would be great.
2: He's walking in there, he's got like a big gulp.
1: Yes, right. Just sets it down between pitches.
0: Do you think he shouldn't do it?
1: I know he shouldn't do it.
0: Okay.
1: That's dumb. You're gonna what would happen if he did have a close play and he did shove that thing down his throat?
0: Yeah, it wouldn't be good. I'm just thinking there are guys, man, you used to have a big wad of chew.
1: Well, yeah.
0: I mean, you got a rough play, you're gonna swallow some of that.
1: No, you are, and you're gonna become violently ill after that. Yes.
0: Just thinking, man.
1: Yeah.
2: Probably by the analytics, he's like, hey, these hitters never put one in play over to my side of the field. I'm just,
0: yeah. Who knows?
2: Whatever.
1: I don't know.
2: Blow pop away.
1: He's out there with blow pop, going back and forth between the cheeks.
0: For my story, I happen to see this. We just heard about the science from that clip, the COVID clip.

0: Bulgaria, Croatia, Greece. It's over 60%. Really interesting. But the reason a lot of people do it is because news puts them in a bad mood. They feel overwhelmed or powerless to act. And in some cases, it leads to real-life arguments that they also just want to avoid. Mm-hmm. But they're also saying, well, people also don't want to be less informed and aware. So you have to get trusted sources and limit, you know, your intake to what you can handle.
1: Right.
0: And we, of course, suggest listening to these three Jamokes.
2: Yes. Right.
0: So we'll tell you what you need.
2: Yeah. Right.
0: But we don't take it all too serious. You've got to have some fun.
1: Got to.
0: Someone's like, you know, you guys laugh too much, and you talk about things that are not newsworthy enough. We're not going to change.
1: Well,
0: we got to do what we do, or we'd all go nuts.
2: News, we're talking about people protesting algae today.
0: For algae.
2: Right.
0: Not against it.
2: They're paid to protest for algae.
0: Yes.
2: How are we supposed to take that, dour?
0: Well, and our theory is laughing at idiots is good for the soul.
2: Exactly.
3: Yes, it is. Yeah.
2: Sometimes it's low-hanging fruit, and it just begs to be hit.
0: Of course.
2: Yeah.
0: Well, as an example, you drop your sunglasses into a toilet, you don't go in after it and then fall in.
2: Oh, see?
0: Nimrod's in the News is coming up, and the news update in just a few.
4: 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It's Sean. 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
3: When I was diagnosed with Hodgkin lymphoma, I had so many questions. 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
7: You know, a really sad story in Montreal yesterday. Oh. I'm sure you've seen the footage of this where a gunman opened fire and killed a police officer. Another civilian died. It does kind of look like the female cop shot him on accident. But, yeah, just a terrible thing. 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
6: Yep, unfortunately, not a surprise, just terrible. More on that later. We got to get to Nimrod's Wild
9: One. 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
6: All right. Nimrod's in the News. We go to Shaver Lake, California, where a dude dropped his sunglasses into this vault toilet at this California campsite, tried to get the sunglasses, and fell into the vault. Yes, first responders were called to Camp Edison. And, oh my gosh, yeah, he had fallen into the waterless, non-flushing toilet while trying to grab the sunglasses. Oh, goodness. Here's the cop.
12: They advised that the subject had fallen into the chemical storage tank. Law enforcement, Camp Edison staff, fire personnel responded. We were able to safely get him out, decontaminate him.
6: Yeah, it took a while. And that's Nimrod.
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20: From ABC News. Mike Dubusky. In Kentucky, the rain is starting to let up after a weekend of powerful flash flooding. Governor Andy Beshear posting an update this afternoon.
21: We know we've lost at least four people. Thankfully, that number has not grown since yesterday, but there are a lot of rescues going on right now.
20: He says there's been more than 60 water rescues and evacuations, with power outages affecting about 4,600 customers. Meanwhile, fire crews in Utah are making some progress on the multitude of wildfires there, with authorities now saying the Iron Fire is in a place where they can start redirecting resources to other blazes. The biggest fire, known as the Cottonwood Fire, remains 0% contained and has already churned through more than 90,000 acres. Much of that is driven by hot, dry conditions. And according to ABC meteorologist Samara Theodore, it's not just the West that's going to be feeling the heat.
22: Boston by Thursday, it's feeling like 101. D.C., 109 is what it'll feel like on Thursday. New York City, right here where we are, 106. So the feel-like temperatures, that's when you factor in the humidity, it is really going to be something to be concerned about. Even farther west, Minneapolis on Monday, feeling like 108 degrees.
20: The death toll in Venezuela after the earthquakes that hit last week is now well over 1,400 people, with thousands more hurt. ABC's Marcus Moore is at the foreign desk.
23: U.S. search and rescue teams are now on the ground, their work expanding overnight. The rescue effort is now in its fourth day, and U.S. teams sharing video of them rescuing a mother and her young son, pulling them from the rubble of one of those collapsed buildings, and people who watched this rescue cheering in relief.
20: Several U.S. military aircraft have been deployed to assist in relief efforts. And more tensions in the Middle East, with Bahrain and Kuwait now condemning the latest strikes from Iran. Those strikes retaliation for earlier U.S. attacks. 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
1: 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My real name is Jim Clouk. People ask me, why do you call yourself Check-A-Pro Joe? And it's very simple, but Joe rhymes with pro, and I thought it would be pretty easy to remember. Hey, on today's show, we're going to be talking about one of my favorite subjects, and it should be yours as well. This is something you probably have in your home or at your home, and that is a garage door or garage doors. My guest today, Cody Johnson, is joining me here on the show. He's our garage door expert. If you've heard me before, you've probably heard Cody before. He has brought not only great knowledge for all of us to better understand our garage door system, but he's brought great offers. He's got free items. He's got discounted items. You are going to win. He actually loses, believe it or not. Don't tell Cody. He's not here yet. It's a secret. He's losing money on these deals. It's what they call a loss leader. But he's willing to do it because he wants to get to know you, my listener. He wants you to be a new client of his. He wants you as a lifetime customer. What can I say? It's that simple. He's given away all kinds of great stuff, and he'll be talking about that in a moment. Get ready to dial for it. We're going to be giving out the phone number very soon. So get ready to do that. Also, your emails we're going to be answering. Well, Cody will be answering them about your garage door system. Cody, welcome to the show. How are you?
3: I'm doing great. It's always a blessing to be here. Thank you for having me, Jim.
1: You're welcome. I love having you here. I just thought about it. I said garage door system. I'm getting used to saying that. It's not just a garage door. It's not just a garage door opener, a spring, or rollers. It's a system.
3: Yeah, absolutely. That's a great point, because a lot of times people, it's just the door, it's just the opener. They work together, and there's a bunch of parts that move with each other. And if any of the parts are struggling or failing or wearing out, it can break something completely different on the whole other side of the door, or breaks the opener. And a lot of times that's, unfortunate that it happens, but that's what happens. That's why it's very important for us to get out there, get our eyes on. And what we really love to do, and hopefully the listeners will enjoy today's show, but we really love to educate the client on their entire system. And so we really love it when they hang out with our guys in the field, and we'll just talk to them about every single part if they like.
1: The rollers are something I want to focus on today.
3: Okay.
1: It's a very, very important part of the overall garage door system. I have new rollers on my garage doors. I've got two garage doors, everybody. I've got one of the big ones. We'll call it a double garage door, and a single one. So two doors, three cars.
3: Right.
1: Before I got my new system, my garage door, and I'm going to play what that sounded like here on the radio on my show today. So get ready for that, everybody. It sounded like a freight train. The new nylon rollers, these are premium nylon rollers. The door sounds like one of those new Teslas. You know what the Tesla is? Right? It's quiet. It's not a big truck, right? Big difference between a freight train or a truck and a Tesla is an EV.
3: That's right. You can barely hear it.
1: Right. And so I'm going to be playing the before and after. And there's a stark, stark difference. Here's the good news. You guys who are listening today, well, only 10 of you, sorry, and there's thousands listening, so get ready to dial. Only 10 of you are going to get this offer of free, 10 free nylon rollers, premium nylon rollers, like the ones I have on my door, which you'll be able to hear in a second. I'm going to be playing those soon. Cody, you're giving those away absolutely free. Like I said, Cody's losing money on this deal, but you win. My listeners win. Am I lying about how good it's going to sound?
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1: 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That's 210-640-2349. The phone number, a little slower, 210-640-2349. So, Cody, in a few seconds, I want to play the before and after.
3: Okay.
1: What my garage door sounded like with the old rollers versus the new premium nylon rollers. Before I do that, though, tell us a little bit about the tune-up and the 29-point inspection. Some of the things that you're going to look at and literally tune up.
3: Yeah, absolutely. So on a tune-up, in general, so we're going to make sure all the nuts and bolts are tight. You know, this is a moving wall that's going above your car, your kids, your all your, you know, possessions there. It's the biggest moving wall that you have, right? So, and these things can weigh anywhere from lightweight doors, maybe 80 to 100 pounds. Heavy doors, the heaviest I've seen was over 1,000 pounds personally. So, but there are some that weigh more. Normally the average is about, you know, 200 to 300 pound doors. These are metal or wood doors that are sitting above your very expensive car, right? So, but anyway, so we're going to tighten the nuts and bolts. We're going to lubricate all the moving parts. We're going to make sure that the opener is in good functioning order. On the 29 point check, we're going to kind of go over the door. It's like when you go to a doctor and they check your vitals, and it's the health, your health, right? So we're going to check the health of the garage door. On the 29 point check, we're going to check just like even the bottom rubber. Is the bottom rubber rock hard? Is it broken in pieces? Do you have rodents coming in? We're going to inspect that. If it's sometimes they shrink by like a foot on either side. So you're like, where are all these bugs and stuff coming in from? It's the bottom of the door. It's not sealed. So we'll bring that to your attention. But we have a 29 point check. So we're going to inspect the bottom rubber, the vinyl trim on the outside. How sealed up is the garage door? Your hinges, they can crack over time. They can break. Obviously, the rollers are on there, but part of this is we're going to give you new rollers. So we're going to inspect the cables. So the cables are like the tendons. It spreads the strength out from the springs. A lot of people don't understand how this works. So the springs are the muscle of the system. It makes that 200-pound door feel like 5 or less pounds. Everybody thinks the opener's lifting this big, heavy door. It's not. The springs are actually the counterbalance system. It makes a 200-300-pound door or a 1,000-pound door weigh like 5, where you can lift it with just one hand easily. So now the opener that has a lot of plastic parts inside of it can easily operate that door for 20 to 30,000 cycles. And so we're going to inspect the cables, make sure they're not fraying. A lot of times they'll rust at the bottom because that's where all the moisture is. And if they're rusted, then that's an issue because it can break quicker. We're going to actually weigh the door. Like, We're going to get there, and we're going to weigh the door. And does the door weigh 40 pounds on a scale? If it is, that spring is not doing its job. It's a sign that the spring is weakening and probably about ready to break, or perhaps the wrong spring to begin with. And again, these things, we're going to bring them to your attention, just like when you go to a doctor, they're checking your vitals. And if there's an issue, the job is show you and tell you what this means and the why behind it. And then you make an educated decision.
1: 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Only 10. 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The phone number, a little slower, 210-640-2349. Okay, as I promised, I'm going to have Jerry, my producer, play what my garage door sounded like. Jerry, oh, by the way, people, have your hand on the volume button because it's going to be kind of loud and screechy. Jerry, go to the first audio clip. Wow.
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3: 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And by the way, eventually when your opener gives way, there's a much quieter opener than that. 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
1: 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Cody, in a moment, we're going to be going to break. When we come back, I'd like you to answer a question that came in to joe@checkapro.com from Mildred. She asked, my garage door makes a loud grinding noise when it opens, but seems to work fine otherwise. Do I need to replace the whole door or just have it serviced?
3: Excellent.
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1: Back on the Checker Pro radio show. I love doing what I do. My name is Jim Clouk, aka Checker Pro Joe. If you ever have a question, you can email me. And speaking of that, Clyde has a question I'm going to get to in a moment. After that, we're going to talk a little bit more about the special offer and give out the phone number. And then after that, we are going to play the before and after of My Garage Doors. And oh my gosh, what a difference. Cody, Clyde has a question. He asks, I've noticed a big gap at the bottom of my garage door where cold air and critters are getting in. What's the best way to seal it up properly?
3: Oh, good question, Clyde. So we see this from time to time. I'm assuming the garage door is actually closing all the way like it should. If not, there could be an opener issue with the limit switch. But let's assume it is, and you still see maybe a 1-inch gap or an inch and a half gap. A lot of times what that is your bottom rubber, which is what I call a weather strip at the bottom. It's a bottom rubber, and a lot of times it kind of shrinks over time and it gets rock hard. So it's not as pliable as it used to be. And a lot of times it's just all we need to do is we come out and we change your bottom rubber, maybe the retainer that holds it in, and we'll put a little bit thicker one on, and that should help seal it up. And that's going to stop the critters and the rodents from getting in, or at least making it harder for them to get in, right? Like a lot of times when the guys are doing the landscaping and they're blowing out the grass and stuff, it gets into our garage. A lot of times we can solve most of that issue by changing that bottom rubber out.
1: Simple. One of the least expensive things to have done.
3: Yeah, absolutely. Yeah, it's, I mean, everything we do on a garage door is going to be one of the lowest investments you can have for home service trades. You know, so even if you say, oh, that's a lot, not really compared to anything else in your house, right? So, and, you know, you're tired of rodents coming in. Let's get the rodents to stop coming in and take care of that for you.
1: You said it doesn't cost much, and I'm going to demonstrate that now. $129 for a full garage door tune-up. On top of that, for free, a 29-point inspection for your garage door system. And really, what goes on top of this Sunday? This is the big, big, big cherry on top for sure. 10 absolutely free premium nylon rollers, going to make a huge difference on how your garage door sounds and how it operates. All of this is worth over $500, just $129, only two left. Call Cody now at A1 Garage Door Service, 210-640-2349. That's 210-640-2349. The phone number, a little slower, 210-640-2349. So, Cody, we're running low on offers. Thank you so much for bringing in or offering the 10. And I think the other two are going to be gone any moment now. So
3: that's awesome.
1: There'll be none left. And so either way, at the end of the show, which is coming up, the show is drawing to a close. Once the show is over, these offers are over. They're off the table. This is a unique offer. It is a deep discount deal by a great garage door company, the best in town. And that being said, you need to get a dialing. We'll give out the phone number again in a little while, but if you haven't called, you really have to do that today if you want this offer. Really, it's almost zero risk, $129 to have Cody and his team come out to do what they do. It is phenomenal. Okay, we are going to play the loud screeching sound of my old garage door. And then after that, we're going to play the premium nylon roller version. So, Jerry, you ready? Jerry's my producer. All right, Jerry, play the first one of my old garage doors. Forgot to warn the listeners, Cody. Why do we keep doing that?
3: That was loud, right? So that one was a loud one. And a lot of times people say, my door sounds just like that. That's normal. No, no, it's not. That's a cry for help. Your rollers were sticking. They were grinding. They were groaning. That was loud. And I can't wait for everybody to hear what it sounded like after we changed the rollers.
1: I know it was loud. I was looking through the glass into the control room where Jerry is, and he actually whipped off his headset because I think we damaged his. And he's getting old. He has hard of hearing. So it's wild. Anyway, Jerry, yep, I know you're recovering in there. Play, yes, it's going to be better. Play audio cut number 2, the new premium nylon rollers on my garage door. music to my ears. And Jerry's apparently, Jerry's giving me the thumbs up.
3: His ears don't hurt anymore. That's beautiful. That's exactly how a garage door should sound. And it's still a little bit of a buzzing noise from the motor, but your motor is a little bit older. Not too old yet, but a little bit older.
1: Are you trying to sell me a new garage door opener? Well, you keep mentioning the buzzing from my garage door opener.
3: Well, you got an AC motor, and they make something that's called a DC motor. And it has a soft start, soft stop. It's about half that noise level. So if you want it quieter, we can help you down the road. But right now it is working.
1: There aren't that many offers left. Let me just turn the microphone off so I can make a phone call right now. thanks for the tip. So my garage doors sound so much better. And it's not just that they sound better. I know that my garage door system is going to last longer. I don't know how much longer, but it's kind of like taking care of your body. You're going to feel better in the short term, but you know you're going to last longer in life. That's how I feel about my garage door. Won't the lifespan of my garage door be longer because I decided to get better rollers?
3: Yes, absolutely. So that's a good point. So what we're talking about here is, yes, what we hear, we think is the value. Okay, 129 tune-up, 29-point check, and I get free 10 rollers. My door's quieter. I'm happy. That's what you hear, and that's great. We want you happy, of course. But to me, as the garage door kind of nerd here, the technician side of me, I want your door working smooth and safe. And by changing the rollers, all the other parts are going to be working a lot easier. And that's the purpose. The smoother your door is working, the less stress being put on the rest of the system and the longer lasting it's going to be. So that's to me, the kind of the nerd side of me, the technician side of me. That's the part that I love and that the value for me as a technician is. Obviously, the client and the listener is going to get a much quieter door, which benefits them. But to me, making everything last a lot longer is me doing my job.
1: Cody, I love seeing the passion. You really love garage doors. You love customers, the client. You like to go out to the home and solve their problems. 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And so many of my listeners have garage doors. 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And Jerry's talking in my ear, and he says, I can't offer any more because they're all gone. This is a problem that happens sometimes. We still have show left, but no more offers. It's kind of like having too much month and not enough money. You heard that. Have you heard that before?
3: I have.
1: We're like, we got too much month. We're out of money. Well, we have too much show and not enough offers. Can we make the show sound better and give my listeners a little bonus here? Can you offer two more up?
3: We can do it. I tell you what.
1: Yeah.
3: When they call, if they just tell our customer service representatives, if they just say they heard us on the radio and that we had a tune-up special with rollers, the 129 tune-up roller special, we will honor that even if we're over the count. Then as long as you call and tell them that, we'll honor it.
1: Well, you're cheating the system here, which is fine.
3: Well, today. If you call in today. Hold on, I should have said that.
1: You need to call in now. Before the end of the show, call in, right?
3: Okay. Yes.
1: All right. So here is Cody's number. Call now. 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
3: 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They have the newest technologies. It's pretty awesome. Most of the openers we have a lot of options, but the top end ones, they have LED lights, so you don't have to worry about changing your lights anymore. DC motors, which means they're a lot quieter. You don't have to change your outlet. Okay, don't worry about that. There's a converter in there, but a lot quieter. Soft start, soft stop, so a lot more gentle on your garage door. Some have battery backups, so if you lose power for a few hours when a storm comes through, the remote still works, the wall switch still works. You don't have to worry about lifting your door manually. And what I really love about them is they have MyQ built in, which is Wi-Fi. So it's a free app. There's obviously some subscriptions you can pay if you want. But to me, what I love is just kind of the free portion, right? So it's a free app. And as long as you have Wi-Fi reaching that opener, you can open and close the door from your cell phone from a different state. If you go to the movies or you go to the store, and a lot of times this happens, you get 30 minutes away from a house, you're like, did I close the garage door? Mm-hmm. I don't remember it closing. You don't now have to make that hour round trip there. You can just open up your cell phone and you say, oh shoot, I didn't close the garage door. Hit the button and it'll close it for you, and you can verify that it's closed. Some of these have cameras built in that you can actually visually verify, not just trust the sensor, but actually visually verify it. So to me, that the technology on this and the ease of use, and you can even program it, you can go really deep into it and it does stuff for you automatically if you want. A lot of people want control, but eventually you can automatically kind of set it. This stuff is really, really phenomenal. They're long lasting, and the benefits to you are almost countless. You can't even count up to how many benefits there are.
1: Growing up in the 1970s and early 80s, the technology hadn't changed that much with garage doors and garage door openers probably 20 years prior, and even 20 years after. Yeah, they did come up with the safety sensors and stuff. But for the most part, things didn't change. But with the internet and Wi-Fi and smartphone applications, now things are really moving. And who would have thought it's a garage door opener, right?
3: It's amazing. It's amazing. It really is. And you don't have to use that portion if you don't want. But most of our clients want it. They change openers before they break just because of it.
1: Cody, the music means we are done for today. But thank you so much.
3: Thank you.
1: And thank you, everybody. Have a safe day.
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0: The Markley, Van Camp, and Robbins Show. Jamie Markley, David Van Camp, Scott Robbins. Okay. Got the Robbins trifecta coming up in a few. News update, David Van Camp.
1: Roger Waters is nothing without David Gilmour. Oh, sorry. That was a different conversation we were having.
0: Yeah. It was.
1: Yeah.
0: I don't disagree. And I never spanked anybody on any radio show.
1: Scott,
2: you know, you reminded
0: Scott,
2: me.
0: Scott Robbins' partner did.
2: Yes, he did. God rest his soul.
0: Mm-hmm.
2: Yes, I thought you did, but you, now I realize you didn't now.
0: Yeah.
2: And it was very pure, your thoughts were, too.
0: Well, I'm not going to say that. But anyway, we got to get to a news update.
1: I do.
0: What is the news update?
2: Awful strippers. I just keep them away from him.
1: Yeah. President.
0: Oh, your partner?
2: Yes.
0: Oh, yeah. Anyway.
1: President Trump was asked about the Senate Majority Leader, John Thune, saying that we don't have the votes for the Save America Act. Here is the president reacting to that.
3: Well, we're just going to talk about Save America. We have to pass the Save America Act, which is voter ID, which is proof of citizenship, etc. We have to pass it. So we're going to have to talk about that and many other things. A lot of good relations.
4: The president, the Senate Majority Leader, John Thune, has told you many times he doesn't believe that they have the vote
3: to
4: pass it.
3: That's what being a leader is about. You know, he's a leader. John's a leader. That's what being as a leader is about. Look, we have to be able to get proof of citizenship when you vote. Otherwise, we don't have elections. We have to be able to get voter ID. So John is a leader, and hopefully he can get the votes.
1: Yeah.
0: Okay.
1: Good job.
2: Well, then get them.
1: Yep.
0: I know.
2: Let's quit talking about it. Let's go.
0: Dude.
2: Well, get it done.
0: So frustrating.
1: Well, they have a lot of other things to plan. Dog parades, of course.
0: Yeah.
1: Top of mind.
0: You're bringing it up every time.
1: Yep.
2: Okay, yeah, you have to. It took precedent, after all.
1: Yeah.
0: Update on Fox right now. Trump said that Iran agreed to the nuclear honesty in deal, and the Iranian spokesperson out there saying, we're not letting anybody in. Here we go.
2: Well, we honestly, though, it would, you got to just take their word for it.
0: Right.
2: Such straight-up people, yes.
0: Trump knows that they're full of crap.
2: Of course he does.
0: There's going to be some other play. We'll just wait and see what happens. Meanwhile, 4th of July celebration, that's for slaveholders.
1: What?
0: Yeah. That's what? Joyless Reed.
1: Huh.
0: Yeah. She was talking about, well, I'll just let her tell you.
5: Because in many ways, and with apologies to my dear spicy white friends, because I know that my white brothers and sisters do love a 4th of July. It is Independence Day. Everybody's barbecuing. It's a thing. I can promise you, black folks, we will take that day off. We will barbecue because we off. But black people, that nobody black I know is really excited about the 4th of July, because it is what Frederick Douglass said it is. It is the celebration of slaveholders who freed themselves from having to pay taxes to the crown for their slave empire. And that is what it is.
0: Okay.
2: I've been to a lot of 4th of July celebrations over the years, and I don't believe that any slaveholders were there.
0: Yeah. Really?
2: Yeah, I'm pretty sure.
0: Well,
2: that I would know that.
0: You just don't know rich enough people, apparently.
2: I guess not. I must not.
1: Because, well, I've got like three.
0: Okay.
1: You know.
2: Slaveholders?
1: I've got three slaves, yeah. I mean,
2: oh, you have three slaves.
1: That's why I celebrate the 4th of July.
2: Just why do you mow your
1: slaves.
2: Own yard, then?
1: What's that?
2: Why do you keep mowing your own yard,
1: well,
2: then?
1: I do mow my own yard, but I make them pick the crops, okay? That's what I do.
2: Yeah.
0: Joy Reid, a daughter of immigrants.
1: Yeah.
2: She's...
0: I know!
2: It's just... I don't think she believes anything she says.
0: No. Again,
2: I really don't.
0: You just got to think of all these people as just PR people.
2: Yeah.
0: It's not someone with a real opinion
2: or
0: real knowledge of anything. It's just, okay, what can I say to side with this group of people? I am a race hustler, so how could I turn this into... Here we go. We'll go with this take. Yeah. The slaveholder take.
2: Yes.
0: Yeah.
2: That they're slaveholders.
0: Yes. And then the role of the white liberal women listening go, oh, yeah.
1: That's right.
0: We should tamp down that 4th of July celebration.
1: Which, you know, apparently they call themselves spicy whites.
2: Yeah,
1: I've never heard of that, the spicy whites.
2: The Spice Girl no one talked about.
1: Fellas, am I?
0: It's
6: Spicy White never went for the solo career afterwards.
2: No. It failed.
6: That is
1: tried out for the White really Stripes, but
2: yeah, that was it. Yeah,
6: that is really unfortunate. Okay, I think we're all caught up now. Anything else?
1: No, we're
6: before
1: good.
6: Before we start into your trifecta,
2: I don't think so.
6: No references to old radio shows or nonsense that used to happen. Good.
2: No, I don't think so.
6: Well, let's try to move on from
2: covered
6: that.
2: Covered it all.
6: Oh, boy. Here we go.
7: Are you ready?
8: One, two.
7: It's the three most important news stories of the day.
9: I hit the trifecta.
7: Well, at least according to Scott Robbins. It's the trifecta on the Markley, Van Camp, and Robbins Show.
6: Every day about this time, Scott Robbins' top three stories helped by his hero.
10: I'm Casey Kasem.
2: Hey, Casey.
10: I'm ready.
2: Beautiful day, huh?
10: Yeah.
2: Okay, buddy.
10: Number three,
1: somebody is tired of golf on Long Island.
2: You know, we were talking about this yesterday off the air, Jamie, you and I were. Mm-hmm. And you're like, I don't know why they keep running tournaments in New York.
6: Well, I saw this dude on, it was a clip on X of a guy on the Golf Channel going, these people don't deserve a major. You saw it at the Ryder Cup last year. You saw it at the U.S. Open. These people don't know how to behave. It's out of hand. Just stop already. And I'm like, wow.
2: Well, there's a guy that chimed in on that. He said, should any golf courses in New York ever be considered for another major event? The crowds go beyond boisterous. So that's one of the favorite words to describe this. But I would describe it as drunken New York morons to insulting and obscene. I hope the USGA and PGA Tour pull any future commitments from Shinnecock or Bethpage at all. On account of the obnoxious fans who think everyone came to watch them. He said, I'm also happy for Knicks fans, but it means they'll become even more obnoxious and unbearable. So his suggestion is pull everything from New York. No more tournaments there.
6: Yeah. Then I would like to see basically shot collar on anybody that yells, Kindle!
2: Oh, man, me too. That's so
6: like that's not played out.
2: Yeah.
6: Golly.
10: They act like they're on with the countdown.
2: It's so clever. They're the first person to ever say that.
6: Hey, watch this. I'm going to get in the hole.
2: I'm going to tell this umpire, open your eyes. It's never been said before, ever.
6: Yeah. Scott Robbins trifecta, top three of the day, up to number
10: two.
2: Florida Walmart cashier allegedly swiped a winning lottery ticket worth nearly $3,000 from an elderly woman trying to collect the payout.
6: What?
2: Tamika Hall, 40-year-old woman, was hit with felony and grand theft charges after being caught on surveillance camera holding up the customer's winning lottery ticket and stuffing it into her uniform pocket before walking out the door. Police said the victim went to Walmart in the morning to cash in her $2,700 lottery ticket and that Hall explained on how she could claim her winnings. But never handed over the ticket to her again. Hours later, the customer realized, hey, wait a minute, where's my ticket? Went back to the South Woodland Boulevard store. The elderly woman said, hey, can you look at the camera and all the video you have here? They said, sure. So the store manager reviewed the footage and said, yep, there, she did steal it. They caught up with her sometime later, and she said, well, here's the deal. I didn't really steal it. I just got caught up in all the celebration that was
6: right.
2: going on
6: yes.
2: in the store, so I didn't really steal it. I was going to bring it back to her. I was going to find
6: well,
2: her.
6: Sure, of course.
2: Anyway, so there you go.
6: But I got to ask before we move on.
2: Yeah.
6: Because you would really like the job of approving or disapproving of names.
2: Yes.
6: Tamika?
2: Yeah, it's, no.
6: That would be a no.
2: No.
6: Dang, that's harsh.
2: No Tamika. Sorry. Can't do it.
6: Wow.
10: And the life is hard continues.
2: Enough. Life is hard enough, and you settle a child with a name like Tamika, and it's an 0-2 count. And you really you can't foul pitches off forever. So there you go.
6: Scott Roberts. Top three of the day.
10: And finally, one.
1: Man. That was just
6: Tamika almost seems reasonable compared to some others we've heard.
2: Tamika. Well, yeah, but I'm sorry. That doesn't make the cut either.
6: All right.
1: All right. Number one, the mayor of Chicago, Brandon Johnson, invented a word after inventing a crisis.
2: He declared he was re-upping the city's transfemicide state of emergency.
6: What?
2: Transfemicide rate? I've never heard of that before.
1: It's this conspiracy theory that dudes who identify as women are just being murdered en masse. when it's just not true. I think the city of Chicago had one last year.
2: One last year.
1: And
2: they've had 14 between 2016 and 2025.
1: Yeah, and that's, and most of the time it's a domestic partner who does it, or a John who realizes that he just paid for the services of a dude.
6: Okay.
2: Transfemicide. Yeah. Well, I've learned something new today. I had no idea that was a word.
6: Wow.
2: I thought Brandon made it up. Did he make it up?
1: No, that's okay. Like a left-wing academic. Again, it's a conspiracy theory to say that there's just this, like, Holocaust going on.
2: Why don't you just declare a state of emergency for all victims in Chicago of homicide?
1: How about like, the latest number I saw was 8 people murdered over the weekend.
2: Over the weekend.
1: Let's talk about them.
2: Yeah.
6: One over 40 were shot.
2: Yes.
6: I think this is today. I'm not sure.
2: 40 shot today?
6: Well, no. I'm seeing a clip from End Wokeness.
2: Yeah.
6: From Brandon Johnson talking about slavery continuing to harm Chicago.
2: See,
6: after 40 people were shot. You want to hear it?
2: Slavery making a comeback? Go ahead.
6: Well, with Joy Reid and everything else, yeah. I don't know.
8: I want to turn to another important part of this work. 2 years ago, I signed an executive order establishing a task force to shine a light on the harm that slavery and racist policies have caused and continue to cause, and particularly the harm that they've caused to Black Chicagoans, while more importantly, identifying pathways towards repair, opportunity, and investment.
2: Reparations.
6: Okay.
2: Is that what he's saying?
6: Yes.
2: Without saying it?
6: Yes.
1: There's a big slave economy in Chicago?
6: Yeah, apparently.
2: Right, David. I don't know what any of this means.
6: No.
2: You got people killing each other every weekend.
6: Yes.
2: Shooting each other.
6: Yes.
2: Not a word.
6: No, well, no. That's not it. No, it's because of slavery.
1: Yes.
6: Try to make it make sense. You can't. Sorry.
9: And there you have it.
6: Then that's the Scott Robbins trifecta.
2: Make your head spin, won't it?
6: Wow. Top three of the day. Oh, my gosh. From an earlier Nimrod in the news, there's an interesting update that you're going to want to hear. Some people can't spell. And a news update straight ahead.

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0: The Markley Van Camp and Robin Show. A lot of people talk about the weight loss injections because they do get results. The problem is, a lot of people don't like needles. And then maybe you've seen the fine print, and there are some pretty intense side effects. Maybe you've heard horror stories about that, and people wearing Depends and things like that.
1: Yeah.
0: You'd like to wear, well, just regular underwear. Yeah.
1: Be nice.
0: But you'd like to lose weight and no needles, there is an alternative for you.
2: 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It works like the shots, but no needles. 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
1: Tom Danz, he was appointed by Trump as the chair of the United States Arctic Research Commission in December. And during or in a article in The New Yorker, the author writes, "When I met him for lunch in Washington earlier this year, he declined to speak further on the record, except to articulate a narrow, symbiotic vision for the future with Greenland and the United States." And the quote is this: "My view is that the United States could take all the seafood Greenland could produce and cut out the middleman and keep it from China, and you could bring back all-you-can-eat shrimp at Red Lobster." All right. I've heard enough. This sounds like a deal. Let's rock and roll.
2: Done.
0: Absolutely. All right. Got to get the Nimrods. Here we go.
3: When the going gets tough.
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4: I love the poorly educated.
6: All right.
0: Nimrods in the News. We go to Florida. St. Augustine. You know, there's a lot of pickleball going on in Florida. A lot of pickup games. And this is what was going on there. It took a violent turn when this woman assaulted a stranger she was playing with, hit him in the head with her paddle multiple times, causing several cuts and a large amount of blood.
2: Dang.
0: It's crazy. The assailant, a woman named Michelle Bannister, she told police it was necessary to stop a, quote, violent attempt to attack her son. But deputies say there was no imminent threat to her kid. And it's unclear how old the son was, but old enough to play, and the police believe Michelle was enraged because the guy had critiqued the son's play. Like, maybe he wasn't dinking the right way. Maybe he wasn't. Maybe he's stepping in the kitchen. I don't know what's going on. Not sure. But she's been charged with felony aggravated battery with a deadly weapon and false identification because she gave police a fake name calling herself Ayanna Lay. Before
1: you don't think
0: officers tracked her down. I know.
2: I think you're calling Moe's for that one.
0: And then they talked to some people that often played pickleball there and manage it and stuff, and this is what this lady said.
7: "I wouldn't be the one who I would pick that would be feisty at all, that would have trouble coming his way. It would hurt a lot."
0: Yeah, that would hurt. My gosh, man.
2: Dang.
0: Boom, boom, boom, boom. Don't tell my kid how to play pickleball. And that's Nimrods in the News.
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6: From ABC News. I'm Mike Dabusky. Israel now says it's carrying out renewed strikes in southern Lebanon, despite the two sides agreeing to a U.S.-brokered framework peace agreement just days ago. Israel also has its eye on Iran.
10: Overnight, Israel's Prime Minister Netanyahu said he's sending a delegation to Washington to weigh in on those nuclear talks with Iran. Israel is not a part of that U.S.-Iran deal, and it remains concerned that it gives Iran too many concessions.
6: ABC News senior White House correspondent Selena Wang. Iran and the U.S. traded more strikes in the last day, but a senior Trump administration official tells ABC the two sides are still talking about how to implement that memorandum of understanding. In Kentucky, recovery efforts are now underway after a weekend full of heavy rain and flash flooding. At least four people were killed in the severe weather, and many roads and bridges remain impassable right now. Governor Andy Beshear declaring a state of emergency.
14: I've activated the state's price gouging laws because right now people are going to be going to get cleaning supplies, things to muck out their homes once the water recedes, and we want to make sure that nobody takes advantage of them.
6: Right now, there's about 46,000 customers without power in Kentucky. The race is on to restore power, as this week, Kentucky, as well as several other states, are set to be hit with a major heat wave. New York Governor Kathy Hochul speaking today.
15: We are expecting some really, truly extreme heat over the next week. And if you see what's happening elsewhere, this could be potentially deadly.
6: Forecasters predicting more than 100 degrees in some areas starting midweek. The heat wave is expected to hit the Midwest first and stretch from Kansas all the way up through Massachusetts. The death toll in Venezuela rising again today, now sitting at 1,450.
16: The U.S. Southern Command has brought in military aircraft, a C-17 and Chinook helicopters to aid in the operation. And rescuers right now are in those critical hours to find as many survivors as they can.
6: ABC's Marcus Moore, you're listening to ABC News.
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23: Hello and welcome to the show. I'm your host, Pat Campbell. We've got a fascinating program for you today. Our guest today says that there is a youth molecule in the human body, and he says this molecule of youth happens to be concentrated in our skin, hair, eyes, and joints. He says this substance not only dramatically influences our appearance, in other words, how young or how healthy we look, but more importantly, our physical strength, our flexibility, and mobility. This is our ability to do things, lift things, get around, be physical. Today, we're going to learn more about this once mysterious substance and how new breakthroughs are allowing us to get it back and keep it as we get older. All right, Bill Sardi is here. Bill is an author. He's traveled around the world in search of information about hyaluronic acid, or HA, as it's sometimes referred to. He's back from his recent trip to a small village in Japan, where people maintain high levels of HA and are famous for their ability to defy the aging process. Bill, welcome to the program.
1: Great to be with you, Pat, and all your statements to introduce the show today are certainly not overstatements. After years of people using oral hyaluronic acid supplements, well, of course, we're going to give your audience a report today, an update, and an improvement, how things are going, as thousands of people have discovered how this supports, in particular, their joints, but also their skin and their eyes and, of course, their hair and so on. These are the areas where the body actually is highly concentrated in HA. But I want to tell all your listeners to please stay tuned, because there's going to be an offer today from Purity Products, no strings attached. This is an offer from a reputable company that's been in business for years. Just for $5, there's no strings attached. You get to try a bottle of this wonderful new product and make your life simple, make your supplement regimen simple, and save a little money along the way.
23: Now, you say there's a youth molecule in the human body, and that it holds the key to the visible signs of aging. Now, you've written about this. You've traveled to Japan to do the research. So tell me about it. What exactly is this molecule you're talking about?
1: Pat, it's amazing that most people don't know this word, hyaluronic acid. And, of course, it's made. It's all over our body. It's in our skin. It's an all-natural molecule. We can get it orally, replace it in our body. But more so, we've learned that the little bit that we can get as a dietary supplement can trigger your body to make more. And of course, why do we need more? Well, when we're young, we're loaded with this stuff. When we're babies, we have what we call baby fat. It's really baby HA. It makes, as babies fall down and get cuts and scrapes, you notice they never really get any lifelong scars from that because they have lots of HA on board, hyaluronic acid. And to make this easy to understand for the audience, I think we can all appreciate that women have smoother skin and thicker hair and so on. All of that is because estrogen sends a signal to make more HA, and that's why the girls have more limber, flexible joints. They can get in a kind of a lotus posture kind of that men can't get into. They certainly have all of those advantages, and it's because the estrogen sends a signal to make more HA. Now, women have more HA to lose than men do, and you see the skin shriveling up, the joints and so on, as women age. But there's a way to get it back, and of course, Purity Products for years now has been talking about HA, and they have a new formula just for the joints, HA joint formula, and it's so important today because I think everyone's confused. An article in the New York Times says consumers are confused what to do to support their joints, so people are looking for alternatives. We need cushioning in between the joints, the bones in our joints. When a doctor looks at an x-ray, all he's doing is measuring the space between the two bones there in the knee. So it's about a quarter of an inch space. Without that cushioning, you've got bone rubbing on bone. That's what HA is. It's the jello or the cushioning agent in between our bones. We lose it either due to wear and tear or age, and so we start getting problems. The more that we find pain relief, the more pain relievers we use, the more we're going to use these joints, and then we're going to wear out more bone. And they've noticed this. People who chronically use pain relievers are going to have more bone wear. So what you need is the actual cushioning back there to lubricate the joint, and that's what HA does. That's what HA is. The doctors call it synovial fluid. They actually inject this into joints. Orthopedists do. Dermatologists inject it into the skin. Eye doctors use it as a lubricant during eye surgery. So it's nothing foreign to modern medicine, but it may be new to you as a listener there, and you have never heard about HA before. Well, you need to learn about it. It's a wonderful molecule. It's all natural, and you can get it as a dietary supplement. Purity Products was the first to introduce it. Now, it's a great big long molecule, Pat, that's 6 million Daltons in molecular weight. Think of 6 million paper clips put together. It's big. You can't absorb it. And Purity found a way to knock it down so that it's only about 1,500 to 3,000. That means that you can absorb this orally. We actually proved that in studies conducted at a laboratory right there in Florida, and we're going to tell you more about that, but we proved that it's orally absorbed. Most doctors are told that oral HA cannot be absorbed. That's true if it's the regular HA. It's got to be knocked down in molecular weight. And more important, it needs some other antioxidants to be added with it. We're going to talk about one here in just a moment. But Purity Products is introducing this all-new joint formula for people that are searching for alternatives for their joint health. And, of course, this isn't a drug. It's a dietary supplement meant to, of course, support healthy joint health as we think of it.
23: If you're just tuning in, we're talking with Bill Sardi about hyaluronic acid, or HA. Now, Bill, you said recently that the HA revolution is underway. More and more people are using it. Tell us why HA is such a breakthrough, and what exactly can it do for people?
1: I think the brick and the mortar analogy is probably the best for everybody to understand it. There are bricks in our body, the cells. There's mortar in between, and the mortar is the collagen. Now, within the collagen, not the collagen itself, vitamin C makes collagen, but within that collagen, there's a moisturizing agent that looks like Jell-O. Now, everyone knows you put some Jell-O in the refrigerator and the water separates out after a time. And that's what's happening in our body. We're losing the water-holding molecule, HA. The body is 72% water. And as we lose this, the connective tissue that connects all of our cells, that connects all of everything that we have, begins to lose its water. It separates out. And then we begin to lose the substance, the scaffolding, the support structure that holds our body together. And, of course, we begin to wrinkle. We shrivel up. We lose an inch in our height. We see the brain shrivels up in the eye and so on. All of these things occur with age. And, you know, Ponce de Leon was looking for a youth molecule, and he wanted to find it in, of course, the fountain of youth, the water. He was looking for a water fountain. The body needs water, but it has to hold it. And, of course, I want everyone to think of having something like a Jell-O type of a water balloon filled with Jell-O, or one filled with water. Which one do you want? You want the one filled with Jell-O because it's still firm but soft and cushiony. And that's the way our bodies are when we're young babies. Or even a pregnant woman is loaded with this, which is an example of the how the HA is made more so at certain times of our life. But as age goes on, we're going to lose it. We're going to see the wrinkles, the thinning hair. We're going to see our joints lose their flexibility. We're just telling people that after thousands of people have tried this, if you're taking glucosamine supplements, it took 13 years for doctors to adopt glucosamine sulfate. It's a regular dietary supplement now in drugstores, health food stores. People ask me, well, why hasn't my doctor told me about hyaluronic acid? Well, it took 13 years for glucosamine. It'll be on the front page of Time magazine. It's just going to take time. And it'll get there because patients are going to take this to their doctors and point it out, as they did glucosamine. The revolution starts with patients and people that have issues and want to have healthy joints and skin and hair and eyes and want to see some of these useful levels of HA restored in their body.
23: Now, Bill, you've written a great deal about the role of hyaluronic acid in the body's connective tissues. How does HA work in the joints and the connective tissues?
1: It's a natural cushioning agent. And, Pat, we're talking to you about between the bones. It also surrounds the nerves. There's a sciatic nerve. There's an ulnar nerve. There's a carpal tunnel nerve. All of these are going to need the special cushioning that HA can give them. There are people that tell us this stuff works. Here's Ernie writing to me, who actually teaches and plays golf in Dover, Delaware. He found this Purity joint formula, and we're telling you it worked miracles for him. Why? Because Purity has not only taken the HA, but they've taken a brand new substance called Hydrox that's taken from olives. Now, Pat, you notice you can put a bowl of olives on your table and a year later come back, and except for a little bit of shrinkage due to just a loss of moisture, they're very stable. They're still there. They didn't shrivel up and waste away due to fungal contamination. So there's something very strong in olives. We've known it for a long time. Dr. Roberto Crea, an Italian researcher who's now here in this country, doing some research on hydroxytyrosol extracted from olives and found out that it does some of the same things that the molecules do that trigger, like estrogen does, the production of HA. So we began to think, why don't we combine this wonderful strong antioxidant from olives into Purity's new HA joint formula? You know, we're getting results like we've never seen before. This is why Bill writes to us this year saying, I'm taking HA for my knees. It's done wonders for my joints. So we get these letters from people. They're unsolicited. You see, this is the kind of thing we hear. And, of course, they're astounded with this. They just can't believe it. Here's someone writing to me. This is Dr. Cal Lee saying, he looks like a man that's 30 years younger, and he says people can't even believe his level of fitness and youthful appearance. And he says, I tell you to tell him it's just the HA formula. And, of course, he sent us pictures on the Internet how fit he looks for his age. And you're going to look a little younger because when you were young, you had a lot of this. Now, this stuff works fairly quick, much faster than glucosamine, and it's all safe, all natural. It's Purity's HA joint formula. And, Pat, most of the people who write to me or call me are not people who regularly fall for, you might say, radio commercials. They don't buy stuff off the radio. They just, out of desperation, knowing nothing else worked, thought they'd take a risk. Well, there is no risk today. 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Why would somebody do that? Because they know people who try this say, hey, it really worked for me. That's why they want people to try it.
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23: Now, Bill, you visited this village in Japan, Yuzuri Hari, or as they call it, the Village of Long Life. Now, I understand the people had unusually high HA levels in this village. What did you find when you met the people? Is it genetic? Is it dietary? What did you see?
1: Well, I went there again for the second time with translators, photographers, and it was easy to understand without studies, without even though the town doctor there, Dr. Komori, has identified hyaluronic acid is the very reason why these people in Yuzuri Hara exhibit such youthfulness. And by the way, they have a lady there in her 90s without any aging spots in her skin, perfect skin, no wrinkles whatsoever. People living into their 80s and 90s look a lot younger, and it all became clear when we were there. Now, they grow a lot of their own vegetables and foods right there near their homes, and they have a lot of fresh foods, and sometimes they have a little extra, so they come down to the vegetable market and bring their goods there to be sold. So we were there taking pictures and interviewing people when 83-year-old Mr. Ishii came driving in on his motorcycle to deliver his vegetables to the fruit market. Pat, where do we have in the United States 83-year-olds driving their motorcycle down to the vegetable market? We don't have it. We followed him to his home where he was up on a 30-foot ladder trimming a tree. He works in the fields about 4 to 6 hours a day. And he introduced us to his neighbor, who was 90 years old without a wrinkle on his face. Neither of them use reading glasses. And, of course, he works about 6 to 8 hours out in the fields every day. This was remarkable. I almost felt, Pat, I was in some sort of a place where the dinosaurs are still living or something. It was so remarkable. These people just exhibit a youthfulness, a flexibility in their joints, certainly a healthfulness that we just don't see everywhere else. In fact, it was so remarkable that the Emperor of Japan actually has visited this village. Pictures were taken there. You could see them all over the village there as they had posted them. So this had stood out. And of course, Connie Chung, ABC News 2020, had gone to visit there in the year 2000. This was originally on television. You could see the actual pictures for yourself. But the HA revolution has come here, Pat. And of course, we've had 3 years of use of HA, but we could lose people in the science. So they want to know, what's real? Is this for real? Well, it's real for Tom, who writes to us, a pharmacist now from Santa Cruz, California, 70 years of age, participating in the Hawaii Ironman contest in Kona, Hawaii, this past year, 70 years old. He said this new HA formula for the joints did a great job. Now, certainly a pharmacist would know. Here's John writing to me and saying, you know, at age 55, boy, when I tried HA, I'm now back to playing full court basketball with the 20-year-olds, and I've even begun to jog again. These are the kinds of reports that we hear.
23: Let me ask you a question here. You mentioned glucosamine, and there's another one out there that's pretty popular, MSM. How does this HA stack up against those other ones? The other ones, you have to take them for a while before you even see any results.
1: You do, and most of these are very positive dietary supplements. They certainly have lots of benefits. Glucosamine takes quite a while to kick in. MSM is a wonderful sulfur compound. And again, it's an anti-inflammatory, as are many things like fish oil. And so these are all wonderful, but they're not dealing with the origin of the problem. The origin of the problem is the loss of cushioning in the joint. And if we can just replace this, if we can find a way to get that cushioning back, that's what we call youthfulness. That's what we had when we were young. Here's David writing to me from New York, 25 years, looking for something that would help support his lower back. And, of course, he said, I can't believe it now. He says, I can't thank you enough for this product. People have tried all the alternatives. They've searched everywhere else, Pat, and they haven't heard of hyaluronic acid.
23: Now, the reorder rates on HA sort of tell me that things are phenomenal. The product works. The study shows how. But what are the customers saying? What are they telling you candidly? What are they saying to Bill Sardi?
1: If the horses come back to the trough, there must be good water there. It's amazing to me how people say, just keep sending this. It's wonderful. It changed my life. Here's Lorraine saying, I can't believe it, but I'm able to run. I love it. Run 5 miles a day. My skin, nails are great. Telling everybody about it. These are online. You can go see some of these comments. Purity Products has it online where people just log in and tell you. These aren't edited in any way. Here's Brent writing, says, no one at Purity Products made an outlandish claim about HA joint formula, but 3 days after I started taking it, I noticed the difference. This stuff really works. It's your own personal discovery. That's why Purity Products wants you to have this bottle. 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You call that number. They're going to send you a bottle, a full month supply, and you can do it without any risk. You just kick in a few bucks, and you're going to experience this for yourself. Like the people who've written in and said all these wonderful things. Here's Harold, 85th year, he says, I'm in. He says, I'm doing very well on HA. Thank you very much. Here's Jasmine saying, my face looks moist and youthful, and I'm getting people asking me about it. What am I taking? Of course you will.
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1: It's a capsule. 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
23: Bill, let's talk about some of the visible signs of aging and how this HA formula from Purity Products addresses these signs.
1: Well, certainly when we look in the mirror, when we see, well, let's say we're twin brothers, if we're looking, one of us ages faster than the other, how do we know that? And we're looking at our hair, we're looking at our skin, how smooth it is. You're losing HA. That's what your body's telling you. How do you get it back? Just think, there is a way. And Purity Products, taking all the risk out, all of the issues about you coming up with the dollars and everything, they just want you to try it because we're talking about replacing an all-natural molecule in your body. You can take this. Thousands have. And so they've pioneered the way. You need to be added to the list. If you're taking glucosamine, well, try HA. And you're going to find the kind of results that we're talking about here on the air. Losing HA and aging are equivalent to the same thing. How do you get it back? How do you get this wonderful youth molecule? There certainly is one. Ponce de Leon was right. The fountain of youth, the body is 72% water, but it needs to be held into a cushioning gel. No, this isn't going to cause water retention. No, it doesn't increase any kind of problems like that. It's all natural. You had a lot more of it when you were young. You just need to get a little bit of it back. I know the more, Pat, that I say good about this, people find it unbelievable.
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27: 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Yes, put it down. 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
0: Justin's in Chicago. 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
11: Hi, Dave. How are you guys?
0: Better than we deserve. How can we help?
11: Okay, I think this is like a really good question for you and your daughter. How should you set up pay in a family business? That is my favorite.

0: 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Normal's broke. 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
3: From ABC News, I'm Wayne Cabot. Weekend warfare. Israel renewing its attacks on Lebanon and in the Gaza Strip, where a 13-year-old girl is among the four people reported killed. Israel's Prime Minister Netanyahu and Defense Minister Katz saying the U.S. was informed in advance of this strike today in southern Lebanon. In the wider Middle East war, a senior Trump administration official tells ABC Selena Wang that the U.S. and Iran are still talking, despite escalating attacks in the past couple of days.
4: President Trump posting the U.S. struck Iranian missile and drone storage locations and coastal radar sites, adding, "There may come a point when we are no longer able to be reasonable and will be forced to militarily complete the job that we very successfully started." That strike was in response to an Iranian drone hitting a tanker earlier on Saturday, the second attack on a ship crossing the Strait of Hormuz in just days.
3: The hottest heat wave of the year hits this week, with 100 million people sweltering in feels-like temps in the triple digits, first in the Great Lakes to the Gulf Coast, then the East Coast midweek, including New York. Governor Kathy Hochul.
5: Our meteorologists are forecasting dangerous heat starting Tuesday through Friday, with Wednesday and Thursday expected to be the hottest days.
3: Right now, heat warnings are up in Minneapolis, Chicago, Green Bay, Kansas City, Des Moines. The Princess of Wales just climbed the three highest peaks in the UK in 24 hours. Kate Middleton raising money for holistic cancer treatment, climbing 10,000 vertical feet total.
6: Lots of people have asked me why I'm doing this challenge, and partly it's personal. I'm so grateful to be here, to be strong enough to walk these hills. But more importantly, it's to give something back.
3: She says she personally knows how difficult the challenge is for those with cancer. Canada celebrating a win on the first day of the knockout round in the World Cup, knocking out South Africa. 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
14: 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Thank you for tuning in. A great show ahead for you, so stay tuned. But before we begin, I'd like you to put on your thinking cap, all right? Can you name this nutrient? Now, nutritionists love it because clinical research shows it fights fatigue while promoting muscle strength and endurance. By one antioxidant measurement, it's 6,000 times more powerful than vitamin C. It's 800 times stronger than CoQ10. It can improve your depth perception. And millions of people in Japan use it every day to fight wrinkles and fine lines from the inside out. So what is it? What nutrient are we talking about? Well, Sherry Torkos is here to reveal the secret. She's a practicing pharmacist and author. She's written more than a dozen books on health, including the Canadian Encyclopedia of Natural Medicine. Welcome to the program, Sherry Torkos. Good to have you here.
15: Hey there, Mark. Thanks so much for having me. This secret nutrient that we're going to be talking about is called astaxanthin. Mm-hmm. And Reader's Digest, they featured it brilliantly in an article called The Latest It Antioxidant. Astaxanthin is a fountain of youth. As you mentioned, very popular in Japan, used mainstream for promoting beauty from within as a capsule. But here in North America, people just aren't as familiar with it. But listen to this. It has 60 human studies validating its efficacy. And as a pharmacist, this really caught my attention. And this nutrient is not something that you can get enough of in diet. It's found in salmon, mm-hmm. but you'd really have to eat a lot of salmon, like 5 pounds, just to get a good daily dose.
14: Well, so as much as I do that. Yeah, I love salmon, but I'm not going that far. Sherry, I didn't know that there were 60 plus human clinical studies in this specific natural form of astaxanthin that happens to be in Purity's AstaFX formula. Talked about Japan. Now, this is a capsule. This particular astaxanthin is all the rage for skin health, as they've been finding in Japan. Very, very interesting on so many fronts here, right?
15: Yeah, for sure. I mean, astaxanthin at just a 4 milligram dose, and that's the clinical dose that is in Purity's AstaFX formula, mm-hmm. it's clinically tested and shown to fight fine lines and wrinkles from the inside, and millions in Asia take it daily just for that. And I don't want to get too technical here, but just one human study that I'd like to mention to back up these benefits, they used the exact same dose and the type of astaxanthin that's in Purity's product, and they discovered significant benefits for skin hydration, skin texture, smoothness, mm-hmm. elasticity, reduction of skin spots, and there was even a reduction of redness and an improvement in the evenness of skin tone. So we're talking about big beauty benefits, and it works from the inside out, which is fabulous. Men love it, women love it, and it's really catching on here in North America.
14: It sure is. It's a really impressive list of clinical benefits for beautifying skin from the inside out. No wonder they love it there in Japan, and now we're learning about it here. But Sherry, I know you like to say the wrinkle-reducing benefits and the skin tone benefits are just part of this. That's just kind of the cherry on the top. What do you mean by this?
15: Well, you know, I talk to a lot of people in the pharmacy every week. So I work as a pharmacist, and I also get a lot of friends and family and colleagues asking me about their health. And many people are, you know, in their 50s, 60s, 70s, and they really like the idea of a supplement mm-hmm. that can help to improve the appearance of their skin. I mean, we all want beautiful, useful skin. But for most people, this really isn't the key benefit. What's at the top of the list when you ask people, like, what do they most want to achieve in their health and their wellness? They want something that will help to promote muscle strength, and they want stamina. They want to be able to do the activities they enjoy: mm-hmm. golf, tennis, hiking, playing with their kids and grandkids. And this is actually patented for muscle strength. You know, people want energy to fight fatigue. They want to feel sharp. They're also concerned about their vision. They want to keep their eyes healthy. People are concerned about heart health, circulation, mm-hmm. immunity. Right. All of these areas, really, we're talking about staying healthy from the inside out. So, you know, when you think of it, the skin benefits are compelling, but to me, it's really just the cherry on the top.
14: Yeah, well, Sherry, you were saying that astaxanthin helps with endurance and performance against salmon loaded with astaxanthin. They perform these amazing feats of endurance.
16: Astaxanthin is also found in high levels in the eyes of seagulls. Now, that's interesting. Humans bike faster when they supplement with a specific form of astaxanthin. So is there a common denominator in all of this, these kinds of bits of information?
15: Well, the research here is really clear. Astaxanthin is a molecule that fuels healthy performance, energy, stamina, strength. That's what we see in nature, and that's what we see in humans, too. It's like if you're getting older and you want an edge for strength, for energy, for youthful skin, to fight wrinkles from the inside out, but also to promote endurance and healthy vision, this is what you take. You take this AstaFX formula with a clinical dose of the right type of astaxanthin, and you really feel it. By one measure of antioxidant activity called singlet oxygen quenching activity, astaxanthin is 800 times stronger than CoQ10. And this was published in 2007 in a journal called Carotenoid Science. Another study found that astaxanthin is 6,000 times stronger than vitamin C as an antioxidant, again, in its singlet oxygen scavenging capacity. So it's incredible.
16: Well, I know Purity has a free bottle of AstaFX, just two little liquid capsules a day. That's all you need. And we're going to give out a special 800 number in just a moment for our listeners to take advantage of the free bottle offer. But before we do that, Sherry, Purity uses this natural form of astaxanthin, not that synthetic, cheaper form like you find out there on the market. This is really important as well, correct?
15: Yeah, you definitely need to do your homework when choosing supplements. And that's what I did. AstaFX uses 4 milligrams of the world's most clinically researched natural form of astaxanthin called Astareal.
16: Sherry Tarkos, pharmacist and author, is with us here on the program. Sherry, we learned today that astaxanthin is 6,000 times more powerful by this one measurement of antioxidant activity when compared to vitamin C. This AstaFX has so much power. Purity has something like 100+ unsolicited testimonials on their website, and I found a couple that I especially enjoy. If I could read a couple of those, I think this is very interesting, if it's okay with you.
15: Sure. I think it's great to share feedback from people that are really taking the product.
16: Yeah, here's one from Ava in Texas. She gives AstaFX 5 stars, and she writes, quote, "After taking AstaFX, my son was visiting us and said, 'Mom, you look youthful. I'm a Purity Products customer for the last 3 years and will never go back.'" That's from Ava. Here's one from Nina in Ottawa, Ontario. She's in the age group 45 to 54, gives it another 5-star review. She says this, quote, "Since taking AstaFX, I've felt so much better. My energy level, I would say, has gone from a 3 to a 10. How about that? She says, "So I feel energized whenever taking. My husband even noticed I no longer complain about housework. Well, I've talked about this amazing product to all my family and friends. I'm sure they see how well I look because I feel great from the inside out. I've even noticed my skin appears healthier, too. I feel like a fountain of youth." Now, that's pretty good stuff from actual customers who've been trying AstaFX. And, Sherry, you mentioned before we started the show, you've been taking this product for yourself. And I know, knowing you for some time, it's worked very well for you, hasn't it?
15: It has. You know, I've been taking it for about 2 years now, mm-hmm. and people are often surprised to hear that I'm 50. They tell me that I look more like I'm 35, which is nice to hear.
16: Yep. Mm-hmm.
15: I do eat healthy. I exercise regularly, but I'm also a strong believer in the benefits of taking research-based supplements. And I take AstaFX every day to stay strong, healthy, to keep my energy levels up, and for my skin. I mean, I want to do everything I can to stay youthful and to keep my body sharp and also to prevent some of those issues that can arise as we age.
16: Great information with Sherry Tarkos. We'll get back to her in just a moment. We're talking about AstaFX exclusively from Purity Products. 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We'll give you the number and the special offer again at the end of the show in a few minutes, but lots to cover today. We'll get back to it here with Sherry Tarkos. She's an author and pharmacist, and always great to have you on the show. Such great information, Sherry. Can you share with us a quick study or two to sort of back this up, highlight the science behind the elite astaxanthin that's found in AstaFX? Because I know there are, what, dozens and dozens of studies. Maybe you can pull out and highlight a couple of your favorites.
15: Yeah, for sure. So Dr. Mark Miller, he's a PhD, a biomedical researcher, he explains it well, and he's talking here about how free radicals compromise and undermine function and cellular performance in the body. He says astaxanthin is simply superb at negating this, as evidenced by clinical trials showing improved performance and accelerated recovery. In fact, research published in the Journal of Medicine and Science in Sports and Exercise found that those who took 4 milligrams of astaxanthin daily over 28 days scored better cycling times with greater output than those who did not take it. So they biked faster. Mm-hmm. I mean, remember this, astaxanthin is one of the few fat-soluble antioxidants that can actually neutralize free radicals even at the site of the mitochondrial membrane. It's like cellular body armor protecting your cells, your joints, blood vessels, brain, heart, and organs on many levels. So listen to this, Mark. Mm-hmm. There are 14 clinical studies on astaxanthin for brain health, 7 studies on skin health, 14 studies on eye health, including research for depth perception and focus, 6 studies showing astaxanthin supports cardio function, 42 studies on healthy aging and cellular health. I mean, there's a ton of research on human performance, too, showing benefits for energy, stamina, and endurance. I mean, this AstFX, it's incredibly powerful and versatile. It helps you stay in the game of life, stay energized, active, alert, healthy, and even stronger.
16: That is impressive on so many levels. So much great information there. And I know this astaxanthin has about a dozen patents, too. I'm looking here. I see there's a patent for promoting eye health and reducing eye fatigue. There's a patent for inhibiting the expression of cytokines in cells, and a patent, get this, on composition for body fat reduction. There's one for improving muscle atrophy in older adults. Sherry, I'd like to be a little bit of a skeptic here. How can this one simple nutrient magically do all of this? How can this AstaFX give us so many benefits? I mean, really?
15: Yeah, I know. It sounds amazing, too good to be true, but it really is true. Many of the studies that I'm referencing here, they're available on PubMed. These are reputable clinical studies conducted by leading researchers around the world that really back the benefits of astaxanthin. By the way, muscle output is better with astaxanthin, too. And this comes from astaxanthin research published in the International Journal of Sports Nutrition, November 2000. This was another study done with cyclists. They took 4 milligrams of astaxanthin. It was a small study, but very positive, showing that cyclists improved their trial time by 2 minutes in a 20-kilometer bike race. I mean, that's a meaningful improvement in a race like this. And the researchers said that they also burned fat more efficiently, which makes sense. Based on this research, Purity can actually make the claim that AstaFX will promote and improve power output in your muscles. I mean, I tell people, AstaFX in, strength and power out. It's transformative if you like energy. And this was found in other studies too, like one that looked at hand grip strength.
16: Oh, so much great information. If you're just tuning in, we're talking with pharmacist and author Sherry Tarkos here. I'm your host, Mark Larson. Now, in this hand grip study that you mentioned, I understand this involved, a 12 milligram dose, and they saw a 93% boost in hand strength in people who struggled with, that tennis elbow. Now, that's a big deal. But our listeners might be saying, maybe I don't play tennis. What about me? What does it mean for me, right?
15: Right. So think about this. A 93% increase in a person who has some repetitive stress in their elbow, it's an almost doubling in hand strength. So just think about all the things that you do in your daily life, picking up groceries, your kids, your grandkids, gripping the steering wheel of a car, playing golf or tennis, gardening or riding a bike. A doubling of grip strength makes a big difference. I mean, when you take astaxanthin, you get stronger, you feel stronger, you have more energy, endurance. If you play sports, you play stronger. So to me, it's really quite extraordinary.
16: That's great information, too. Now, Sherry, I want to share a couple more testimonials that caught my attention out of so many right there on the Purity website. Again, these are unsolicited. These are from real people. Here's one from Rick. He's a male, age 55 to 64, lives in Naples, Florida. He writes this: what a great product AstaFX has been for me. After starting taking AstaFX, my workout and strength has increased as if I were in my 20s again. And I've only been on AstaFX for 2 months now. Can't wait to see the long-term effect. I look forward to taking AstaFX every morning for my afternoon workouts. I'll be taking this product for a long time. Here's Dee Dee. She's a female, age 45 to 54. She lives in Laurel Park, North Carolina. She writes this, quote, I've been using AstaFX for a month now. I can see the difference in my energy level. I now have more energy, feel better since taking this product. I can actually see a difference in my skin as well. I'm a smoker who has smoking lines around my mouth, but the lines have diminished about 50%. Overall, I am so thrilled with my energy level. I love this product. Just a couple of samples from the real people who have responded on Purity's website. And Sherry, I'm looking at the list of patents again on this astaxanthin compound. This is where the science, the research backs up what we're talking about. This is just flat out amazing. And now, Sherry, a lot of people out there are going to think what I'm going to say here sounds a little bit odd. But you said before the show, this supplement may even help people drive a car better or use the computer more comfortably. I mean, come on, how does this happen?
15: It does sound funny, but AstaFX may actually help in these areas too. And here's why. One of the interesting things about astaxanthin is that it's a relative of vitamin A. And we know that vitamin A is good for our eyes, good for vision. Astaxanthin is too. Astaxanthin has actually been shown to fight oxidation in eye tissue. Scientists did a study where they found a 46% improvement in a measurement called depth perception. Now, depth perception, that's our ability to determine distances between objects, or basically to see in three dimensions. And researchers, they studied a handball team, specifically looking at how quickly they could change focus. Mm-hmm. And guess what? The handball team that was supplementing with astaxanthin, they were able to improve their accuracy and improve their performance in the depth perception test. Other research has also shown that astaxanthin helps reduce eye fatigue. And, you know, when you're on a computer, that's a big deal. Everyone's on computers these days and for long periods of time, and it's hard on our eyes. And we know that if you're driving a car and it's late at night and your reaction time is slow, that's not good. Astaxanthin actually helps the eyes focus and refocus. Dr. Hecht, PhD, one of the leading researchers at AstaReal, says that the product actually helps your eyes be more resilient. You see better with it. Your eyes are healthier. I mean, who doesn't love those benefits?
16: Again, we're talking with pharmacist and health author Sherry Tarkos about our free bottle offer from Purity Products, we're talking about AstaFX. So much ground to cover. Sherry, I want to get back to the skin benefits and this issue of wrinkle reduction. Not as a cream or as a lotion, but as a capsule. You take it orally. This patent also covers this. You say this ingredient is proven to reduce wrinkles, and not just by a little. We're talking a dramatic amount. What's going on with this?
15: Yeah, I know. It's fascinating. A huge benefit. People want to look younger. I know I do, and I've noticed significant benefits since I've started taking it. But it's the science here that really shines. The whole concept of taking oral supplements to improve skin health, relatively new concept here in North America, but in Japan, this is mainstream. Astaxanthin is already one of, if not the most successful ingredients in a new class of products called cosmeceuticals, or supplements that you take orally to enhance the cosmetic appearance of your skin. So listen to this. In one study, they gave 4 milligrams of astaxanthin, which, by the way, is the actual amount you get in Purity's AstaFX, and the skin benefits were dramatic. Within 6 weeks, every single person in the treatment group, 100% of participants in the study, reported that their skin had improved significantly. Everybody got results. Fine lines, hydration, elasticity, all improved. Listen to this. The participants experienced about 50% improvement in dryness, moisture, roughness, elasticity, fine lines, wrinkles, even age spots were significantly diminished. And this is literally in line with the best, the highest quality, and the most expensive topical products, the lotions and potions that we put on our skin. And again, AstaFX. It's exclusive to Purity Products.
16: 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It's exclusively from Purity Products. 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By the way, limit one free offer per household, please. Now, Sherry, for people who are just tuning in, one of the many highlights we covered earlier on today's program is just how revolutionary this special Purity Astaxanthin is for redefining aging skin. And astaxanthin works its magic inside the body in areas like endurance, stamina, energy. These are so many of the inside-out benefits the people will feel. And in fact, what will they feel when they start taking AstaFX?
15: So the reason you need to give this a try is because the benefits are real. The science is very compelling. Over 60 clinical studies and patents. I mean, the product is impressive and it really works. This is a product where you will actually see and feel the benefits after taking it a month or so. The cosmetic benefits for your skin, we just mentioned a minute ago, really incredible. I've been taking it myself and I see a huge difference. Others have noticed too. People are always saying to me, you know, what do you use on your skin? What are you taking? And, you know, I tell people what you put into your body is just as important, if not more so, than what you apply to your skin. And think about the vision benefits, really unmatched by any other nutrient or supplement out there. It targets tired eyes, eye strain, and it helps improve eye focus and depth perception. It's great for circulation, energy, muscle strength, and endurance. You can literally boost your strength. As we age, this is crucial. It helps you enjoy life and stay in the game. Mm-hmm. And it can even help with recovery after exercise. Next, astaxanthin has the ability to fight fatigue and support mitochondrial function. So that means cellular energy and ATP support.
16: Now, Sherry, just a few moments left before we wrap up the program. 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Free bottle of AstaFX for all of our listeners. Again, it promotes healthy vision, skin, muscle, fights wrinkles like no other. And most of us have just never heard about all of this until today. So tell our listeners again how astaxanthin compares to other antioxidants or phytonutrients that are out there on the market right now, because this is truly unique, isn't it?
15: Well, you know, from an antioxidant perspective, the healthy aging perspective, astaxanthin is up to 6,000 times more potent than vitamin C in its singlet oxygen quenching capacity. That should be enough to get everybody excited. There's really, you know, something in this for everybody. With AstaFX from Purity here, you get to see the amazing power of astaxanthin for yourself. It's the king of the carotenoids, and very few people are aware of its benefits. And I think millions are missing out on it because they just aren't aware of this incredible evidence-based nutraceutical.
16: And I know it may sound too good to be true for some people, Sherry. What do you say to any skeptics saying, come on, does it really do all of this?
15: Well, I'm a pharmacist, and in my training as a pharmacist, I'm trained to look at the science and to see what the science says. And the science on astaxanthin is very clear, backed by over 60 clinical studies, and many of these studies are accessible on PubMed, so you can check them out yourself. But the key takeaway is this. The benefits are real, the cosmetic benefits, the endurance benefits, the strength benefits, the vision benefits, circulation, cardio. The product really works. I mean, the science is so strong. I see the difference in how it makes my skin look and how I feel. I feel stronger, healthier, and I encourage folks to give this a try. 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
16: Such great information, wonderful show, and always good to talk with you, Sherry. Thank you so much for joining us today.
15: Thank you.
16: Sherry Tarkos, who's an author, she's a practicing pharmacist. 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
19: 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Yes, put it down. 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
0: Talking with Brian Buffini, we're talking about real estate. The median age of the first-time home buyer has gone up from 30 years old to 40 years old in the last 10 years. We have a shortage of inventory. We talked about there's three things that the government can do. One is to lower regulations to get home building going again. Two is do away with capital gains. And three is limit corporate buying thousands of single-family homes and starving that inventory. As an individual, what can you do? Well, quit being desperate and swinging for the fence. And so stay off of DraftKings and crypto. Quit buying crap you can't afford and letting these companies screw you like Lexus. And you've got a car you can't afford for $1,250 and then you whine because you can't buy a house. It's your fault. You did that. Okay? So you've got to stay out of the stupid. You got to get the stupid student loan paid off like it's some kind of pet in your house. You got to get that credit cards cut up and get Samuel L. Jackson out of your life. What's in your wallet? All of your money, apparently. But yeah, so we got to fix all of that. And then the one last thing I wanted to bring up, and I want your input on this, because you and I are about the same age, and I've been hammered negatively on this subject because I was on Fox yesterday talking about it, as a matter of fact, and the anchor John on there is about our age, and he said, what'd you pay for your first house, Dave? And I went, $67,500. What'd you pay for yours? $88,000. What'd you do that on? $18,000 a year. Okay. Well, wages have not kept up with house prices because house prices shot up in the last 10 years due to inventory shortage and COVID garbage, right? And so wages have not kept up. That is real. However, The other thing we've never adjusted for in our psyche out there in the land of TikTok, where you're 27 years old living in your mother's basement bitching about this, is you've never adjusted your entitled viewpoint. Because let me tell you what was in that $67,000 house. No stove, no refrigerator, had to go buy them used, no washer and dryer, no dishwasher, no microwave, no disposal, roll out vinyl floor on the kitchen.
2: Come on.
0: And a Formica top, a green, chipped up sink that had little chips in the ceramic.
2: Yeah.
0: The carpet, you had to mow it because it was 7 inches tall. It was, remember Shag in the 1970s?
2: Baby. Shagadelic.
0: Yeah, Shagadelic,
4: one
0: baby.
4: One bathroom.
0: And it had 1.5 baths, and it was 1,200 square feet with one car garage.
2: Yep.
0: So you can't compare that house to your little McMansion that you're bitching about that you can't afford. So you don't compare that. I grew up in a 1,000-square-foot house with an unfinished basement. We had no living room furniture until I was 13.
2: Yeah.
0: And the living room wasn't as big as this desk.
2: Yeah.
0: And so, you know, you adjust all of that before you say, well, you're a boomer. You had it good. Yeah. It was easy for you. No, we didn't. I mean, I had 1.5 cars. Yeah. You guys got 3.
2: Sir.
0: You know. And so you really got to adjust for that in your expectations. And then lastly, you need to think about where you're buying. And in most markets, and you know this better than anybody probably, the basic urban growth is if you go out of town a ways,
2: yep,
0: as we say in Tennessee, out in the country, mm-hmm, it gets cheaper the further from downtown you move.
2: Yep. Yeah, and look, I mean, the average home used to be 1,210 square feet. And now the average home is 2,900 square feet. And so it's much bigger.
0: And the difference in those is not necessity, it's luxury.
2: It's you know, that's what people were buying and the prices and the market and the way it went and all that kind of stuff. Here's the bottom line. You know, the first house I bought, it looked like it had been in a drive-by shooting, okay? And I was a house painter's son, you know, and I fixed it up. And there's a thing called sweat equity.
0: Mm-hmm.
2: And everybody watches the Homes and Gardens show. The truth of the matter is, you know, I was out here in Tennessee the other day just looking at stuff, and I was looking at the model homes, and they have them all tricked out. And they're lined up out the door, and everybody's buying the model homes. The money is not in the model home and the new construction. The money's in the old beater down the street without, you know, with the, it looks like it needs a coat of paint.
0: Because it does.
2: Because it does.
0: Yeah.
2: And you know, you make money in real estate when you solve somebody's problem.
0: That's how you buy, though, people.
2: Yeah.
0: You stay out of the traps and you set yourself up and you adjust your expectations and act like a first-time home buyer. Quit acting like you've been saving money for 25 or 30 years. You haven't. You're 27 years old.
2: Look, how bad do you want it?
0: Yeah.
2: And you know, I hear a lot of the younger folks, you know, the math isn't mathing, and I'm a lifestyle person. Also, the average homeowner has 44 times the net worth of the average renter. And if you want to get on the right side of the net worth equation, the number one way people make money in America and all over the world is housing. And so I've trained in 47 Amen. Countries, and housing is the same all over the world. Food, shelter, clothing, mm-hmm, the three necessities. And so you got to fight and grind to do it. And again, I think you're right.
0: Get your foot in the door.
2: People are losing hope, but people are also listening to all this garbage out
4: 100%.
2: There. 100%.
4: I totally agree.
2: Do it. You can bite, fight, scratch, claw. Look, I'm an immigrant, came to America, got run over by a car. I have $250,000 in medical bills in 1986. I don't know what $250,000 is worth today. It'd be a fortune. And I bought my first house, and I fought like the Dickens for it. Mm-hmm. And I literally didn't eat a meal that I didn't prepare for 3 years. But that house I bought for $107,000. I sold it for $164,000. The next one I bought was $220,000, and I fixed it up, and I sold it for $394,000. And then I bought the next one, and I bought it for $900,000. And then I bought the next one, and it was $1.8 million. And I bought the next one, and that 1.8 now turned into 4, and the next one 4 turned into 7.5 million. And so here's a house painter's son with not a dime, goes from in 22 years from 0 to 7.5 million. That doesn't happen by renting, and that doesn't happen with crypto, and it doesn't happen with DraftKings.
4: Yep.
0: Yeah, very good. Chuck is in Milwaukee. Let me get that line going. Chuck, how are you?
22: Good. How are you doing?
0: Great, man. Enter the conversation. How can we help?
22: Hey, so I'm a long-time listener. I'm a baby step worker. And so my question is, so my wife and I have worked through most of the baby steps, except for the latter ones. And we are at the point now where we're thinking about selling our house in order to be mortgage free. And I'm just wondering, is that possible?
0: That makes you move down then, right?
22: What's that?
0: So you would move down in house.
22: We'd downsize, yep.
0: Okay. Other than to be mortgage free, why would you do that?
22: That's the only reason I would.
0: what's your house worth?
22: $447,000.
0: And what do you owe on it?
22: $192,000.
4: What do you guys make a year?
0: You're going to buy a $150,000 house from a $500,000 house?
22: Yeah, that doesn't make sense.
0: Are you married?
22: Yeah.
0: Don't do this.
5: He just saved you $250,000 in marriage counseling right there, buddy.
4: Chuck, do you want to do this? What is your wife saying? I am curious.
22: Our goal was to work that baby step and be mortgage free. But personally, no, I like where we live. I'd rather just, you know, buckle down, pay it off. Yeah. You know, we got eight or 9 years till we could pay it off.
0: That's what you should do.
5: Yeah.
4: Yeah, how much do you guys make a year, Chuck?
22: So I can tell you, I've been self-employed for 25 years. I'm a hardwood flooring contractor, and I work alone. And do you want, like, the business gross income?
0: No, I'm asking what your household income that you pay taxes on is.
22: Okay, I made $151,000. She made $64,000.
4: Good.
0: So 2.25, and you got to pay off. You need to pay off $192,000, and you're going to do that in 4 or 5 years. And then if you want to save up and move up, I would. But I don't know. I would not sell this and move down to be debt-free.
22: Right.
0: I think you're going to be debt-free soon enough. You've got a good plan. Would you, Brian?
5: Well, I'm a house painter, son, Chuck. So here's what we would do. We'd do call it Saturday money. So we take what was called a side job, do a little work on the side, and every dollar I made on the Saturday job, you used to pay down the debt. And so you do that. Here's what you can be. You could be debt-free in 5 years, not eight. And you get to live in the same house, and you know what? Your wife thinks you're even cuter than you are right now.
4: With no mortgage, it's amazing how people's looks change suddenly. It's a beautiful thing.
5: My wife thinks I'm gorgeous.
0: Oh, my goodness. 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We're going to come back in the last segment this hour and take your calls.
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2: 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I'm going to retire. I'm super happy. There's other people we've got that are 70 that are working, and they're like, I love it. I love going, don't stop. If you love it, keep doing it.
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0: 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We're talking about it is possible. It is definitely harder. It's definitely different than it was 10 years ago. And it's definitely way different than it was 30 years ago. No question. 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But the question is, you can control only the things you can control, and that's what you should control. If you control the controllables, you can put yourself in a position to buy. Carter is with us in Columbus, Ohio. Hey, Carter, your question for Brian and the panel here.
8: Hey, guys. How's it going?
0: Great. How can we help?
8: I just wanted to call in and just say my wife and I are expecting with our first child, and we're currently thinking that